0: from the heart of our nation's capital, Washington, D.C., backed by the trusted voices of Team Fox. 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
1: It's Friday, June 5th, 2026. I'm Guy Benson. 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I'm a Fox News political analyst, was on America's Newsroom this morning, slated for Hannity tonight, just after 9 p.m. Eastern time on Fox News Channel. Also a senior columnist at the Washington Examiner, where you can read my work. On the show today, Taylor Riggs from FBN, the Business Network. She's going to be here. Big jobs report, a big beat, really crushing expectations. We'll get into that with her. Ari Fleischer, former White House press secretary, will be our guest as well, as will Kennedy, Fox News cultural icon. A lot to get to with all of our three guests later on in the program. GuyBensonShow.com, as I mentioned, is the website. If you want to get in touch with us here, GBS@Fox.com, at Guy Benson Show on social, at Guy P. Benson, my personal account. And I've been telling you, on this show, on social media, on TV, either implicitly or increasingly explicitly, that something was coming. I told you it was coming. I knew, because I had some insight, that there was an imminent development in the main Senate race looming. And then it dropped last evening. And boy, that controversy has been boiling over ever since last night, overnight, into today. And now much of it, although apparently not all of it, can be told. This is one of the most important Senate races in the country. The Democrats believe they cannot win the Senate without Maine and unseating Susan Collins. And they have apparently lined up behind this man, Graham Platner, who is just a total basket case of a human being with a Nazi tattoo and all the awfuls that flow from that initial assumption and that proposition. So we have a lot to cover here because I was sort of seeding it, hinting at it, etc., over multiple days, even weeks. I heard from many of you, what is it? What's going on here? Let's unpack as much of it as we possibly can. And I want to be careful. I want to be precise. I want to be fair. I want to be accurate. One thing that I will begin with, as I have disclosed last night on Special Report and again today on America's Newsroom for the televised audience, and I will now disclose for this audience, the New York Times story that came out last evening has two named female sources, ex-girlfriends of Graham Platner, who are saying negative things about him. Now, one is making specific allegations, the other not so much, at least in terms of what the New York Times decided to publish in this piece. We'll get into that. It seems like they have left some very significant or even explosive things out of the story that they started working on months ago. But of those two women, one is a lefty progressive woman in Maine. The other is a conservative in the D.C. area. Her name, the latter, the conservative, is Lindsay Fifield. She is quoted extensively in this New York Times story. She's photographed as well in the story. And I happen to know Lindsay. Not extremely well. I know her through a friend group with Mary Catherine and that group of ladies. As I started to learn more that something was coming about Graham Platner, I did not know that the source was Lindsay until very recently. Once I had that information, knowing some of her friends, I then had a lot more access to and was privy to some of this information. And Lindsay apparently has been in touch with some of these other females who are cited or quoted in the story, who do not share her politics, but do share this common bond, you might call it a trauma bond, around Graham Plattner. So I also, by the way, one more piece of my disclosure, which I think ethically is important here, and you can take this for what it is and for what it's worth, and if it's a grain of salt, fine. I was aware in the past that Lindsay Fifield, this woman, had some toxic ex in her past. I was aware that there was something years ago that was ugly and not great involving someone she was with. I did not know and did not realize that was Graham Plattner until, again, very recently. So what I had been led to believe, with good, I think, access into this, good, I guess, sources, you might say, that the New York Times had come to her back in the spring, in April, and basically convinced her to participate in this story that they were researching about Graham Plattner and women and some of these concerns. And what she told them, Lindsay Fifield, and what she provided to them in terms of, like, hard evidence, right? These were screenshots. These were time-stamped text messages. These were contemporaneous diary entries and that sort of thing from all those years ago. I knew generally what Lindsay was going to be telling or had told the New York Times, and she had documented a lot of it, had put the Times in touch with other friends who knew all about the Graham Plattner saga and misadventure in her life going back years. And she also said, just clearly, on top of everything else, he's lying about the Nazi tattoo. He absolutely knew what it was. And we will come back to that later this hour. There's a lot that I want to analyze here. I was also informed that there were multiple additional women, some on background, which is a journalism term, meaning the Times spoke to them, got lots of information from them, could report that information, but could not attribute it by name to those people. So not on the record, but not off the record. It's background. But there was another woman who was on the record, and she is named in the story. She is this progressive woman, ex-girlfriend of Graham Plattner, who lives up in Maine. And there were allegations from women who were not Lindsay Fifield that were going to be very disturbing about Plattner. So the story comes out last evening, and the headline immediately was a bit of a red flag for me. Headline, several women who dated Graham Plattner recall, quote, unsettling behavior. Suffice it to say, the type of story I was anticipating to get when this was published would probably not have that as the headline. So I then read the whole thing, and I remember thinking, is that it? Where's some of this other stuff? And I am very much not alone in having that reaction, a subject to which I will also return here in a moment. I went on a little Twitter thread last evening. I said the New York Times Plattner piece is out. I'm hearing it withholds significant allegations, and that the paper, meaning the Times, possesses more than what they've published here. Not sure whether this story will be the final word. Leaks earlier today from Democrat World suggests they were bracing for accusations that did not end up in the final version of this article. What the Times has printed, and this is where I go through a few of the highlights, if you want to call it that, of this story. What the Times has printed includes, number one, corroboration of CNN's reporting that the Plattner Nazi tattoo story that he's been telling is a lie. Lindsay Fifield, who dated him those years ago, said she was well aware of the Nazi tattoo because he tweeted about it and, in fact, even called it my Totenkopf, which is a specific reference to the SS Brigade, the evil unit of Nazis that ran the death camps That was the name of the emblem, and he referred to it as such. The emblem that he had tattooed in ink on his heart. And by the way, when he was asked about that, because Plattner then came out with a damage control interview on MS Now, the former MSNBC network, Chris Hayes did the interview. And Hayes asked him some tough questions. And I think Plattner really got himself in trouble further on the timeline around the Nazi tattoo. We've got that sound. We will play that for you upcoming. Number two in the article, this is what made it in, not what was on the cutting room floor, not what was seemingly taken out of the article, was an assessment from this lefty ex, this woman up in Maine, who referred to Plattner's behavior around her in their relationship as reckless and unsettling. Speaking of him, she said, "This person does not respect women." Ms. Rakicott, that's her name, said that in 2021, this was one example that she gave. In 2021, he arrived at her house drunk after she had asked him not to come over. She declined to elaborate, but said she cut off contact soon after that episode. And so this is one of his MOs, apparently, and also one of his excuses, which is, oh, he had PTSD, and so he would get drunk all the time and, like, didn't know what he was doing. He was just super drunk, and that's how he ended up with this tattoo, and he had no idea for years that it was a Nazi tattoo. Again, parentheses, that's a lie. But the excuse over and over again is self-medication, drinking too much alcohol, not really having control of himself. The third thing that we learned in the New York Times story, accusations, including physical accusations from Lindsay Fifield, the conservative ex-girlfriend, who, as she is subsequently noted, is actually currently married to her husband, who is a liberal. I guess she has a type in that respect. And Plattner's campaign is denying the physical altercations, but in the New York Times story, they write, the authors of the article, Fifield said he regularly grabbed her by the shoulders, sometimes hard enough to leave marks, and on one occasion yanked her out of a cab by her wrist after an argument when she wanted to stay in the car. During one argument, she recalled, he twisted her arm behind her back, shoved her into a bedroom, and held the door closed from the other side so she could not get out, telling her to remain there until she was calm. So I know a lot of people are saying that is a disturbing physical incident. She also talked about a very bizarre sort of rape ideation fantasy that he had about someone, a criminal, breaking in to the house or the apartment, and said, and I'm just going to warn you, this is graphic, this is what he was talking about, if anyone ever broke in here, I would rape them. Not in a gay way. I would rape them to show them that I'm dominant. The story says, asked about those remarks, a Plattner campaign official did not dispute them. So they're basically admitting to that one. It's odd. But they are saying, nope, none of the physical stuff happened. Did not happen. I'm also trying to figure out how you square that, these unequivocal, comprehensive, categorical denials that there was no sort of physical altercations or abuse or mistreatment at all, with the simultaneous excuse that he was drunk all the time and not really fully in control of himself, hence the tattoo, etc. I'm not sure those two things coexist side by side very well. And then there's this other element of it, which is part of what I've been hearing that was conspicuously missing from the New York Times story. Which was, again, I am not reporting this as fact, I'm telling you what I had heard, that at least one of the other women had told the New York Times about some form of sexual assault. That was the rumor that I did not repeat publicly. Now the story's come out, it's not in there. I was surprised and slightly confused by that. I was not the only one. I have it on very good authority. The women sources in this story are also surprised by that and feeling betrayed by that. And the reason I'm willing to bring up that term, sexual assault, is because Lindsay Fifield has made that somewhat public in a Twitter thread that she went on that I think is very damning for the New York Times. We're going to get to that coming up later in the hour. There were also progressives, Democratic strategists, potential allies of Plattner, yesterday before the story dropped, who seemed to be preparing the ground, bracing for exactly that sort of allegation. One Democratic strategist, Keith Edwards, had tweeted earlier in the day, they're about to say Plattner sexually assaulted a woman. And in response to that same thread, this Democratic strategist, who apparently had insight or some ability to know what was coming from some sources, I would imagine the Plattner camp, on the sexual assault piece, he said, it's in the story. The Washington Post is also racing to get it out as well. I'm hearing that it's more than one woman. I will also remind you that the

0: when we come back. We're just getting started. It's Friday. I told you something was coming. It's all unfolding. We are covering it to the best of our ability, and we'll continue to do so right after this break.
1: Same issues, but with a fresh perspective. 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
2: This report is sponsored by IBM. As AI transforms how work gets done, a new IBM CEO study finds success will depend on how quickly organizations redesign their workforce. CEOs agree, people are the priority. 83% of CEOs say AI success depends more on people's adoption than the technology. But many organizations are still struggling to redesign roles, build new skills, and rethink how teams collaborate. This gap is already showing up in the workplace. CEOs say only 25% of employees are using AI as part of their jobs, even though 86% believe their workforce have the skills to collaborate with AI. Looking ahead, CEOs expect the impact on jobs to accelerate. By 2028, 29% of employees may need reskilling for different roles, while 59% will likely require upskilling to perform their current roles more effectively. The findings suggest the real challenge isn't just adopting AI, it's aligning jobs, skills, and ways of working with the speed of AI transformation. 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
21: American playwright Tennessee Williams, who grew up in the Deep South, died in 1983. He won the Pulitzer Prize for drama for A Streetcar Named Desire in 1948 and Cat on a Hot Tin Roof in 1955. Here, Tennessee Williams explains where he gets the inspiration for his character development.
22: I have always been more interested in my own kind of people, you know, people that have problems, people that have to fight. for their reason.

0: people that, to whom, you know, the impact of life and experience from day to day, night to night, is difficult, and people who come close to cracking and all that. That's my world. Those are my people. And I must write about the people I know.
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0: Guy Benson. We're back. After the initial story broke, the allegedly incomplete story in the New York Times yesterday about Graham Plattner, who is poised to become the Democratic Senate nominee in Maine, he went on last evening, MS Now with Chris Hayes, that show, and responded to some of the allegations. Here's part of what he said, cut two.
1: There are some allegations in this piece that I just want to be kind of unequivocal about are simply not true. Anything alleging physicality, anything alleging that I knew what my tattoo was, these are the statements of someone who's politically motivated. In this piece, there's a lot about my struggling, not being a good boyfriend, certainly self-medicating with alcohol, and I've been very upfront since the beginning of this campaign that was a pretty dark period of my life after I came back from my combat service. And that's what that combat, that's what that kind of life looks like. And so there are things in this that I absolutely will take responsibility for and have been speaking about openly for months now. But those serious allegations are just not true.
0: All right. So he's saying she's politically motivated, although the other women are politically aligned with him. He's saying some of this stuff is true and he's got his spin on that, but the serious stuff is not true. Is he telling the truth? Let's explore that with evidence coming up.

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0: 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Thank you for joining me for the 52-episode podcast series, The Life of Jesus.
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3: I'm Gianna Gelosi with your Fox True Crime Minute. A Texas man who's facing a capital murder charge in connection with the death of his pregnant wife has fled the country. On May 4th, the attorney for Lee Mongerson Gilley says his client cut off his ankle monitor before boarding a plane to Canada and then flew from Canada to Italy, where he was taken into custody by authorities. There, he allegedly told officials that he was seeking asylum because he was being wrongfully prosecuted and feared he would face the death penalty. The 39-year-old was charged with capital murder in 2025 in connection with the killing of his pregnant wife, Christina Bauer Gilley, on October 7, 2024. Gilley initially told police that she died of an overdose and he attempted to perform CPR. An autopsy suggested otherwise. She had trauma to her neck and face more consistent with strangulation. Gilley was arrested in 2024, released on $1 million bail, and required to wear that ankle monitor. In 2025, prosecutors say he spoke with a woman about a plan to flee to Mexico. There's more on this story at foxnews.com or subscribe to the Fox True Crime Podcast. I'm Gianna Gelosi with your Fox True Crime Minute.
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15: We have now reached an agreement with Iran, which will result in the freedom of our American hostages.
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18: I have been in labor negotiations for 25 years. 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
1: Back on the Guy Benson Show, talking about these big developments and revelations in the main Senate race around Graham Plattner. And we played some of what said on TV last night. Overnight, a lengthy essay from Lindsay Fifield, one of the ex-girlfriend accusers, whistleblowers, whatever you want to say, the one that I know a little bit as I disclosed. She put out these lengthy tweets about the whole situation, really going after the New York Times, feeling used and betrayed by them. She described how the newspaper, the journalist, came to her months ago. She didn't start this right before the primary. By the way, if she were politically motivated, she probably could have sensationalized the details of what she was alleging way beyond what she actually did. And she probably wouldn't have gone to the New York Times. They came to her again. And she probably would have waited until the general election. You know, September surprise type thing. She didn't do any of that because she's not making this up. And there are screenshots and texts, etc., bolstering a lot of what she said, contemporaneous evidence, etc. So they persuaded her to cooperate with this story. She wasn't sure about it. She finally decided that she was going to do it. Now, reading from part of this essay, I bucked all advice from my friends and resisted my conservative bias and decided to fully trust the Times journalists. As they left my home, they asked me to not talk to any other outlets. And I insisted then and repeatedly over the following weeks that I would keep my word and only share this story with them. But then the weeks dragged on. They kept coming back to us, us being multiple women, the sources, saying the editors needed more. I needed to go on the record. Okay. We need more screenshots. Okay. I met every benchmark they set, eager to provide more sources or evidence as needed. After the story went up, I began to ask them, wait, where are the stories from the other women? Where are their accusations of sexual assault? Why am I the focus? Why are there 11 paragraphs dedicated to detailing my work history? More than had been published about Graham's by far. Why does it say, quote, nobody could corroborate when I offered them sources that could corroborate? She says the Times failed to include any mention that she did confide in multiple friends through the years that Graham had been abusive. Long before he was running for office, those friends confirmed they told the Times so. It dawned on me that this was really a setup all along. The journalists I trusted who convinced me to share a story I've never wanted to tell delayed and twisted this into a gift to the Plattner campaign, violating the trust of his victims, shattering the trust I had placed in them with the most vulnerable story of my life. So that's the allegation. That the Times had a lot more that was left out of this story. Apparently, the Plattner campaign got involved, lawyers, things going on behind the scenes. Someone asked Fifield, okay, what's next if these allegations are still there and these things happened? And apparently the women are very upset, including these liberal, progressive women who decided to participate in this story. Lindsay Fifield responded to one such tweet earlier saying, thankfully, I'm connected with two of them. So I guess they have, for lack of a better term, a group chat. They all know each other now. They're connected. And, quote, we're deciding what to do next. They're much more vulnerable than me, and it's not an easy decision considering what the New York Times just did to us/me. And I'll just remind you on the sexual assault bomb that Lindsay dropped in that tweet, that aligns with what her understanding was other women had told the Times, and they're in contact with each other, independent. They're not using the journalists as, like, you know, a game of telephone go-between. They're talking amongst themselves. They were expecting it. And it seems a lot of Democrats were also expecting it and had heard that was what was going to be in the story because they were already preparing the ground for that damage control, like get ready for impact. Some of them mentioning sexual assault specifically yesterday before the story came out. And again, Elizabeth Warren, one of the senators, was asking particularly about sexual assault issues in that lunch with Plattner. So it does seem like the New York Times absolutely left some significant things out. Whether those allegations are true, if in fact they were made, I have reason to believe that they were, and I've explained why. Whether they are true, I do not know. And I will be very transparent and careful about that as well. However, here's, I think, a question that has to be asked. I would imagine that Plattner would deny any such thing, just as he's denying Lindsay Fifield's account of some physical intimidation and potential physical abuse, however you want to describe or characterize those very unpleasant and aggressive interactions. He's also denying that he was aware what his tattoo was and the significance of the meaning behind the Nazi tattoo that's on his chest, on his heart. And this is where I think his credibility really takes yet another enormous hit in all of this, because Lindsay Fifield, part of the screenshots and the text messages that she sent to the New York Times, included text messages with her friends from before, when Graham Plattner has now publicly claimed he discovered that his tattoo was a Nazi tattoo, which I believe he said was last October. Look, I no idea. This thing on my body for years and years. I had no idea. And then I finally found it out X number of months ago. That's the story. That is, I would submit, the lie that he is telling about the Nazi tattoo. Lindsay went on the record with the New York Times and said he called it my Totenkopf. He knew exactly what it was. That's how he described it. And there are text messages with her describing it as a Nazi tattoo before the moment he allegedly, according to him, had this light bulb aha moment where he realized, oh my goodness, it's a this thing on my skin is Nazi tattoo. It's an emblem from the, whoa, wow. That's the story he's trying to tell. But the screenshots of the text messages prove that she knew all about the Nazi tattoo, which buttresses her credibility on this point, before the date that he claims this came to his attention for the very first time. So Chris Hayes of MS Now did ask about this. It was a question that had to be asked about this timeline of the text messages and then his claim, his story about his own timeline on the Nazi tattoo. Listen to the question, listen to the answer. Cut one.
2: Now, again, this is a text that got sent, so like we can place the time, right? This is in August. How does she know it's a Nazi tattoo in August of last year and you don't know it's a Nazi tattoo in August of last year?
3: Well, she certainly didn't send that text to me. So whoever she sent it to and was talking to, that's I can't say why, but I will say that I certainly didn't know. And the text messages she's sending to friends who may have recognized it, that's they didn't tell me that.
1: Oh, there's a word that I want to use that I cannot on an FCC-compliant, family-friendly program. What an obvious, shameless, clumsy, totally unconvincing lie. She says he called it my Totenkopf and knew it was a Nazi tattoo all along, and she has text messages proving that's what she knew. Then he said, nope, that was in August, but I only found out in October. Chris Hayes is like, how is that possible? How does your ex know that you have a Nazi tattoo and you say you didn't know that until months later? And the response from Plattner is, well, she didn't send that text to me. Like somehow it was her responsibility. That his ex-girlfriend, I guess, had this secret or magical knowledge that his tattoo was a Nazi tattoo and he just had no idea. So maybe she should have texted him earlier and that is how he could have learned. You all know, every single one of you knows that is a lie. He is caught dead to rights, red-handed, in this lie about his Nazi tattoo. And by the way, you might still want to give him some sort of benefit of the doubt. I don't know why. I don't think he deserves it at all. But just to erase any of that doubt, last evening on another network, so we had this MS Now interview with Plattner on CNN, on Aaron Burnett's show, one of their investigative journalists at CNN, Andrew Kaczynski, he does a thing called the K-File, where he does basically background oppo research on all the politicians from both parties. And he's uncovered a lot of stuff through the years on people in both parties. He has done a deep dive on this as well. And there is yet more corroboration that Lindsey Fifield is telling the truth about the Nazi tattoo and that Graham Plattner is lying about it. Listen to this evidence from CNN last night, Cut 5.
4: Her account also lines up with reporting we uncovered last year from Plattner's deleted Reddit post. In those posts, they discussed the Totenkopf and other Nazi-linked symbols, and he argued that some members of the military had adopted them as part of military culture rather than expressions of Nazi ideology. Now, this raises new questions about Plattner's long-standing claim that he only recently learned about the symbols' Nazi associations last year. And most importantly here, Aaron, is this campaign has really offered no explanation as to how his ex-girlfriend could have known about the tattoo before he did.
1: Apparently, we're supposed to believe, according to Graham Plattner, that the ex-girlfriend just had this special knowledge of Nazi iconography that he didn't have as someone who was actually obsessed with war. And he had been posting years ago in now deleted posts found by CNN about the Totenkopf imagery, right? That emblem that he has tattooed over his heart, he was posting about it years ago on the internet and then deleted those posts at some point much more recently. So he was posting about these icons online. He knew exactly what they were years ago. Wow, that matches the thing that's on my chest. The very Nazi tattoo that I'm covering up in my Kick profile on this anonymous app apparently used by teenagers that's been described by some as a predator's paradise. I happen to cover up that tattoo, that specific tattoo, in my profile pic on my active Kick account that is, to my knowledge, still active. Which is one of the details we got connected to the whole sexting thing, which was just over the weekend, last weekend, right? This is how it's spiraling. He is lying through his teeth about the Nazi tattoo. They've got him cornered. They've got the evidence of his ex-girlfriend knowing what it was and texting about that with friends before his Eureka deadline or fake date of realization that he's put out there for public consumption. And there are the receipts uncovered by CNN about his online posting that backs up what she's saying and disproves what he's saying. And so my question is, as Graham Plattner denies that he twisted her arm or grabbed her wrist or did these things, if he ends up in a position having to deny from other women even more serious allegations, while also saying some of this is true, I was a bad boyfriend, I got drunk a lot, PTSD, yada, yada, but I definitely didn't do those things. In the clip I played last segment, in the same breath that he denied the physical allegations, he also denied knowing what the tattoo was, which I think has been absolutely, definitively proven to be a lie. So if he's lying about the SS death camp Nazi tattoo on his body, on his heart, I would suggest that this is someone willing to lie easily, breezily, cynically, shamelessly about absolutely anything at all. And we need to take that into consideration as we consider his credibility, his truthfulness versus that of these women, multiple. Not just the one they're trying to focus on as, oh, this right-wing hatchet job. Again, if she was trying to do a right-wing hatchet job, I think she probably would have done it a different way. The New York Times came to her, and she certainly wouldn't have liberal women, ex-girlfriends, who are also part of this, who are reportedly feeling angry, betrayed, confused by how the New York Times has decided to treat this and what they publish and what they haven't published, at least yet, with rumors that other news outlets are also on that case. Remember, Graham Plattner said just a few days ago to his Democrat colleagues in Washington, nothing else was coming. They knew, he knew, more was coming. In fact, he skedaddled back to Maine early because something was coming. And now, at least some of it has arrived. And I suspect we have not heard the end of this. So, with all of that, how does this impact the election? Plus, when we're talking about truthfulness, another little piece of the puzzle crumbles for Plattner. We'll get to that as we wrap up this discussion in this hour on The Guy Benson Show. Keep it here.
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0: 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I've been surfing here since I was a kid. Now, seeing my grandson out on the water, it means everything to me. Watching him and taking in the blue waves, the sea breeze, the blurry horizon.
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0: the Guy Benson Show. A couple more things on this. I needed the whole hour to get to so much of it, do it properly. There's a new poll out that shows the race tied in Maine Senate. It is a Republican-aligned poll, so take that for what it's worth. But a tie ball game here, and that is kind of at the front end of this whole mess unfolding. With Plattner's negatives spiking, and gosh, I wonder why. Janet Mills, who's the governor, the Democrat governor, who was in this race, then suspended her campaign. She's like letting it be known that she's still on the ballot, but she's not really actually making that point, which I don't really respect very much, actually. Like, here you have this imploding opponent who I think should be, like, disqualified. This is disqualifying conduct. And if you want to get back in the race, unsuspend, and say, vote for me, I can win, this guy doesn't deserve it, then do it. Don't play this, like, half game, which is weak. Do it or don't. Last point on truthfulness. On things big, like assault and your Nazi tattoo, and things less big, less seemingly important. This guy is pretending to be this blue-collar, working-class dude, and then we learn all these little details, like, oh, well, actually, he bought this house not with a VA loan, but with a six-figure check from his dad. Fine, but don't lie about it, which he did. Oh, he's got the oyster farm. Wow, what a hard worker. Oh, his only client's his mom. One of the other things he said, because people have challenged him, you went to this very fancy, elite, expensive private school in high school. Why did you do that? Right? If you're just this working-class, blue-collar kid, why are you off at some very expensive boarding school or private school? His explanation all along in his political campaign has been, oh, well, because my local public school wasn't accredited anymore, so that's why. And now local media reporting, Graham Plattner's hometown high school never lost its accreditation, contrary to the claim he's made to explain why he attended private institutions. Lie after lie, credibility, truthfulness. Maine voters, national voters, pay attention. Another hour coming up.
1: Man, I love this place. I've been surfing here since I was a kid. Now, seeing my grandson out on the water, it means everything to me. Watching him and taking in the blue waves, the sea breeze, the blurry horizon.
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4: 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Although she was a heralded and much-loved performer, she lived a double life in racially divided America.
5: 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And when I go into the department store in the South, I can't get a sandwich, I can't get a bottle of pop, I got to stand, I can't even get a cab. And I'm just the Mahalia Jackson that they got through saying how wonderful I am. I don't understand this. What make people act like that?
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8: Gunfire erupts in Toledo. I'm Carmen Roberts, Fox News.
9: Bullets flying everywhere.
7: going crazy, man. Whole lot of pandemonium.
8: Gunfire ripped through a street festival in the Ohio City, injuring several people this afternoon. This man was there, too.
9: We told him to stay. Everybody get back.
8: Several victims were rushed to hospitals, but the number and extent of their injuries is not known. Police and the FBI are searching for the people who opened fire and trying to figure out why. The U.S. and Iran exchanged fire overnight with the latest test of the fragile ceasefire. Tensions staying high in the Strait of Hormuz. U.S. military says it downed 4 Iranian drones launched toward the Strait and towards U.S. Gulf allies. Fox's Jeff Paul has more from Dubai.
10: Iran once again firing over both ballistic missiles and drones on their neighbors here in the Gulf, raising questions over the future of a possible peace deal between the U.S. and Iran. Now, U.S. CENTCOM confirming those strikes happening after its forces struck Iranian radar sites and shot down 4 one-way attack drones. U.S. officials say Iran then fired 7 ballistic missiles towards both Kuwait and Bahrain. CENTCOM confirming 6 of those missiles were intercepted and the 7th did not reach its intended target. Now, Iran continues to leverage what's happening in Lebanon. Despite a U.S.-backed ceasefire, Israeli forces and Iranian-backed militant group Hezbollah are still exchanging strikes. Iran's foreign minister says if the fighting doesn't stop in Lebanon, then the entire war could restart.
8: And volunteer searchers in Japan found the body of a missing 20-year-old Auburn University student today. The family of Weston Higginbotham said on social media that his body was discovered in a mountainous area near Kyoto, but did not reveal a cause of death. His family thanks supporters for the outpouring of kindness and support from the U.S. and around the world. 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
14: 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Pretty soon, the level of activity at Orloff Jewelers in Fig Garden Village is going to lead you to believe, oh my God, they're going out of business. 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So much so, they've sought designers out of the country to put this together for you. 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Please understand that nobody's moving. They're staying right there in Fig Garden Village. But oh, when this is done, so much bigger, so much better, so much more beautiful. There's so many bees there in that descriptive. 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What a sale! 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
16: Welcome to another edition of Hometown Heroes, the program that reminds you no matter where you live in this great country of ours, no matter how big or how small your hometown might be, there are stories there that should not go untold. And they don't have to go untold if we're willing to do something about it. We want to honor our veterans for their service and their sacrifice. We want to preserve their stories so we never forget the price that's been paid for our freedom. And along the way, we sure do learn a lot. We're educated, we're always entertained, and often we find ourselves inspired by these stories from our greatest generation. This weekend marks the 82nd anniversary of that pivotal day in history that has famously been called the longest day. There's even a new movie out in theaters called Pressure that introduces the story of D-Day to new audiences. Over the years, we've heard from quite a few people who participated in the opening stages of the invasion of Normandy, whether by land or sea or air, but almost all of them have since passed away. Today, we get to introduce you to one of the few surviving Americans who took part that day, 105-year-old Martin Copenhafer of Garden Valley, California. He would still be living in Malibu if the infamous Palisades fire hadn't burned his home to the ground. There were some priceless possessions he lost in the process, but one thing no one can take, his memories. And I think you're going to find that even at 105, the recall, the detail, and yes, the emotion is as strong as ever for this resilient survivor. We'll work up to what he experienced 82 years ago this weekend at Omaha Beach. But you know how it works here on Hometown Heroes. We always like to start at the beginning. And for Mr. Copenhafer, that goes all the way back to the Windy City.
17: Chicago, Illinois. I went through 8th grade in Catholic schools, then went 3 years in high school, public high schools, when we moved to California in 1937. Finished up my last year of high school at Los Angeles High School. Then I enrolled in Los Angeles City College and went there 2 years, and then transferred to UCLA. Well, along came World War II. So midway through the last semester at UCLA, I joined the Navy, and that was 5 months after Pearl Harbor. Then served 3.5 years in the Navy, amphibious forces. The Navy built a whole new branch, the amphibious forces, which were landing ships largely to transfer people on, to put people on the beaches. So that's what we did. And I was on two different LSTs. The first one got bombed and sunk when we invaded Sicily, July 10th, 1943. The second one, why, we landed the troops at Normandy on D-Day and then made some runs. And later, I landed the troops down on the Riviera in France in August. And then we went out to the Pacific where we were going to land the people on Japan. Well, the war ended before they had to do that. But that was going to be one big mess, invading Japan. But we were planning on doing it. That was my career there. In December, the day after Christmas in 1945, I got discharged and I went back to spend another year at UCLA to get a degree, then went to work for the County of Los Angeles in the assessor's office as an appraiser. And that's where I spent the next 35 years. It was a good job. It was an interesting job. You met a lot of interesting people. And so I had the west side of Los Angeles. I had Beverly Hills, Bel Air, Brentwood, Pacific Palisades, and Malibu were all in my region where I worked. And so I got to see a lot of fine homes and meet a lot of interesting people. Finally retired too soon, should have stayed a couple more years, but everybody was retiring. All the friends, we all were all war veterans working down there, and they all left about the same time. So I left too. Sorry I did, I should have stayed a couple more years. Been retired since 1979. Finally wound up living in a nice house out in Malibu, California. We moved out there in 1969. Lived there until the house burned down last year in January in the Palisade fire. Best location in California, Absolutely the best location. Best climate. You walk to the beach. Absolutely great place to live. Except for the Pacific Coast Highway, which is a mess during commute hours. Very unpleasant. But aside from that, why, it's the greatest place in the world.
16: Well, and I'm thinking 105 years, you lived through your ship being sunk in World War II. You're one of the last guys alive who was there landing troops on D-Day. And then the Palisades fire just recently. You lose your home. You've been through all these things. But you told me you almost didn't make it out of your childhood. You said you caught almost every childhood disease there was in the 20s?
17: Yeah, I caught all of them. Yeah. Yeah, I had them all, one after the other. Every other kid did, too, back in that era. Kids caught all of them, measles, whooping cough, diphtheria, scarlet fever. You got them all. Kids would bring them in the classroom and pass it around. Every kid in the classroom would catch these childhood diseases. And didn't kill very many of them, very few of them. We all survived them most generally. And I guess there was herd immunity pretty much as it was all developed down there. Nowadays, I doubt that the kids have the herd immunity that we had then. Got through all of them, as I recollect, and it didn't seem to hurt me any. I got this crooked eye as a result of having pneumonia when I was 1 year old, and survived that pneumonia, but it left me with a crooked eye, and we never managed to straighten it out. Probably if I'd stayed in Chicago, I probably might have gotten it straightened out, but it didn't. We moved to California in 1937, so been in California a long, long time. Never occurred to me to go down and have it operated on and straightened out. I always see out of one eye, generally. I can turn this one on and off. It's always turned off, generally. So too bad I didn't, but never had any money. It would have taken a lot of money to have an operation on that eye to straighten it out. I had a friend that, high school friend, that had his eye straightened out. He had a crooked eye too, and he went down after the war and got him operated on and straightened out so he could see binocularly. I don't see binocularly. I don't have the depth perception other people have. Yeah.
16: Well, it doesn't seem to have held you back all that much. What do you remember about Chicago in those early years? I've heard a few stories, and those are the heyday of Al Capone, right?
17: Well, Chicago has a nasty climate overall. It's really never nice. It's either cold, windy, and wet, or it's hot and steamy, one or the other. It's terrible climate back there. But when you're a kid, you don't notice all that. I was there during the years when they had the World's Fair. They had a great World's Fair back there for 2 years, 1933 and 1934. I used to ride a bicycle around. We rode bicycles in the traffic. You rode right in the traffic, and people never ran over you. They came from running over you. And I rode a bicycle around Chicago when I was a kid. And I was not athletic, so I never got into any kind of sports particularly. I was kind of a reader, though. I read a lot. I spent a lot of time reading. I spent a lot of my summers down in Ohio with my grandparents. And so I spent more time down there in Ohio, in Springfield, Ohio, in 2 months every year down there. It was, you know, pretty easygoing summer. My father was doing all right. We lived there during the Depression when things were really tough for about 6 or 7 years after the stock market crash. Things were dead, dead, dead. There was nothing going on. No new construction. People that were in the building trades were all on welfare. Welfare in those days was $15 a week. That's all you got paid. You had to live on $15 a week. Well, my dad always had a good job, and we were able to afford to have an automobile and travel around. We even had a little summer home down there on Lake Michigan that we'd go out to in the summertime. We had a pretty good time of it. We didn't own a house. My father bought a house back in the early 20s. Found out you had to shovel coal in the basement to keep the furnace going. Well, my dad was not the kind of man that shoveled coal, so the house went on the market the next summer, spring, and they got rid of it. and we lived in apartments from then on. Yeah, my dad was a very smart man, very capable person. lot smarter than I am, that was for sure. And a man with a lot of courage. In 1937, my aunt from Seattle came back to Chicago to buy a new car. In those days, there was enough freight on automobiles that you could afford it. Freight you saved would pay for a trip. So my mother and I rode back to Seattle with her. But on the way, we stopped in Southern California for her to visit her stepson. So we got the grand tour from the stepson's wife. And man, it was gorgeous. You can't believe how nice Southern California was in 1937. Truck gardens, not much traffic. And she gave us the whole tour. We went to Hollywood and we went to Long Beach and went to, they had a big market down, drove down by the pier where they had the tuna factories down there in the harbor. It was just great. And the weather was absolutely ideal. So we spent 6 weeks in Seattle, but that did not impress me any and my mother. So we got back to Chicago. All we could do was talk about Los Angeles. My father says, well, if it's that great, let's go. So he quit his job, and we sold the furniture, and we moved to Southern California, just like that. He never doubted his ability to make a living, and we did. He always made a living. A man really, really very great courage and very competent and capable, just a hell of a lot smarter than any of the rest of us. Yeah.
16: And you had a couple brothers?
17: Yes, two brothers, my older brother and younger brother. Yeah, my older brother went in the Army. He was one of the first guys drafted after Pearl Harbor. No, before Pearl Harbor. He was drafted a year before Pearl Harbor. He was fortunate because his unit was shipped over to the Philippine Islands before the war. And that unit was all the people that were on the death march in Bataan. Yeah. And fortunately, he missed that because he had pneumonia. About the time his unit was shipped out, he had pneumonia, and he was in the hospital. So he left his unit and went to another one. Although he was over there on D-Day plus 10, and he fought his way all up to the end of the war, up through Europe and all that. He had a very tough, interesting career in the Army. He was in artillery, 6-inch guns. He was in corps artillery. When the war ended, with a name like Copenhaver, they assumed he knew German. Well, he didn't, but he knew a few words of it. So he interrogated prisoners that were looking for the SS people. And so he'd interrogate the people there for a couple months before he got discharged. He wouldn't go back to Germany. Back in 1983, I cooked up the idea, why don't we go over and visit Germany? We said, no, I've seen all that country I want to. He said no. So, but he went anyway. I went with my three cousins.
16: I'm thinking I've got a daughter who's a sophomore at UCLA right now, but I'm guessing that life at UCLA in 2026 is a little different than 1941.
17: When I went to UCLA, there was 8,000 students. That's all. You drove your car right onto the campus and parked right in the middle of the campus. Yeah, and it was free. There was no tuition. Quite different now. There's 44,000 students at UCLA, and absolutely jammed and packed, and no place to park except in the parking buildings. Yeah, it's a totally different affair right now than what it was when I went there. Maybe better curriculum, maybe better taught, I don't know. It was pretty relaxed when I was there, I remember. Yeah, I went before the war and then after the war. It took me 5 years, by the all told, because I was in my last semester at UCLA when I joined the Navy. And so, after 3.5 years, I didn't remember. I was an accounting major. Well, shoot, I didn't know any accounting after 3.5 years. So I went back and changed my major to management. Spent another year taking management classes, which worked out pretty well. As it turned out, management was the right thing, really. It worked out well where I worked on the assessor's office in L.A. County.
16: And I know you said athletics wasn't your thing, but I'm thinking this was a time where UCLA had Kenny Washington and Jackie Robinson, yes, and Woody Strode.
17: We were contemporary, Jackie Robinson and Washington. We were contemporary. I know Jackie Robinson was a great, was a great athlete. He was a football player, a baseball player, a basketball player, and he was good at all of them. Yeah, and Washington, Kenny White, Washington was their backbone of their football team, I remember at the time there. At the time I was there also, I later worked with the guy who was on the football team back when Washington was on the, and Robinson was on the football team. He also was on, he was on the football team too, big guy. Yeah, big, big tough guy, yeah. But I was not into athletics. I took golf. Golf. Never heard anything about it. Guy never told us that you had to develop a swing to play golf. You know, you just stood up there and whack golf balls. A couple times a week, we'd go out to the driving range they had there and just hit a bucket of balls, and that was our golf that we had. You had to turn in a receipt showing that you played a round of golf somewhere. So that was cheap. In those days, go out to Griffith Park in the afternoon. At 3 o'clock, the price to play a round of golf dropped to 50 cents. So you'd play a round of golf for 50 cents. Sometimes you get 14, 15 holes in before it got too dark. 50 cents. That was my golf career. My sport was archery, shooting the bow. I shot the bow there for 50 years. Competed in Senior Olympics. Probably still hold a record in the Senior Olympics. Probably when I was 89 years old, I shot a real good round at the Senior Olympics. And it could well be that's still the top round that was shot for a guy 89 years old.
16: And now he's 105. And come January, we'll hit 106. But we're going to take him back to his World War II days when we come back. He is one of our last living links to D-Day, but also a reminder that for the men participating in that invasion 82 years ago, many had already experienced their baptisms by fire, which in Mr. Copenhaver's case came nearly a year earlier. Hometown Heroes will be right back after this. Hey, do you ever have those moments where you realize you've been settling for less than the best for way too long? Sometimes we just accept the status quo without looking around for better ways to do things. And I gotta tell you, when it comes to your money, I think I've found a better way with EECU. Just take a look at myeecu.org and I think you'll see why. EECU is not a bank. It's a not-for-profit credit union that's all about taking care of you, the member.

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2: Welcome back to Hometown Heroes, visiting today with 105-year-old Martin Copenhafer of Garden Valley, California. Originally from Chicago, he spent most of his life in Southern California, where his job included assessing the property of countless Hollywood stars. But 82 years ago this weekend, he was on an LST landing troops at Normandy. We'll get to his memories of the longest day eventually, but what about the first day of the war for America, December 7th, 1941? You remember where you were and how you found out Pearl Harbor had been attacked?
3: I was a student at that time at UCLA, December 41. I really have very little about it, know about it, except that the newspapers were full of it. And everybody in Los Angeles was panicked. They expected Japanese fleet to show up off them and bombard Los Angeles. They were all scared to death. Can't believe how frightened the people were. And so immediately everybody had to put up blackout curtains. And they set up gun batteries on the Baldwin Hills and all around. And they were going to, because they expected Japanese to be flying over the city, bombing the city at any minute. You can't imagine the panic they had. I remember one night we had the air raid in Los Angeles. Mm-hmm. We thought it was an air raid. It wasn't an air raid at all. A weather balloon blew across the city, and they were shooting guns off an aircraft all over, shooting at this balloon or anything else they thought they saw up there. It was ridiculous. I know I sat on the back steps of our house watching all the shooting going on at the time. But I was working at that time. I didn't have any money, so when I went to UCLA, I had to pay my way, my living expenses pretty much. I had a job at the Bank of America. Used to go to work down there at 5 o'clock at night, sorting checks in the clearinghouse. And then we work until we sorted all the checks. Then I'd come home and catch a few hours sleep, then go out to the university, go to school then for a few hours, and then go back to work in the evening on the treadmill is what I was on doing that. And so I didn't get much out of UCLA. Couldn't engage in any of the social activities there pretty much when I was out there because of I had a full-time job pretty much. Yeah, we worked 6 days a week.
2: Had you had any friends or acquaintances who were Japanese-American?
3: Oh, yeah, sure. I have some, have several of them. I had a Japanese lady working in my office. She'd been interned up there by Tule Lake during the war. Another guy I worked with, he was interned up in Manzanar. He was a kid, he said, 16 years old. He said he used to go out and pee in the creek, went down into the river, the Owens River, start drinking water, he said, every morning. Yeah, Victor. Yeah, he was a good guy. Went fishing with him several times. He was a veteran. He had been, after the war, he went and served in the 442nd Japanese Battalion, and he was a war veteran, but he had organized fishing trips. We lost a whole bunch of all that fishing tackle when the house burned down. It burned up the fishing rods, the reels, and everything. Probably $1,000 worth of fishing tackle got burned up. Anyway, that much, maybe more than that, because I had a couple big boxes full of fishing tackle that all burned up too. We burned up all our stuff in that fire. We burned up all our personal effects got burned up, everything. We got out of the house with the clothes on our backs. We waited too long. We just could not believe the house would burn down. Oh, the fire was over in the next canyon, was blowing away from us. So we figured we were okay. We sat there watching it on television. Instead of loading the car with all the important stuff, why, we waited until finally when the embers began to blow by the house. Well, we said, hey, it's time to get out of here. I can't walk, you know. So we, Ron and I went around and gathered up the important papers, the insurance policy, and some of them box of with the birth certificates and stuff like that, and loaded that. But all my genealogy stuff, I'd spent 30 years doing genealogy, about 20 years. All that got burned up, all of it. And I had two big containers, file boxes full of genealogy material, all of which is gone. You know, I spent lots of time on hundreds and hundreds of hours on worked on family tree research. I bought it in Pennsylvania, and we did some in Germany, a little bit of it, what we could. Most of it in Ohio, where my family came from. Was a mother and father came from Ohio, and their mother and fathers came from, might have German ancestors, couldn't do much with them. My German grandfather, for one thing, I couldn't talk to him. He didn't speak English very well. And I never thought of in those days talking family tree with him. Anyway, back when they were alive, when I should have been out talking and get family tree, they were, when I wasn't into it yet, I didn't get into it very long. If you're going to ever get in family tree, get in it now when there's still some people alive to talk to.
2: Yeah, great advice. What about joining the Navy? What motivated you to do that when you did it?
3: Well, my brother, I mentioned earlier, was drafted in the Army. He was in the first call. And so he came home on leave, and he told me, hey, look, you got a low draft number. You're going to be drafted in a few months. He says, let me give you advice. Stay out of the Army. He says, join the Air Force, join the Navy, but stay out of the Army. So I took him at his word. So when I was getting close to getting called up, first I went down to try to get a commission. I had almost 4 years of college in. But my crooked eye kept me out of getting a commission. So I went down the middle of May after Pearl Harbor and joined the Navy, which I was fortunate. I hit it right at the right time because the Navy was building their amphibious forces. They were building up service schools because they needed people with ratings to know how to do things. So I spent 4 weeks in San Diego and then had a good GCT score. So I was able to get into the quartermaster school, which is a great rating because that's the ship's control. You're up on the bridge and you know what's going on, and you handle the signaling and flag hoists and the charts and things like that. You do all that kind of stuff. Your station is usually on general quarters, is in the wheelhouse. That's where mine always was, seeing that things are going right in the wheelhouse, that the guy in the helm is doing what he's been being told to do. It was a good job. And so then I spent my time, and eventually I wound up as the chief quartermaster. It's a good rating. Spent all my time pretty much with a fellow who I met very early in my very first LST. He was a bosun mate. And he and I, both of us advanced at the same time. He got appointed chief bosun mate at the same time we got appointed chief quartermaster. And we were real good friends, stayed good friends after the war. Didn't stay in touch with him until we began to do our reunions. When captain of the ship, the second ship I was on, he started to arrange reunion groups. Everybody had World War II reunions. We did 22 reunions. The last one about 2002, I guess, it says thereabouts, 2002, 2003, I think it was the last one we had. By that time, everybody pretty well aged out, you know, and so that was about the end of the reunions. But I stayed in touch with that whole group of people. I'm the only one left, of course, in the same way with all the people I work with. We're all World War II veterans, all the same age. They're all gone, every one of them. All my bunch I shot archery with, they're all gone, every one of them. There's nobody left of me. That's what happens when you get to be 105. Why, there's nobody left that you you know, the Chinook. They're all gone, yeah. All of them. And the men mostly have a fall.
2: So this first LST,
3: yeah.
2: They sent you all the way to Sicily?
3: Yes. We put to sea with that LST. We put it in commission in New York and sailed it down in New York, parked its way out in the middle of New York Harbor out there when the steering gear, of course, went. The LSTs had terrible steering gear. They had electromagnetic or something like that steering gear. Electric hydraulic is how it was, and it broke down all the time. And so my station at that time was in the stirring engine room. So anyway, well, I'm down there in the steering engine room, and we're out, the ship's out there maneuvering out in the deal with no steering. So I get a call from the bridge. It says, rig up the manual steering. They said the steering gears broke down. Hell, nobody ever told me how to rig up the manual steering down there. So I'm sitting there looking at the steering, figured, just how do I tackle this, you know, to rig this stuff up? And the door opens, and in pops in the electrician. He is an older man, Pop Crane, they call him Pop. And he knew his stuff. He fixed it. He fixed the steering right there. In a minute, he had it going again, so he bailed me out. I never did learn how to hook up the manual steering. Later, my station was moved up to the bridge, and I didn't have to go back down in that steering engine room. That was a terrible place. Yeah, the 3-inch gun was mounted on the deck right above it. And you go down there, and they shoot that gosh darn gun, and it sounded like you're in the middle of a big drum when the gun went off. Yeah. Yeah, that LST, well, we had two men on board that had ever been to sea before, two. One of them was the guy who had been on a destroyer. That's the guy that became the bosun mate, him, and a Florida fisherman. We were the only two that they were the only two. And so we start out across the ocean with nobody having ever been at sea, including the captain of the ship. So the convoy commodores said, okay, everybody run up a flag hoist, say where we are, what your position is. Hell, we didn't have a clue. So anyway, we had an executive officer who was a little older than the rest of us, who was the smartest man, smart guy, really bright. He'd been a school teacher, and he later on became captain of the 286. And a good man. So he says, okay, guys, we're going to learn how to navigate. See what we got in the way of materials. We got the, so we had HO-214, hydrographic office 214. We had a nautical almanac. We had a couple of sextants. We had all the things you needed to navigate. We had a chronometer, two chronometer watches, actually. Navy wouldn't trust an LST with a real chronometer. You had a chronometer watch and a couple of stopwatches. So we sat down there and he conducted classes for a couple of days. So we were all the officers, none of them, all been to 90-day wonder school. They didn't know anything about it either. So they included the quartermasters, me and the other quartermaster. They included us in the classes. So we both, all of us, learned how to navigate. So by the time we got a couple of days later, we were able to find our position very nicely.
2: It's time for our final break, and I'm starting to realize that in order to fit in Mr. Copenhafer's complete story, we're going to have to continue this conversation over another episode of Hometown Heroes. But long before he risked his life on D-Day, he almost lost his life 11 months earlier, July 10th, 1943. We'll hear about it as only this 105-year-old can tell us when Hometown Heroes comes right back after.
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2: Welcome back to Hometown Heroes and our conversation with the amazing Martin Copenhafer, one of America's last D-Day survivors, who is now 105 years old. But we're going to go back now to when he was just 22. A year before he would land troops from the 1st Infantry Division on Omaha Beach, he was a quartermaster, and he was soon to experience just how deadly his duties could be.
3: So we learned to sail the LST over the Mediterranean, spent a couple of months over there off the Algerian coast, in Oran, Algiers, and a couple other small places. Liberty, I'll tell you, Liberty was interesting. I was just being a kid. I didn't know what was going on, but I'll tell you, it ain't like that now. I mean, people look different. The men all wore these funny pants, the pants they had, they tied at the knee, big and baggy, and pulled up around their waist. That's the kind of pants the men wore. The women were all wearing burkas, you know, all cover up. And occasionally you see someone without a nose. No nose. They cut off her nose because for infidelity. And we saw several of them. And then you go into town, and there would be a guy out in the middle of the square doing some performance, sword swallowing. You ever seen a guy sword swallow?
7: Only on TV, yeah.
3: Yeah, well, we'd see these guys out there sword swallowing, you know, for what you could give them. It was terribly interesting. It was, people were nice. They're nice. They're always after you for something. They're looking for whatever you might have, a trade. It was, we got into Algiers, and of course they have the Casbah. And they just had that movie, about the Casbah, with some movie actor, famous movie actor. So, of course, it was off limits. That made a difference. Everybody went there anyhow, to Casbah. Little snaky, windy streets. And I remember I bought a bracelet for my mother. It had a big green stone on it. And the guy said, oh, that's an emerald. You know, the thing was as big as your thumbnail. And I knew it wasn't an emerald, for crying out, you know. For $25, you don't get an emerald the size of your thumbnail. I knew it was a piece of beer bottle is what it was that somebody ground down and turned into a polished stone. But it was a nice-looking bracelet, and I guess you got $25 for it. I lost that when the ship got bombed and sunk. It was, I was going to bring it home. Yeah, I lost that. Everything else I had on board the ship, the only thing I had was the blue jeans I was wearing and shirt, and saved my shoes. I was afraid I'd get sand burrs on my feet when the ship sunk. I went over the side and was swimming for the beach when I got picked up.
2: Yeah, tell me about that day. You said July 10th, 1943?
3: Then July 10th, 1943.
7: Yeah.
3: Yes, it was an interesting day. We got there at daylight before it got light, and we were sitting out there waiting to go to unload our people on the beach. We had a anti-aircraft battery aboard. The whole ship was full of anti-aircraft guns and trucks and ammunition. The whole thing was loaded up, and we had this company of guys on there. There was probably maybe 80, 100 soldiers on board, maybe at least that many. So we sat out there, all of us, watching the battle going on. We couldn't see much on the beach, except the shelling. They were shelling the beach from the cruiser and a monitor. British had a monitor out there, had a ship with one turret and two guns, and they were out farther than the cruisers. You could tell the difference in the shells. So they were shooting big stuff. The monitor was shooting low evidence stuff, and it was red. And you'd see them fire, and you'd see those two big shells sailing overhead towards the beach. Then you see the cruiser, and they had smaller guns, and they were white. And we watched them knock out the German tanks. There were three tanks coming down the road towards the beach, and that cruiser, he was a good mile off the beach, and he knocked them out, every one of them, bam, bam, bam. Those guys, those gunners, they were pretty good. They took out those tanks. Then we watched the air battles. The Germans, there were Messerschmitts and a few British aircraft were there. British aircraft, we didn't have any real air cover. We just had a few guys come up from Malta and spend as much time there as they could. But they couldn't spend much time there. They had to get back, save enough gas to get back to Malta. And they were fighting. We watched one of the British, what the heck's the British aircraft? They had one of them get shot down. And the guy parachuted out, and they went out and picked him up. Somebody in a small boat picked him up. We watched Messerschmitt shoot down a little Piper Cub that was the spotter for the cruiser. They shot him down. He ducked around as much as he could, but eventually the Messerschmitt got him. And that sort of stuff you watch. You're watching the sort of thing you see on TV. You know, we were sitting there watching this battle going on all the time. And we didn't get orders to go to the beach till 6 o'clock, so we finally got orders to go and unload. So we take it in and on the beach, and there's several other LSTs on the beach there then. So we ran in alongside one of them, got stuck on the sandbar. We had too much load, I guess, and And so he got stuck, and so he had to run the engines and hold the helm hard over to keep it, had it in there. And we were getting ready to rig up a pontoon to hook up to the front of the LST so that the vehicles could roll into the beach when the guy got us with a bomb. He came down the beach a couple of times dropping a bomb, and he dropped one of them right in between the one ship next to us and one beyond it there. And then the third run, he got us and dropped a bomb, and it hit the ship, and it went right on in, right on through, right up at the forward part of the ship. First, you know, I'm in the back end of the ship, the stern, and heard this big boom, and I wasn't sure we'd been hit or not. It was a close miss. But somebody says, yeah, he hit us. We got a bomb hit. So the captain says, okay, all hands fight fire, he says. So I'm in the wheelhouse, so I'm holding onto the helm, holding it hard over. So I got a chair, a stool, and propped the helm and started forward to go up to help fight fire. I hadn't taken 10 steps when the captain says, abandon ship. Well, I didn't go back to the wheelhouse. I probably should have gone back to the wheelhouse and ordered the engines turned off. Nobody ordered the engine room to turn off the engines. The bosun mate came by. He told me later on, and he went in the wheelhouse, and he ordered the engine shut off. The guys down in the engine room didn't know what was going on. They finally turned the engines off, and so that's when I went over the side and climbed on the... We had these rope of deals, say, you hang on the, over there, a landing net, you know, and you go down, climb down to the water and jumped out over a bunch of guys that were hanging on to the side of the... couldn't swim, and they were hanging on to the side of that net. And I figured this ship's going to blow up. Earlier in the day, we watched a ship blow up. It was sitting out there. It was a big black freighter loaded with ammunition. And it was fire smoking. It was on fire. Then the next thing, kaboom, no ship. Just like that. Yeah, I watched that happen. I hope the guys are off of it. But anyway, I was swimming for the beach. I kept my shoes. I strung them around my neck, and I didn't do it right at all. I should have taken off my blue jeans. Hard to swim in blue jeans. Should have taken them off, and but I didn't. And so I was struggling, and a guy came by in a small boat. One of the guys from our ship reached down there. He was aboard, and he pulled me up on board the thing. And there was a guy laying up in the front of the small boat, and it was in the... LCVP, I guess. No, it wasn't bigger than that. It was an LCM. And he was up to saying the Lord's Prayer, repeating it over and over and over. I don't think he was wounded. He might have been. I don't know, but he was scared to death anyway. He figured his time had come. So eventually we loaded up the ship with people we picked up, fished out the water, and went over by the LST and picked up those guys hanging on the rope alongside it, hanging on the landing net, picked all them up. They were most all GIs. Picked up. The GIs took a terrible licking. We only lost one sailor, but we also lost 40, 50 GIs. In those days, they thought that LSTs were going to run and dash up on the beach and drop the ramp, and all the quick trucks were going to roll right out on the beach. And so they had your tank deck, you had big fans to clear out the air. And they had all the guys down there sitting in their trucks with the engines running. And so in order to pull all that exhaust fumes out, they had these fans. And so those guys have been sitting down there for 15 or 20 minutes when the bomb hit. Well, they didn't have a chance. The explosion killed most of those guys. And the ones that didn't kill, were all burned in terrible shape. So some of our crew went down to help these guys as best they could get up on the deck up there to unload them. And eventually we got the people off the LST back onto a pontoon. From the pontoon onto another LST and saved them out. We got them off that way. But for that medal, both the captains of the two LSTs both got Navy crosses, which they were entitled to. They handled it very, very well. The next day, the captain came by trying to round up his crew. Some of them were on the beach, some of them were on one ship, some were on another, and so I spent the night on board of a big transport. And the next day I came down and went back, and we all went over on this other LST, 311. We spent the rest of the day and the next day on the beach over there. And then eventually I manned a gun there one night, helped relieve the crew. Our crew relieved the crew that was on there to give so the guys could get some sleep. And we went back to North Africa, stayed right outside Tunis. And while I was over there at this place, where I hitchhiked into Tunis to see what Tunis looked like. It was all shot up like usual, like everywhere I ever went. They were all shot up all the time. They fought the battle through Tunis. After shoot a battle through the place, there ain't much of a left. And we waited for a ride back to the States. So General Bradley wanted to go back to the States. We put us on a ship with General Bradley, and we went back to Norfolk, Virginia. And I got a 30-day leave. Took the train back to California. Spent most of a month in California. Went back to, reported back to Pittsburgh, where we're going to pick up another LST. He gave me 2 more weeks leave because the ship wasn't ready yet. So I went down to Ohio and spent the time with my aunt and uncle. Eventually, while we picked up the 286 and sailed it down the Mississippi River, Ohio and Mississippi, and commissioned it in New Orleans, and then trained in the Gulf of Mexico for a month or so, and sailed up to New York. Eventually went over to in the North Atlantic, February and early March, and landed over in England at Milford Haven. We were very fortunate. The weather was very, very mild. The seas were not that rough. There were monster swells. We had to be 50 feet tall, but they were not blowing and were not rough. We'd ride up over these swells. We had 300 hams on board. The commissary steward figured it's cold weather, he'd be able to keep these hams. They all spoiled. 300 hams. And had to heave them over the side. We landed
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7: Bullets in Toledo, Ohio. I'm Roger Stern, Fox News. Gunfire rips through a street festival in Toledo, hitting many victims. This man witnessing the chaos.
8: Once the shots get fired, everybody just want to scatter and everything. Yeah, we were just sitting right there having a good time talking to our people, and then the shots just got the fire in.
7: We don't know how many people were shot and how badly they're hurt. Police say they're searching for suspects. No word on a motive. Russia says Ukraine launched an unprecedented attack against St. Petersburg after turning down an offer for peace talks. Here's Fox's Stephanie Bennett.
9: This attack comes after Russian President Vladimir Putin rejected an offer from Zelensky to hold a face-to-face meeting to try and end this war. Putin said he glanced at Zelensky's letter, but said he saw no point in meeting with him and that he would only end the war when Russia's goals had been met, meaning Kyiv should abandon efforts to join NATO and give up parts of its territory. Zelensky then responded back, calling it a weak response. Russia continues to spray Ukraine with almost daily attacks, damaging several buildings in the Zaporizhzhia region. The Ukrainian foreign minister, he's warning Moscow things will only get worse for Russia.
7: Despite President Trump's hopes that the Iran war ends soon, Iran is still attacking other nations as the U.S. fires on Iran. Fox's Jeff Paul is in Dubai with a tangled chain of events.
10: Officials involved with CENTCOM say those strikes happened hours after its forces struck Iranian radar sites and shot down 4 one-way attack drones. U.S. officials say Iran then fired 7 ballistic missiles towards Kuwait and Bahrain. CENTCOM confirming 6 of those missiles were intercepted and the 7th did not reach its intended target.
7: Pakistan's interior minister is in Tehran to try to revive negotiations between Iran and the U.S. America is listening to Fox News.
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1: Oh, hot damn, back in action for a big hour of Fox Across America with your main man, Jimmy Failla. 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You look around at the news every day and you go, wow, everybody in elected office is a nutbag. It sure seems that way, but we make some sense of it. We restore order in the insane asylum we call political discourse at 888-788-9910. And dig this, we're getting big backup in this hour. Jeff Foxworthy got a new stand-up comedy special out. He is going to stop by and join us in studio in this hour. That is a big damn deal, okay? We are fired up for this one. And I will tell you this. As somebody who grew up around comedy, I watched The Tonight Show religiously as a little kid. I loved Johnny Carson, and I loved watching HBO stand-up specials. I watched The Jeff Foxworthy Show on two different networks, ABC and NBC. Like, I revere this man. Okay, I've met him. We spoke earlier today, so it's going to be okay. But if this guy knew how much I liked him, he would not feel safe alone in a studio with me. Like, I think that much of Jeff Foxworthy, because he has been generationally funny. Like, there are a lot of guys who come along and catch lightning in a bottle, and you think they're the funniest thing in the world for like an hour and a half, and you never hear from them again. You know, like, I love Pauly Shore. He's one of the nicest people who I ever met. You know, Pauly Shore had a bit of a movie career. He did fine. Okay, but, you know, he wasn't like selling out arenas 2 decades later, 3 decades later. And it's not a knock on him because he's a wonderful person. But I'm saying I can give you so many examples of like Yakov Smirnoffs who are doing great out in Branson, Missouri. And again, it is not a knock on them and their careers. The idea that somebody who is funny for a living could be funny through 3 or 4 decades is a testament to like a real work ethic and a love of the process that creates comedy. And it's undeniable that if someone has lasted that long at the level that they have a true love of the craft. And that's what makes me look at a guy like Jeff Foxworthy with googly eyes. It's a big damn deal. So I'm psyched to have him in studio in this hour. And I'm sure we'll get you in here as well.
2: Can you dig it? Can you dig it? Can you dig it?
1: So one of the things that makes comics good at what we do is when we walk into a room every night, you're talking to 200-300 strangers, 500 strangers, 1,000 strangers, whatever the hell it is, that you've never met before. And it's your job to communicate your funny ideas with them in a way that will make them understand what you're going for, make them follow the logic of your setup so they can laugh at your punchline. That's the superpower of a good comic. A lot of people start out with funny ideas, and then we spend the first 2 years of our lives bombing because we haven't learned how to package our funny thoughts in a way that strangers will get them. But good comics figure out a way to communicate in a shorthand with a group of strangers to make sure we're all on the same page. And the way we do that is by making human points, not political points, not even logical, but human points. Okay, you can relate to this experience. You've heard about that point of view. Okay, and I bring that up because in this hour, some of the things I want to cover with you really quick that are happening in politics before we get to Foxworthy are things that if you're just an objective observer, there's no way you can look at them and go, oh, this person's bargaining with me in good faith. And that's all I ever want you to do. Like as a talk show host, when I get on the air, I say every day, I say, you be a Republican on this show, you're welcome. Be a Democrat, you're welcome. Just don't be a I say it every damn day. Okay, because the truth is, if you wanted to save society, if you wanted to help the world, we don't need more Republicans. We don't. Got enough of them. We certainly don't need more Democrats. Plenty of them, too. The only thing we need is less. That is it. If you could do that for me, we'd have a shot in this world. So when I get on the air every day, that's kind of what I'm pointing out to you when we're talking about particular subject matter. Like, hey, what's the human interest in this? Not the political interest, not the fundraising interest. Like to give an example. I was a nutbag about the open border under Joe Biden. I talked about it to the point of exhaustion. I did. And I told you why. Because I have a kid, high school age, and he's growing up in a different era than I did. I would say, you know, unfortunately, you know, I grew up with a lot of people who did drugs. I wasn't one of them. You know, I drank a lot of beer. I was not a drug guy. But yes, I was crushing beer cans in high school.
3: Fat, drunk, and stupid is no way to go through life, son.
1: Okay, but I knew a lot of drug guys. But you know what I didn't know? I didn't know anybody who died. because they weren't getting poisoned by fentanyl that was coming across the border. Okay, so I've had to be very vigilant with my kid and be like, hey, you just can't, unfortunately, or fortunately, whatever way you look at it, you can't do drugs. Because people who die doing drugs now are not addicts who overdosed. They're people who took an Adderall to stay up late and write a term paper, but unbeknownst to them, it was made on the black market. It was laced with fentanyl and it killed them. And when we use the word overdose, it carries this connotation of like, wow, that must have been a junkie who got carried away. But the truth is, they're not overdoses. They're poisonings. And that's why I harped as hard as I did on the open border, is I wanted everybody to understand that it's not a political point. It's a human point. Okay, these poor kids that are dying, taking a black market opioid, okay, it's not something that's unique to Republicans or Democrats. It's just something that'll happen to anybody who takes one of those pills. So you try to make that point. And I say that about Foxworthy. I know this is a weird way to promote a stand-up special. But the way a guy becomes iconic in the sense that Jeff has is by being relatable to that many millions of people. And we maintain our relatability by bargaining with you in good faith. Okay? Is that something that's happening a lot every day in politics?
4: The answer would be no.
1: Answer would be no. Okay, I want to play you this. This has been so funny. Josh and Mikey cooked up a lot of clips today about this Jill Biden media tour. It's been an absolute farce. Okay, Jill Biden with a straight face telling you she never saw anything wrong with Joe Biden.
5: You are so full of sh**.
1: Never, nothing. No, Joe, no, never. Never saw anything wrong with Joe Biden. Really? The Joe Biden who once referred to his vice president as Donald Trump? I mean, that guy, that.
6: Look, I wouldn't have picked Vice President Trump to be vice president, but I think she was not qualified to be president.
1: I wouldn't have picked Vice President Trump.
7: Just a bit outside. He tried the corner and missed.
1: Nothing there. Not a big deal. Here he is introducing Vladimir Zelensky as the guy he's fighting in the war, Vladimir Putin. This is real. Watch. This is one of my favorites.
6: And now I want to hand it over to the president of Ukraine, who has as much courage as he has determination. Ladies and gentlemen, President Putin.
8: Biden's lost his marbles.
1: Early. Brought him on as the guy he's fighting in the war. Okay, Jill, nah, we didn't see anything there. Okay. Nothing. Really nothing. Nothing when that was, you know.
6: Make sure the television, excuse me, make sure you have the record player on at night. The phone.
1: Okay. And that little bit of that is a speech impediment, but the guy is, make sure the television's on. Make sure you have the record player on. Actually, I meant to say the phone. Okay. I mean.
9: We have a president that is clearly not all there.
1: And I bring this up because I understand the Joe Biden angle. Joe Biden's got a book out. She's trying to sell a book. And the strategist said, hey, Jilly, when your husband left office, he was the least popular president to ever sit in the freaking chair. Mainly because he wasn't in charge, but fine. Okay, and things weren't particularly headed in a good direction. But the reason comics failed the country in the arena of late night, the Jimmy Kimmels, the Stephen Colberts, the Seth Meyers, and again, I begrudge these people nothing. I'm not a, you know, comedy mafia warrior where I'm trying to get in fights with people. But you have an obligation as a comic to bargain with the audience in good faith. That's the difference between an activist and a comedian. A comedian just goes, hey, look at the wacky thing the president did. Here's a joke about it. An activist, in some instances, makes a joke if the president's Republican. If the president is a Democrat, they're not even going to mention it. Do you know how many times they made fun of Joe Biden on Colbert, Kimmel, Fallon, Seth Meyers? Probably like three in over the course of 4 years. Okay, but it's nonstop Trump, nonstop Trump. And the Trump jokes come with a lecture. That's the difference between an activist and a comedian. A comedian tells you a joke and moves on. An activist tells you what he thinks is a joke and then tells you how to vote in the frickin' midterms. Okay, do you remember the classic Johnny Carson clip where he was asked on 60 Minutes why he doesn't get serious? He was like, yeah, because I'm a comedian. I'm not here. This is not the job, okay?
10: Do you get sensitive about the fact that people say he'll never take a serious controversy? Well, I have an answer to that. I said, now, tell me the last time that Jack Benny, Red Skelton, any comedian, used his show to do serious issues. That's not what I'm there for. Can't they see that? But you're not. Why do they think that just because you have a Tonight Show that you must deal in serious issues? That's a danger. It's a real danger. Once you start that, you start to get that self-important feeling that what you say has great import. And, you know, strangely enough, you could use that show as a forum. You could sway people. And I don't think you should as an entertainer.
1: That's Johnny Carson, man. Most successful late-night host in the history of the genre. No one will ever top him. And understand what he was saying is I'm here to serve a very specific purpose, which is to give you the jokes and move on. He's the comedian. You're at the comedy show. And I bring this up because on a day like today, it really leaps out at me because for everything you know about Jeff Foxworthy, maybe you watched him host Are You Smarter Than a Fifth Grader? Maybe you watched the Blue Collar Comedy Tour. Maybe you were buying, you know, You Might Be a Redneck books. Okay. The point is he is as commercially successful as anyone who has ever done a minute of stand-up comedy. And the one thing you've never seen him do is get politically active on stage. Why? Because he knows that's not the point of the gig.
4: Bingo.
1: Not even close. I felt bad in my monologue this week. I'm sure it rated through the roof because I was dunking on Jill Biden for about 8 minutes. And I didn't like it because it felt like I was editorializing. I wasn't. I was just saying, hey, this is really funny. Jill Biden says she never noticed anything wrong with her husband. If that's the case, she was probably the one doing that cocaine they found in the White House. Jokes. And then I was just kind of incredulously going through things we knew about Biden over the years and telling you why it was harder and harder to take Jill Biden at her word. And that's, again, on a news channel, an attempt to bargain with you in good faith and not really try to steer the conversation so much as to entertain it and make it fun. And when that's your job and you look at this the way Foxworthy does, you look at it the way I have, and I was profoundly influenced by guys like him, so that's worth volunteering into the conversation. You realize the country would be in a much better place if everybody actually did stay in their lane. Like, you don't want to deny anybody their platform. You know what I'm saying? That, listen, you have the right. You have your millions of followers. Tell them whatever the hell you want. It's not my job. It's America. You got free speech. But nobody could look out in the world and say anything is better. Anything is better. Since politicians, celebrities all got like militant political activism in their blood. Nothing's better. You know, you can tell me things Trump has fixed in this first year and a half in office, like the border. Okay, that's better. But that's not something affected by political discourse of celebrities. I'm talking about relations. I'm talking about common culture. I'm talking about our country's ability to play team ball. We're about to celebrate our 250th birthday as a country. And half the Democrats are going to RSVP no. And people are making great sport because Trump booked, not Trump, whoever's in charge of this committee, to be clear, booked a lot of 90s novelty acts that are now saying they're not going to do it. And Trump was like, fine, I'll just give a speech and draw a bigger crowd. And the truth is he will draw a bigger crowd. But we shouldn't be in the position of not being able to all agree that America 250 is not about one president. It's about 47 of them. Okay, it's not about one particular year in office. It's about 250 years worth of office. It's about the totality of this great nation. And the reason we're not in the position to just unilaterally agree that we should all be RSVPing yes to this celebration, putting our differences aside, is because so many people in the arena of common culture, sports, politics, and entertainment have chosen to use their platforms to divide us instead of unite us. And so there'll be people going, no, I'm not going to this party. We're systemically racist, blah. Even though more racial minorities are migrating to our country than anywhere else in the world. Yes, we're so racist. Every minority wants to move here. Why? Because it is an actual land of opportunity where anybody can be anything. So the best thing you can be is in on the joke. If you live in this country, okay, you can vote Republican or Democrat. You can be mad at the president. You can like the president. Okay, you can have a good job, you can have a bad job, but you can turn your bad job good. You can do anything. The spectacular possibilities of life are here in this country because of the one thing you should be in on the joke on. You hit the lottery. You might not have a dollar in your bank account right now, but you could have $1 billion in your bank account 5 years from now because you were born into this thing called freedom.
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0: 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I've been surfing here since I was a kid. 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Watching him and taking in the blue waves, the sea breeze, the blurry horizon.
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0: 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College costs continue to rise, and many families underestimate the importance that the earlier you start to save, the less difficult it becomes in later years. 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
1: This is House Call for Health. A recent study from a university in Finland finds that you might be able to exercise longer without feeling more exhausted if you're listening to your favorite music during a workout. Those who picked their own music extending endurance by nearly 20% during intense exercise. For the study, they looked at 29 recreationally active adults completing two identical cycling sessions with about 80% effort. One group cycled in silence, the other chose music, with their workout lasting about 6 minutes longer on average. But despite being able to go longer while listening to some tunes, heart rate and other physical markers remained similar to the silent group. The lead researcher saying self-selected music doesn't change your fitness level, it just helps you to tolerate sustained effort for longer. The study was published in the journal Psychology of Sport and Exercise. 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
3: With 6 months until voters pick their congressional representative, we've been tracking the national mood. And our Fox News poll finds a close race for the House. A year ago, Democrats were favored by 7 percentage points. Now, it's a 5-point edge within the margin of sampling error. If the election were today, 52% of voters say they'd back the Democratic candidate in their district. 47% the Republican. That difference comes from greater enthusiasm on the left. By an 8-point margin, more Democrats than Republicans say they feel extremely motivated to vote this year. It's important to remember, while a lead on the generic House ballot question reflects a national preference, House seats are decided district by district. So a party's advantage in the polls doesn't directly translate into winning seats, especially these days with so few competitive districts. I'm Dana Blanton. That's your Poll Parade.

0: it is, Fox Across America with Jimmy Failliff. Jeff Foxworthy is in the On Deck Circle. I want to play you the intro to his new stand-up comedy special. It's on Fox Nation. It's called The Joke's on Me. I love this so much because he made a special that's not just an hour of him doing stand-up. It's you following through the process of him building that new hour of material. You coming into local comedy clubs, you watching him write, you watching him talk about the art form. It's my favorite thing in the world to do is to talk process. Here is Foxworthy talking process, clip 31.
1: The moment a comedian finishes a special can only be celebrated briefly because of the realization that the cupboard is once again bare. And it's gonna take years to fill it up again. I'm not saying this so anybody will feel sorry for us. I'm telling you this as a love letter to comedians. Because when you watch a comedy special, you're watching the harvest of years of hard work. There's no formula. There's no textbook. It's just trial and error and the joyful grind.
0: And I just love this concept because what he's telling you is true. Guys who succeed in comedy are no different than guys who succeed in business or any other line of work. They're guys that fail constantly. But their ability to persist in the face of that adversity is what ultimately helps them refine their craft to the point that it becomes commercially viable. I mean, you may not get to the level he did. I mean, that is bananas. But the point is, it's the same grind you're going through with something you want to pitch at work, you know, something caper you're on right now that you're trying to accomplish or track down or pull off. And that's where I think comedy has so much overlap with everyday people. It's you don't have to be a comic to realize it's all the same process. And I say this because in our politics, they keep telling you to let the government solve the problems. Just shut up. You don't need to work. Just elect people who want to give.

0: you free stuff. But the problem with people giving you free stuff is the rest of us have to pay for it through our tax dollars.
1: Thanks, big government weenuses.
0: And you never recognize the joy of overcoming adversity and doing for yourself. And that's the coolest thing about doing a stand-up comedy special that Foxworthy doesn't mention in that promo. You know, when the hour's over and you get a standing ovation and that's what you have to show for all the work you put into writing those jokes, it's the greatest feeling in the world because you did it. You know what I'm saying? Someone doing it for you is not remotely as fulfilling, you know? And that's the bigger point here, is victorhood or victimhood. There's no way you could argue that Jeff Foxworthy has been a victim in his career. He is living a life that I don't think any of us could wrap our heads around. Certainly not me, because I went to community college. I don't have enough bandwidth to stretch it that far. But we'll hear it straight from the horse's mouth when we come back. Jeff Foxworthy in studio on Fox Across America.

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2: I'm Ashley DeVorkin with a Fox Celebrity Profile with Bear Grylls. The host is currently bringing his celebrity friends out for adventures on Fox's Bear Grylls is Running Wild.
18: Well, I think on this season, we really push the boundaries. 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But we always try and kind of seek out different types of terrain. There are a zillion things, so that bucket list is long.
2: As for whether it's all adventure all the time for Bear, he admits sometimes he takes a break.
18: It's been such a big part of my life, the adventure. And from a kid growing up through to my time with the military, through to Man vs. Wild for many, many years, and then Running Wild for the last decade plus. But at home, we're pretty mellow. Having said that, we do live off-grid. We do live on a little island in the UK. But I like that. It keeps our edge. But at the same time, I love getting back home, and I'm not like eating bugs and grubs. I love to cook a good big steak and a, you know, homemade cheesecake and get in a nice bath and have a cup of tea.
2: Ashley DeVorkin, Fox News.
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19: 1 year ago, Cardinal Robert Prevost was elected Pope Leo XIV as the first American to ever become the Bishop of Rome. In the first official biography of the Pope, author Elise Allen says Leo has a special message to American Catholics.
20: Building friendship, building community, remembering that in spite of our differences, we can be friends and we can treat each other as human beings. You know, I think that's his big message.
19: And it's a message that has been tested and making headlines in the last few weeks as the Pope and President Trump sparred over disagreements about the war in Iran. Allen was the first journalist to have a lengthy interview with Pope Leo after his election, and she says Leo has a quiet strength that may surprise people, but one that can take on the world leaders. He was well prepared to stand his ground even against the President of the United States.
20: I think Leo, you know, was not entirely surprised by that, but he also said very clearly he is not trying to attack anybody with what he says. He's trying to preach the gospel, and I think he sincerely means that.
19: For Fox on Faith, Lauren Green, Fox News.

0: right, you're going to have to bear with me on this next interview, folks, because if stand-up comedy careers are boats, my next guest is one of those big fancy cruise lines with a buffet and a casino. I'm like the inflatable raft the Somali pirates show up in. But I am the captain now, Jeff Foxworthy. Good to see you, man.
1: You too, brother. How are you?
0: It's a big damn deal. Okay, yeah. So something that won me over instantly when I ran into you earlier today at Fox, and I just want to make sure we get to this. So we have a mutual friend, the late, great Vic Henley.
1: Yes.
0: Who was one of the greatest comics and just the best overall hangs you could ever hope to come
1: across. Great hang.
0: Okay.
1: I mean, if you were going to go sit down and have a beer after a show, because he always had stories.
0: Always had stories. And anytime I heard those stories, I consumed enough beer that my iPhone didn't recognize my face to unlock it the next morning. That was the thing. Anytime you had to go to the Apple store to unlock your phone, they're like, oh, you're hanging out with Henley again?
1: You know Vic.
0: And God love him. So he did something for me early on in my process, and this is going to correlate really well with our discussion about your new stand-up special, The Joke's on Me. When I passed Comic Strip Live here in New York, you auditioned for a, you know, made comics, guys like Henley that are elder statesmen, that are the faces of the franchise. And at the time, I was a cab driver driving, you know, 5 a.m. to 5 p.m. doing stand-up at night. So on the night I got passed at the Strip and knew nothing about the tough love of comedy, I had what I thought was the euphoric high point of my existence. And as I was signing out, Henley, appropriate or nothing, just says over my shoulder, he goes, you're going to take the money for that set? It broke me down to nothing. And I didn't understand it, okay? And then I did, and I was like, oh, that's amazing.
1: That which is kind of like welcome to the club,
0: right? Of course, yes. And the thing I love about your new special, it's streaming now on Fox Nation, it's called The Joke's on Me, is it is about process. Yes, there's a killer hour of material, but you're also going to stand behind the magician and see where you get the rabbit from and, you know, how you guess a card. And I think that is so valuable. Because what we are ultimately is the product of process. Every one of us. Whatever act you watch, that guy had a process. You know, the guy smashing fruit, Gallagher. He had a process.
1: Well, it's funny you say magician because I've thought about that, about what we do. Mm-hmm. Like a great magician, you don't see the 10,000 hours that he spent learning how to make that coin disappear, right? Mm-hmm. And he'll tell you that.
0: Yeah.
1: It's not disappearing. It's an illusion.
0: Yeah.
1: But somehow people think comedians just walk in off the street and start talking about their day.
0: Yes.
1: And they're hilarious. And I hate to bust that bubble because comics are really funny. Mm-hmm. But there's a difference between being really funny in the break room.
0: Yeah.
1: And being really funny in a room full of strangers.
0: That is a great point, man. We're talking to Jeff Foxworthy, by the way. And the reason I want to just build on that for a second, because I say this all the time. Everybody knows a guy like Bob in accounting. They're like, Bob should be a comedian.
1: Yes.
0: It's because Bob speaks to you in a shorthand that you already know.
1: Yes.
0: And I think the challenge of what we do is you've got to go out to mainstream society where they don't know the shorthand. And the difference between us and Bob is we were crazy enough to keep going after a year of bombing.
1: Yes.
0: Whereas Bob, just that 1 year was like, all right, I'm out of here. Okay.
1: Well, and I will tell young comics that where people come up and go, hey, I think I want to be a comedian, but I don't want to quit my job. And I go, you don't want to be a comedian. I think the only way you become a comedian is when there is no plan B.
0: Yes.
1: It's burn the boats. Mm-hmm. And you don't have an option. Yeah. We're not. It's like I say, writers don't want to be writers. Mm-hmm. You just are, right?
0: Yeah. Uh-huh.
1: And because writing's not fun.
0: Yeah.
1: It's never fun. I've tried to make it fun. It's not. Now, the end result is fun.
0: Yep.
1: But the process isn't.
0: No. Because you're alone arguing with voices in your head. You know, you're trying to make things work. And the hardest thing I try to explain to people who aren't writers is how their mere existence becomes an impediment to writing. Because anytime someone asks you a simple question while you're writing, they're interrupting a conversation. Yeah. Wheels are spinning. You're trying to solve this case.
1: Yeah.
0: And then someone goes, did you let the dog out? And I'm like, die in a fire.
1: Yeah. Yeah. So but it's true.
0: Yeah.
1: It's... You know, I'm just assuming you're like me. I always have running conversations in my head. Mm-hmm. And that's why I call my podcast that I do on Sirius a Comic Mind, because mm-hmm. I truly believe, I do think it's a gift. Mm-hmm. I think some people are just gifted with being funny. Mm-hmm. Can you get better at it? Can you? Yes. Mm-hmm. But if you're not born with that and you just say, I'm going to be a comic, you're never going to be a good comic.
0: Yes, we've met that person.
1: We've met lots of those.
0: It's most of what you meet, as a matter of fact.
1: That's almost everything I mean. But you know, and I know. I mean, I can sit around with people 2 minutes in. I was sitting there with you. I'm sitting there thinking, I could talk to this guy all night.
0: Thanks,
1: we recognize each other because everybody's brain's not wired like us. And that's why I'm like, what is it about us that makes our brains work the way they do? But you recognize it in other people and you go, okay, I can let my guard down.
0: Yep.
1: And just, I can talk to this guy. He understands the way my stupid brain works.
0: It's like in a zombie movie when somebody's eyes turn yellow, you know they've been bit.
1: That's the sign. But musicians are like that. They just start jamming with somebody and I'm like, oh, that's so cool. They don't know, you know, but they're speaking a language that the rest of the world's not speaking.
0: Yeah. And no, it's really powerful stuff when you say it that way. Especially because, like, you were jamming. When you guys were doing Blue Collar Comedy Tour, those turned into jams. You'd do sets, and then you'd get on stage and just jam. And it was pretty rad.
1: You know what inspired that was when we decided to do it, the people producing it, they wanted, like, for us to come up with a big ending, like a silly song or something. And I said, we all got into this because we were a fan of comedy.
0: Yeah.
1: And I remember as a kid being such a big fan of the Carol Burnett Show and my favorite moments in that, because when you're a comic and you do your job right, you don't laugh. You keep a straight face. Uh-huh. And I said, I loved it when they would make each other laugh. And then years later on Fifth Grader, Vicki Lawrence was on there and I was telling her that. And she said, you know, she said, when we would rehearse that show, we would rehearse for 3 days in a row, no audience. 3 days in a row, we would rehearse it the same way. They let the audience in, turn the cameras on. She goes, Tim Conway would do something totally different from what we had just rehearsed the 3 days for no other reason than to make them laugh.
0: Yes.
1: And so I said, well, people never see comics laugh. Let us just bring stools out. We know each other. Mm-hmm. Get each other to tell stories and try to make each other laugh.
0: Yeah.
1: And a lot of people, that was their favorite part of the thing.
0: The hang. Because they were talking to the great Jeff Foxworthy because they were hanging out with you guys now.
1: They were hanging. Well, it's like Ron White telling the story about getting thrown out of the bar in New York City.
0: Yeah.
1: We are literally sitting at lunch one day, not working on material, just having lunch. Mm-hmm. And Ron goes, did I ever tell y'all about the time I got thrown out of a bar in New York? And he starts to tell this story. Well, we're like crying. And I said, you're telling that on stage tonight. Yeah, uh-huh. And then we're laughing at it all over again. But people don't get to see us have fun.
0: Yeah.
1: You know.
0: Well, that's what I love about what we do is it's funny because I just watched this Johnny Carson interview on 60 Minutes. And Johnny Carson was talking about how he never covered serious issues. And I applaud him for this because he was like, we have a very unique opportunity as entertainers to entertain and get him away from the thing. You know, which is, I think that's our greatest superpower is if you're truly uniquely funny, we don't need to know who they're voting for in the midterms to make them laugh. And we shouldn't have to. And I don't want us to. That's what I love so much about your body of work is that you could consume it from any angle and you just go, oh, that's funny because we're making human points. That's the true superpower.
1: Well, and I don't know if you feel this way over the course of time. Mm-hmm. The way I view what we do has changed in that. And sometimes I'll start a show this way. I walk out and I go, you know, I know everybody I'm looking at is going through something.
0: Yeah.
1: Might be a financial problem, might be a physical problem, might be an emotional problem. Everybody's going through something. And I'm not naive enough to think laughter makes people's problems go away. Mm-hmm. But laughter is the release valve that keeps people from exploding.
0: Yes.
1: If they can put their burden down for just an hour or an hour and a half, laugh, then you're kind of rejuvenated to pick it back up and let's keep going. And so I don't know if initially when I got into it, I thought about that value of it. But that's the value of what you do. We're living in a world where we don't know if we're going back to war. We don't know what gas prices are going to. You know, you got enough crap to worry about.
0: Yeah.
1: But if you're able to laugh a little bit, you're like, all right, well, we'll worry about it again tomorrow.
0: Yeah, you're going to reload. You live to fight another day.
1: Exactly.
0: That's the point. Jeff Foxworthy's in studio. The special's called The Joke's on Me. And because of it, 17 less people will be pushed on front of the subway today in New York City. It's down 17. Now, if the Knicks lose game one of the NBA Finals, the subway pushings go right back up. You can't blame Foxworthy.
1: The Knicks are going to win it all. It's going to be magic.
0: It just seems like
1: it's going to be magic in the city.
0: I would feel better, but I just saw him do an interview in San Antonio. I'm kidding.
1: It's like, dude, for like weeks now since the playoffs began, I've just been like, it happens that way where people just get hot at the right time.
0: Yeah.
1: And they start clicking. And so for weeks I've thought, crappy Knicks are going to win.
0: I'm telling you, you know what it feels like? It feels like that third act of every comedy in the 80s where they play the upbeat song and things start working. You know, and the town's coming together. And I feel like we're watching that version of the Knicks right now. So I hope you're right, because I have paid and not paid my rent from betting sports for the last 20 years. So I want to know that you're right.
1: Well, I was here. I was working in New York in 86.
0: Oh, wow, for the Mets.
1: And during the World Series time. Mm-hmm. And even with, I just had a feeling. I'm like, the Mets are going to win this thing.
0: Yeah.
1: And I was actually, I got to go to a World Series ticker tape parade because I was up here working. But it's just, sometimes it's just meant to be.
0: It's just there.
1: And this is, the Knicks have gone through so much crap for so long. Yeah. And when I was a kid, the Knicks were good.
0: Yeah.
1: You know, I mean, 70s. Really good. And so I've thought for weeks, I'm like, I think it might be the Knicks.
0: Could you imagine? I mean, what would happen
1: here? This place will go crazy.
0: Yeah, it'll be bananas. That's the one thing. It'll be, you know, people climbing on light poles, cars getting flipped over, and then the Knicks will win. Hey, there it is. But I'm so psyched for the special. I love that you shined a light on process, and I love that you're, even where you are now, still trying to elevate the art form of comedy, because the difference, and maybe you know this anyway, but the difference between somebody who's like truly a great comic and somebody who's just successful, attains a goal and goes and buys a speedboat. You know what I mean?
1: Yeah.
0: Somebody who's truly a great comedian can't divorce themselves from the reality of you want the content to be good. Like, you can never make peace with a bad content or a thing that didn't work, and you'll never be able to.
1: Well, think about how much Jerry made from Seinfeld.
0: Yeah. Oh, yeah, for sure.
1: Could have walked away and never done anything again.
0: Mm-hmm.
1: What's Jerry doing? Jerry's out there on the road this weekend.
0: Are you damn right he is.
1: Leno's on the road this weekend. There's some people that are just comics.
0: Yeah.
1: You know, and the cool thing, and like, you do this well, but it's like people don't understand. There's different ways of being funny. Like, the radio is different than doing stand-up.
0: 100%, yeah.
1: If you're writing in a book form, that's different. Mm-hmm. And it's kind of learning, all right, how do I do this in a different form and still be funny at it?
0: Amen. No, it's true. But that is the actual goal for all of us, is if you can make humor portable, you wind up on a million different platforms, but that, you know, comes down to your own ability. I tell people this all the time in comedy. We're competing against ourselves.
1: It's like golf. Yeah.
0: Yeah. It's the, you know, people get caught up with this guy got cast for that or that guy got cast for this. I'm like, but it's just you against you. You got to compete against the guy who doesn't want to get up and write or you know, that whole guy. Well, and if you can do that, you got a shot.
1: Well, think about like when you first started out, when you first start out, you hate every comic because you're just like, he's a hack. He's a hack.
0: Screw that guy.
1: He's a hack. He's a hack. The longer you do it, you start realizing, hey, anybody that's done this for 20 to 25 years, they know.
0: Yeah.
1: They know, because you're not going to keep doing this if you don't work at it.
0: Amen.
1: And I say, I don't care if you're a screenplay writer, if you're a stand-up, if you're doing a TV show, the one thing those people have in common, they work at the craft.
0: Yep.
1: Right?
0: That's what it is.
1: They work at it.
0: You can't endure if your work ethic doesn't endure with
1: it. No, yeah.
0: You see, now I will make one confession before I let you go. So I was just in Reno, Hawkins Amphitheater, sold out rowdy crowd. You can't offend a Reno crowd.
1: No, Reno.
0: I tried
1: Reno, do you not? Reno yeah. crowds are different than yeah. any crowd in the country.
0: Like if I would have brought on a Baby Seal to club at the death at the end, there would have been a line.
1: There would have been going, do it, do it, do it.
0: Quit stalling and start swinging, Jimmy. I'm trying to get to the Bunny Ranch. I'm like, fine, I'll hit the seal. Yeah. It was just a joke. But I was driving across Route 80. I saw you on a big billboard for the Silver Legacy. I guess you have a day coming up out there.
1: Yeah.
0: And as a New Yorker, it's not a real billboard unless you climb up and draw X-rated graffiti on it.
1: Sure.
0: Okay.
1: Right.
0: And as a New Yorker, I feel like I failed you because I did not climb that billboard. But had we done this interview prior, the things that would be drawn on your face on Route 80 right now is the highest form of endearment, by the way. I hope you know that.
1: When I was first in comedy and you stay in all these crappy hotels and they all had the crappy artwork on the wall. This is how much time I had to kill. I would always pull the artwork down and sign my friends' names to it and put it back up. I mean, like anybody's going to know their name, right? But I signed their name to it.
0: That's all time. Listen, you can get backstage with Jeff Foxworthy. You can be inside the whole process. You, too, can have a mental health problem if you just go to Fox Nation.
1: You, too. It's so easy to have a mental health problem.
0: It's all right there in front of you for the take. And go to Fox Nation. Check out the jokes on me. Jeff Foxworthy, we will always have this. Thank you for real.
1: Oh, yeah, man. I appreciate it. I appreciate you.
0: Oh, this matters. All right, I'll see you on Fox Nation. Rock.
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7: 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IBM's annual CEO study shows that adopting new tools is no longer enough. Leaders are actively redesigning decision-making structures, clarifying accountability, and reshaping the C-suite to drive greater business impact. The study found that 76% of organizations now have a chief AI officer, up from 26% a year ago, and nearly two-thirds of CEOs say they are comfortable using AI to help inform major strategic decisions. The study also showed that organizations with an AI-first leadership approach are scaling more AI initiatives than their peers. The message is clear. Success with AI depends not just on technology, but on leadership, governance, and organizations built to adapt. 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
8: I'm Gianna Gelosi with your Fox True Crime Minute. New court filings in an Iowa murder case offer a glimpse of the prosecution's evidence in a fatal shooting that shook the real estate industry 15 years ago. 53-year-old Kristen Ramsey was arrested last month for first-degree murder in the April 2011 death of Ashley Auckland. Auckland was working an open house at a model townhouse when she was shot in the face and the chest at close range. Court documents say a woman who was in the neighboring townhome said she heard two loud noises a few seconds apart, then saw Ramsey by the model home's front door, before she was seen by her car talking on her phone. The filings show that call was to an employee of the company that owned the development. At the time, Ramsey was a sales manager. After Ramsey drove off erratically, the witness went to the home and found Auckland unresponsive. Two search warrants were executed at Ramsey's home, including one carried out less than a month after the shooting. In both cases, the document says authorities found guns, illegal substances, and posters threatening violence. There's more on this story at FoxNews.com or subscribe to the Fox True Crime Podcast. I'm Gianna Gelosi with your Fox True Crime Minute.
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0: bottom of the ninth on Fox Across America with Jimmy Failla. If you're giving out a game ball today, it's got to go to Jeff Foxworthy. Hot damn. One of the highest honors of my career right there. That man is an icon. And he was such a great hang. He's going to be on Fox News Saturday night this weekend as well. But he is someone I have revered from afar for probably my entire life in comedy. And the truth is, they always tell you to never meet your heroes. But they got this one wrong. He was just as cool as hell. And the one thing I will tell you about Foxworthy, which overlaps with everyone else that I've met that's pretty cool in the last month. I mean, a month ago today, I was hanging out with the president in the freaking Oval Office. And I can tell you, every one of these super successful people has one thing in common. It's that they are not deterred by failure. Just keep going. As this show ends today, life might have punched you in the nuts. But the bottom line is, if you throw a little bit of ice on that thing and get out of bed tomorrow, you can take over. Because you live in America where you have this fabulous thing called freedom!
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2: Saving you money, I'm Hillary Barsky. 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Last year, nearly three-quarters of Americans failed to meet their savings and spending goals, according to a Vanguard consumer survey. Many people, especially those in their 30s and 40s, are falling into costly traps, including failing to boost emergency savings, delaying investing, and taking on too much debt. Financial experts say it's important to prioritize retirement savings. Missing out on employer matches or delaying contributions can have a long-term impact. Also, don't take on financial debt, which chips away at your ability to build real wealth. And it's critical to save for an emergency fund and start to plan for your child's education early. College costs continue to rise, and many families underestimate the importance that the earlier you start to save, the less difficult it becomes in later years. Saving you money, Hillary Barsky.
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4: Bullets fly at a street festival. I'm Chris DeMeo, Fox News. Gunfire ripping through a street festival in Toledo, Ohio this afternoon, injuring at least a dozen people.
5: Bullets flying everywhere, going crazy, man. Whole lot of pandemonium.
4: This man was there.
6: We told him to stay. Everybody get back.
4: Multiple victims rushed to hospitals. The extent of their injuries not known. Police and the FBI are searching for the suspects and are trying to determine a motive. The U.S. and Iran exchanging fire in the latest test of the fragile ceasefire, with tensions staying high in the Strait of Hormuz. The U.S. military says it downed four Iranian drones that were launched toward the Strait and U.S. Gulf allies. Here's Fox's Jeff Paul in Dubai.
7: Iran once again firing over both ballistic missiles and drones on their neighbors here in the Gulf, raising questions over the future of a possible peace deal between the U.S. and Iran. Now, U.S. CENTCOM confirming those strikes happening after its forces struck Iranian radar sites and shot down four one-way attack drones. U.S. officials say Iran then fired seven ballistic missiles towards both Kuwait and Bahrain. CENTCOM confirming six of those missiles were intercepted and the seventh did not reach its intended target. Now, Iran continues to leverage what's happening in Lebanon. Despite a U.S.-backed ceasefire, Israeli forces and Iranian-backed militant group Hezbollah are still exchanging strikes. Iran's foreign minister says if the fighting doesn't stop in Lebanon, then the entire war could restart.
4: Pakistan's interior minister is in Tehran to try and revive peace talks. Volunteer searchers in Japan found the body of a missing 20-year-old Auburn University student today. The family of Weston Higginbotham posted on social media that his body was found in a mountainous area near Kyoto, but didn't say how he died. The family added their thanks for the outpouring of kindness and support from the U.S. and around the world. 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
1: Oh, yes, it is. And we are fired up in this hour of Fox Across America because today is launch day. Pound for pound, I would say my favorite author anywhere in the world. And I'm not just saying that because she offered to bring me to Chick-fil-A on the Sunday of my choice. Wait, by the way, that's fine. Print, they're not even open. How dare you? Everyone does this to me at Fox. Ainsley Earhart is in studio because today, her book, America, I'm So Glad You Were Born, Celebrating the Country We Love, is on sale right now. Listen to the crowd. People are getting emotional. Good to see you. Happy book launch.
2: Good to see you, too. Thank you so much. We're excited about this. It's been in the works for a long time. And because America 250 is right around the corner, which is crazy to think about, because we've been talking about that for a long time, too. This book is out today. It's called America, I'm So Glad You Were Born. Because, Jimmy, a few years ago, I wrote a book called I'm So Glad You Were Born. That was great for, like, baby showers and things like that. A lot of grandparents bought it for their grandbabies. Because my mom says that to us, or did say it to us on our birthdays. And so then we started talking, the whole publishing company, because our viewers are so amazing and loyal.
1: Yes.
2: That book did really well and is still doing well. And so they said, what about doing a book for 250 and explain to the kids why you love America, why we're so glad America was born, and why it's important.
1: Kind of deal them in on the perspective we were raised with, because it's not everywhere they look anymore. Like, when we grew up, it was everywhere.
2: Everywhere.
1: You were in on the joke. If you lived here, you were doing okay.
2: Yeah, and our grandparents fought in the war.
1: Yes. That's the craziest thing about right now, is like, my grandfather stormed the beach at Normandy.
2: Whoa.
1: So I could be called a Nazi for wanting a secure border and a free election. It's
2: nuts.
1: So your book is obviously restoring perspective, and we love that. Ainsley Earhart's in studio. The book, America, I'm So Glad You Were Born. I saw you guys doing a reading event with kids today on Fox and Friends.
2: Yes.
1: Now, what percentage of that was for the children, and what percentage of that was you just reading to Kilmeade because he needed to?
2: Did you see? Yeah. My assistant sent me a picture of Brian on the floor. He was bending down trying to interview those cute little children with the microphone. But because he's, you know, a lot taller than them and he couldn't get down to their level, he finally just sat down on the floor next to him, was kind of like lying off to the side. It was really funny. So she was taking some screenshots and sent them to me. Yeah, but we had a lot of fun. We had about 15 children come from, a lot of them are little children at our school, and they were really cute.
1: I loved it. I thought it was amazing.
2: Thanks.
1: I mean, we need another generation of super patriots, especially as we do hit the summer of 250. It is so funny because there are different trajectories here at Fox, and you figure out where you start. Like, you are America 250. They consider me America 250 pounds. They're like, Ainsley's going to put out a book. You're going to go to the gym. Okay. We're just going to have you down at the gym, jog a few laps. But
2: that
1: I love
2: not
1: this.
2: Not true.
1: No, I know. We're doing just fine. But this is the other question I wanted to ask you about the book, because obviously you read children's books growing up and stuff like that. Is there this part of you, because I have this experience on the radio. I listen to a lot of radio. So being on the radio is like surreal. Is it surreal to you to write a children's book?
2: It is so surreal. And you put so much work into it. And then people will congratulate you and you want to say, like, who are you congratulating? You know, like, you don't really feel like this is your life. And I try to be humble. I'm very grateful. I know this is God-given. So it's very bizarre to know, when I was a little girl, all I wanted to do was live in New York City. My parents were very worried about that because I grew up in a very conservative home. But then now I'm working for Fox News in the city that I wanted. That's the most patriotic network in the best country in the world. And life is good.
1: You damn right it is. But that is why, okay, the conservative movement is flourishing. That's why the conservative movement dominates a space like talk radio.
2: Yeah.
1: Is we are positive people.
2: Absolutely. Okay. We're capitalists too. We believe in hard work. And with hard work, you can get where you want to go.
1: Yes, you can. And we're both proof of that, folks. If you're watching on Fox Nation right now, no little kid wants to sit around in front of a curvy couch and be told they're listening to a story on stolen land. They want to be told great things can happen here. And that's why you should be glad America's born. Do you think, between you and me, do you think the country's going to catch on in time for the 4th of July? Because I know the conservative side's excited, but the other side's still complaining a little bit.
2: It's funny. I was talking to Brian Kilmeade about this today because I was born in 1976. I was born in year 200.
1: Same.
2: Really?
1: Big deal.
2: Okay, well, we obviously don't remember it, but Brian was, he said, like 8 or 9 years old, and he said it was a huge deal.
1: Yes.
2: And he said, I hope that this year it's just as big. But back then, and he's a little fearful of that because he's like, it's a slow start. But I believe with Trump being in office, that this will be a big deal. I think he'll make it a big deal. We'll make it a big deal. We're working. It's a Saturday. You know, July 4th is a Saturday, and everyone's going to be working. Someone's going to be at a parade around the country. There's the parade of ships here in New York. I'll be here in New York.
1: Yep.
2: We'll be covering that. I think it's going to be big. Let's be positive. It's going to be huge.
1: Well, listen, it's going to be huge for me because I'm going to be drinking at a barbecue somewhere.
2: That afternoon. After you do our morning show.
1: I don't know.
2: Yeah.
1: Aisley's trying to rope me in. The book, America, I'm So Glad You Were Born. If you're out there right now with a young kid, you're expecting a kid, you need a shower gift, these are the coolest gifts you can give people.
2: Thank you.
1: Because, and I do mean this, because America is, it's human. It's not political. It's human. If you live in America, your human needs, your human wants are best fulfilled here. Better than anywhere else in the world. And if you tell a kid that, a kid goes into the world with real ambition.
2: Mm-hmm.
1: If you sit around and just tell a kid like we're systemically oppressed, don't bother. That's what gets to me. That's why I was excited about this book is like the Democrats. And I don't want to make this a partisan thing. But when Obama ran, I was a cab driver and their message was, yes, we can. Like, yes, we can.
2: Right.
1: And we're sitting here 10 years later and they're like, no, you can't. The government has to pay for all of it.
2: That's so true.
1: You suck. Mom Donnie's here. He'll handle the groceries, the childcare, the apartment, get out of the way. And it's defeatist.
2: Yes.
1: Because the coolest thing about being you and me is not that we have these jobs. It's that we got them by doing 10, 20, 30 years of work to get them.
2: Absolutely.
1: And that's what makes them so enjoyable.
2: Yes.
1: If you just walked out of the door and started doing this one day, you'd be bored by now, wouldn't you?
2: Well, and that's what the book talks about. It talks about how because of this great country, greatest country that God has made, we have God-given rights.
1: Mm-hmm.
2: Our founding fathers said these rights are from God. We have freedom of speech, freedom to go to church wherever you want to go to. We're doing all these stories on Iran. The women can't walk out of the house without an escort. They can't drive. They can't go to school. You can do all that in America. You could have a Bible. In other countries, you're going to get killed for that.
1: Yes.
2: So this is wonderful about America. And we have our military that protects us. That's addressed in the book. We have our police officers. You can be anything you want to be. You can create, there's a word, you can create a thingamajig. You know, you can do anything you want in America. And as long as you have hard work, your dreams can come true.
1: Amen. No, I mean, literally anything is possible here. You don't even need an ID to vote in an election.
2: Yeah, right?
1: You can do anything. I'm kidding.
2: Right? Oh,
1: I'm being silly. But I only thought about your book today because it was so funny. Because your book is launching and I was walking up 7th Avenue through Times Square.
2: Yes.
1: And I'm thinking about, you know, Ainsley's going to be on the show today. You got to clean your act up a little bit. That whole, you know, they usually give me a speech.
2: No, you don't. I'll still laugh. I might not repeat it, but I have yours.
1: Fair. But I'm walking up 7th. I'm thinking about you're going to be on the radio. And then it's funny because I saw two things in a row. In a row, okay? There is a Pride Month display at the beginning of Times Square. Hooray. We all support it. Way to go.
2: Yeah.
1: And then a block beyond it where the Army-Navy recruiter is, there's a guy with some anti-Trump message about the war in Iran.
2: Yeah.
1: But I'm like, dude, if you are protecting Iranian values, you're not protecting that Pride mural you're leaning against.
2: True.
1: Because they don't have Pride Month. They don't have Pride Hour.
2: No. Isn't that where you get thrown off the building?
1: Yeah, best case scenario.
2: Right.
1: You know what I mean?
2: Right.
1: That's the point. If you have a gay marriage in Iran, they don't play Here Comes the Bride, they play Here Comes the Cops. Okay.
2: Right.
1: It doesn't end good.
2: Mm-hmm.
1: So that's the point, is there's so much perspective missing from this current generation that I really applaud your effort.
2: Well, I wish they would just somehow in their minds or go and visit these countries and just be reminded of how great America is.
1: Yeah.
2: And in this book, it talks about how you can have a different view.
1: Yes.
2: We can all listen to each other. Mm-hmm. We don't have to hate each other.
1: Mm-hmm.
2: We don't have to want to kill the other person.
1: Yeah,
2: we don't have to assassinate a president.
1: Yeah, yeah. No, you can actually coexist. Remember that?
2: Correct.
1: And that's my favorite thing about modern America. Anyone who has a coexist bumper sticker on a car would kill you for disagreeing with them.
2: Right? Right?
1: It's not a conservative. Right? It's somebody else.
2: Right?
1: My son always used to say that Lincoln would be like, you know, the thing about a hate, you know, those signs that say hate has no home here, is if you were to show up in a MAGA hat, they'd be like, I hope you die. You're like, it's true.
2: They do. They do.
1: It's bananas. But we're going to course correct because there's a new book out. It is out today. It's called America, I'm So Glad You Were Born. Ainsley, I'm so glad you were born.
2: I'm so glad you were born.
1: No, you make everything better. You do.
2: Thank you.
1: You know, it classes up the show for a little while. A couple of stations probably wanted to drop us a minute ago and then I'm like, maybe he's got Ainsley. You know what I mean?
2: You're sweet. I tell everyone, I'm like, you're the funniest person. I remember Sean he was hosting the Patriot Awards, and you helped him write a few of the jokes.
1: Oh man.
2: And my favorite joke was like, Sean, that is hilarious. He's like, oh, Jimmy gets credit for that one.
1: Oh,
2: like, that
1: Jimmy. Yeah, but you want to know
2: something? It was the Mika and Joe joke. They had just gone to Mar-a-Lago, and you made a joke about it, and it was so funny.
1: Yes, for one fleeting moment in time, Sean was able to forgive my wardrobe.
2: Well, We love your wardrobe. It definitely gives everyone in the audience something to talk about. And it's your personality.
1: Oh, wow.
2: We love your story even more.
1: Yeah, it's a good story.
2: It is.
1: It's a good American story to go from a cab driver to what we're doing now. And I say this every day to the point of exhaustion on the radio. You know, somebody listening right now just had the worst day. You know what I mean?
2: Yes.
1: A pitch got shot down. Somebody broke up with them. They got life as a way of punching you right in the soul.
2: Lost a job.
1: Yes.
2: Found out they have cancer.
1: But the proof is, and this is true, everybody that you know that is a massive success has failed 99% of the time.
2: Yes.
1: You know what I'm saying? And the successful people are just the ones that are willing to keep failing until they get it right.
2: I was telling a friend of mine, her son's going through a hard time and failed at something. And I said to her, it's going to be okay. He needs these life lessons.
1: Yeah.
2: You know, this is like the first big one he's learned.
1: Uh-huh.
2: And he's going to grow from this.
1: You can't imagine how many big showbiz moments that I thought would end with me in a limo that ended 3 hours later with me picking up my taxi at the garage.
2: Aww,
1: and you know what I mean? But that's what you got to do.
2: Right.
1: And you got to keep going. But that's the thing America gives you.
2: Right.
1: Is you always get the rematch. You always get another shot.
2: Did you always believe that you would make it one day?
1: Yeah, 1,000%. You have to be crazy
2: because
1: that's what pulls you through the, you know, the moments when you're supposed to stop.
2: Mm-hmm.
1: If you're crazy enough to believe you can do it, you don't really acknowledge the scoreboard.
2: Right.
1: You know?
2: I remember I wanted to be an actress when I was growing up, and then someone told me, you know, every time you do a show, you might not get paid a lot.
1: Uh-huh.
2: Very few do. But every time you do a show, you're not working anymore after that.
1: Uh-huh.
2: So you are without a job.
1: Yeah.
2: So I thought, okay, I'll do television so that I have a salary.
1: At least
2: because I'm not okay with that.
1: Yeah.
2: I knew my personality. Like, that would stress me out too much.
1: Yeah, that was a lot. But you did it. And the point is, you did it through a lot of work and overcoming a lot of adversity. But I think that's the inspiring message in this book, is you could start out anywhere. You could believe anything. Okay, it's an e pluribus unum country.
2: Mm-hmm.
1: Out of many, we are one. And that one is a person blessed with a lot of opportunity. So I love the book. Okay. No, for real. And I'm not saying that because you gave me the $50 during the commercial break. I truly love it. And by the way, it was $75. You sure changed me. I kid. The Great Ainsley Earhart. Get a copy of the book everywhere it is sold. America, I'm so glad you were born. I love it. I love the timing of it. I'm trying not to get emotional. Would you just get out of the studio? The Great Ainsley Earhart.
2: Thank you.
1: There she goes.
2: Thanks, everyone.
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6: I'm Gianna Gelosi with your Fox True Crime Minute. New details emerge in a 24-year-old murder case that has gone cold until this year. Back in 2002, Frank Weiss from Plano, Texas, was found dead near Lake Louisville. Last month, 55-year-old Lisa Honrund was arrested for his murder. She was his wife at the time of his death. Court documents say Weiss was shot with a .38-caliber firearm, and his body was found wrapped in plastic bags, tied up with rope, and weighted down with sandbags duct-taped to his legs. They went on to say that Weiss and Honrund went to dinner 2 days before his body was found, and it was the last time he was seen alive. Detectives learned that Weiss had asked for an annulment, and Honrund signed it. In the days after his disappearance, detectives say Honrund told Weiss's daughter he had gone to Cancun but didn't want to be bothered. Investigators say the case was finally cracked thanks to new information from a key witness, alongside advances in technology and investigative techniques. There's more on this story at foxnews.com or subscribe to the Fox True Crime podcast. I'm Gianna Gelosi with your Fox True Crime Minute.
7: History isn't just in textbooks. 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And throughout the year, Bill Hemmer takes listeners on a journey through the 250 most impactful moments in American history. 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The 250 most impactful moments in American history.

0: You were born. Ainsley is, you know, the best thing about this place. Just the sweetest woman you could ever hope to meet. Just a very cool hang in every sense of the word. Raised in the South, she's in on the joke that if you live in America, you hit the frickin' lottery.
1: Freedom!
0: So I wanted to get her on at the top of the hour and kind of take the edge off of this remainder. Because I got to tell you, man, if you're paying attention to politics right now, everybody's on the verge of snapping.
2: Never hit anyone in anger unless you're absolutely sure you can get away with it.
0: Ah, these crazy elections out in L.A., the Graham Plattner thing going on up in Maine, if you will. Bernie Sanders, okay? Bernie Sanders, a Jewish man himself, has been campaigning with a guy who has a Nazi tattoo.
3: This guy's a serious ass.
0: Graham Plattner has a Nazi tattoo. Okay, and not just any, you know, entry-level Nazi tattoo. A tattoo that was worn by executioners in death camps. That's what Graham Plattner has. It's been on his body for 18 years. Okay, this is not one bad night drinking. This is every night for 18 years. He saw that in the mirror and was fine with it. Till someone saw a picture of it online and was like, whoa. At which point his advisors said to him,
4: this could be a problem.
0: And they went and covered it up. And they said, well, it's a, you know, Nazi tattoo. Just a bad night of drinking. You know, people are young. They make mistakes. I got to be honest. Okay, you can't attribute this to like different times. It was 2010, 2008. I think that Nazis were settled science, settled law by that. I think we had reached a consensus in the world that having a Nazi death camp tattoo was not good judgment. Okay, that's not like, the studies were still coming in. We were still doing some polling. Yeah, it was settled law. Okay, he is a jackass who is unfit for public office. But because the party, the politics are more important than the people, even at this remote hour, after Graham Plattner was outed by his own wife for having, inappropriate sexual contact with other women outside their marriage, but more importantly, having a profile that is apparently still active on an app called Kick that the FBI and the DOJ have identified as far back as the Biden administration as being ripe with child sex offenders. People trying to groom young kids for dates. There are pictures of Graham Plattner on that app wearing nothing but a towel. Okay? Really disgusting stuff by Graham Plattner. Okay, that being said, Bernie Sanders, Alex Vindman, Adam Schiff, what do they all have in common? They're Jewish. What do they also have in common? They're not rescinding their endorsement of a guy with a Nazi tattoo.
5: Thank you for the education, gentlemen. We've just received a PhD in stupidity.
0: This is the dumbest time there's ever been to be alive. Listen to Bernie Sanders here. Says, well, the prices are so high. In this economy, we can't really focus on the Hitler style. Here we go, clip 13.
6: 60% of our people are living paycheck to paycheck. People can't afford health care. They can't afford groceries. They can't afford to fill up their gas tanks. The oligarchs are planning to spend, I believe, some $90 million in a small state like Maine to defeat Graham Plattner. So I think maybe we should be focusing on the important issues facing working people throughout this country, not focusing on his marriage. And my understanding is that his wife, Amy, who I met, indicated they love each other. But maybe we focus on the issues facing the American people, the people of Maine, and not the marriage issues facing Graham Plattner.
0: Oh, Bernie.
7: He is so full of shit, this guy.
8: People are worried about affordable health care, which my party is responsible for. We passed the Affordable Care Act with no Republican support. Your premiums have gone up 300%. So don't worry that we jacked up your health care, because the guy with the Nazi tattoo is going to fix it.
0: The guy on the child sex predator app, he's going to save that. We need to focus on issues that matter to the American people. Nobody cares if you're a Nazi sex offender. Come on. There is not a bigger fraud on the planet than Bernie Sanders. Like, I'm working on a stand-up event up in Burlington, Vermont. It's not done.

yet. William's handling all the details. But WVMT, I miss you guys. We were up there at the Spank Puppy a few years ago. We got smashed. But I need to be around that energy because the people who truly get the depths of fraud that Bernie Sanders represents, like, it's a level you really can't fathom. It's like you need a cheat code on a video game to be that big of a sociopath.

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4: I'm Ashley DeVorka with Fox Celebrity Profile with Andy Serkis and Iman Vellani of the animated adaptation of Animal Farm. Serkis directs, produces, and voice stars in the retelling of George Orwell's 1945 dystopian novella, along with a star-studded cast, which also includes Seth Rogen, Gaten Matarazzo, Glenn Close, and Woody Harrelson. Vellani plays two piglet characters in the film, and it's her first time doing voice acting.
5: Incredible. I mean, you should have heard that in the booth. Oh, it was amazing to witness what Iman was doing, bouncing off between those two characters.
6: And he was doing incredible. All of the voices, like every single animal. Yeah. It was distinguishable, different voices. Like, it was so cool. I was watching the master work, you know?
7: Well, yes, because Andy's such a visual storyteller. And so when you're doing, like, the next project, what's important to you?
5: As a desire to still have a collective experience, I still think we want to be immersed in a project and not necessarily just have stories told to us as 2D.
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8: 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Hank Aaron breaks Babe Ruth's record.
20: And delivering. Aaron hits it. That's it. It's a home run. And the
21: crowd
20: is going wild.
21: There is a contradiction when the executive branch is both investigatory and the subject of investigation. It is these events that forced the House, by a vote of 410-4, to set in motion this impeachment inquiry.
22: Greatness comes not when things go always good for you, but the greatness comes and you're really tested when you take some knocks, some disappointments.
23: I, Gerald R. Ford, President of the United States, have granted, and by these presents do grant, a full, free, and absolute pardon unto Richard Nixon.
24: News as it happened then, news as it happens now.
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25: I'm Gianna Gelosi with your Fox True Crime Minute. New court filings in an Iowa murder case offer a glimpse of the prosecution's evidence in a fatal shooting that shook the real estate industry 15 years ago. 53-year-old Kristen Ramsey was arrested last month for first-degree murder in the April 2011 death of Ashley Auckland. Auckland was working an open house at a model townhouse when she was shot in the face and the chest at close range. Court documents say a woman who was in a neighboring townhome said she heard two loud noises a few seconds apart, then saw Ramsey by the model home's front door before she was seen by her car talking on her phone. The filings show that call was to an employee of the company that owned the development. At the time, Ramsey was a sales manager. After Ramsey drove off erratically, the witness went to the home and found Auckland unresponsive. Two search warrants were executed at Ramsey's home, including one carried out less than a month after the shooting. In both cases, the document says authorities found guns, illegal substances, and posters threatening violence. There's more on the story at foxnews.com or subscribe to the Fox True Crime Podcast. I'm Gianna Gelosi with your Fox True Crime Minute.

0: Fox Across America with Jimmy Failla. Fired up on a Tuesday. We got Chandley Painter coming by in a little bit for a little State of the Union. Chandley, who is, of course, the overnight anchor here on the weekends, and is, of course, the backup anchor. If my TV show is on the air and there's some type of breaking news, they cut to Chandley instead of me. You know, if something goes on, we capture Nicolas Maduro in the middle of the night. They're not going to Jimmy in a leopard print sport coat to make balloon animals. They're bringing in somebody like Chandley Painter. So if you had turned on the TV on the night of the White House Correspondents' Dinner and you expected to see Jimmy Failla, that's what you were told. It was advertised on the channel every day for 6 days around the clock. We were doing all the promos. We were on Special Report. We're on with Martha McCallum. You know, it's go time. Jimmy's hosting the show, White House Correspondents' Dinner. But you turned on your TV and you saw Chandley Painter.
1: That's not right.
0: No, we love Chandley Painter. But you saw her because a shooting, obviously, as you now know, broke out at the White House Correspondents' Dinner. It was insanity. President Trump vowed that night to reschedule the dinner within 30 days. They have, in fact, made a new date. It took a little longer than 30 days because I think there were venue considerations and staffing and security issues and everything just the same. But we can confirm a press release has gone out from the White House Correspondents Association that the new Correspondents' Dinner will take place on Friday night, July 24th. Friday night, July 24th. I don't know where yet or what it will entail. Is it going to be a stripped down affair? You know, comparative to what the usual pomp and circumstance is, which is kind of a week of parties leading up to the dinner in D.C. It's at the Washington Hilton in that big giant ballroom, which is where the shooting took place. We don't know if any of that is going to be maintained in this rescheduled dinner or if it's going to be a more somber affair. So I can't tell you I'm a part of it because it's not my night on TV. We host Saturday night. I sincerely doubt we're hosting everyone's Friday night show instead. I'm not telling you I'm rooting against it. I don't have an interest one way or the other. You run whatever the play is that they send into the huddle. But it's pretty apropos that Chandley Painter is joining us in the third hour because at the time we booked her on the show, neither one of us had any idea they were announcing a new date today, okay?
2: I admire your honesty.
0: Okay, if, you know, I was a more egotistical, nationally syndicated talk show host, I would kind of misrepresent this and be like, well, yeah, that's why we booked Ainsley is, you know, we knew my backup anchor would need to be here to discuss the new dates and she was a part of the last date. Ha ha ha. But we're not real media people. Okay. I'm just a dude who just wound up on the other side of the speaker that you happen to be listening to, through some spectacular confluence of events and low level extortion, that led to me getting my own radio show, which we successfully executed over the course of 4 or 5 years before another spectacular confluence of events and low level extortion led to me getting my own TV show. And now I'm just here trying to opiate the masses with my wit and my wisdom. And the thing I do every day to compensate for the lack of intellectual know-how is I talk to you on a very human level because it's the only way I know how to communicate. Sometimes it's crass, sometimes it's sophomoric, sometimes it's ridiculous, but it's always honest, okay? And I say that because this Graham Plattner thing is the worst kind of disgusting. A guy has a Nazi tattoo, okay? Jewish politicians are saying they endorse him. In what world is that acceptable? Like, for real? Okay, forgive me even conjuring up the insanity of this. Okay, but if a guy was running as any type of other white supremacist, would you expect minority candidates to endorse the guy? And we all know, you know, time and again, the answer is...
3: The answer would be no.
0: No. What are we talking about? Here's Alex Vindman, the dirtbag. Okay, the hate Trump, get Trump, Trump's a white supremacist. He literally has been calling conservative Nazis for as long as people have been willing to put a microphone in front of Alex Vindman's face. Here he is saying he doesn't care if a guy in his party has a Nazi tattoo. Clip 14.
4: As a Jewish American, do you have a problem with the main Senate Democrat having a Nazi tattoo?
5: I think that these are questions that, should be put before the electorate. I think it's... He has to answer those questions. He has to answer those questions to the satisfaction of his electorate. I think those are the fundamental issues that, are put before folks before they vote.
4: But do you think he should drop out? No.
6: You ought to be ashamed of yourself.
0: So Alex Vindman, who's made a 5-year spectacle of calling any conservative a Nazi, says the guy with the Nazi tattoo should stay in the race.
1: That was embarrassing.
0: Here's Adam Schiff. He's called everybody a white supremacist dirtbag. Here he is, clip 15.
2: Well, I'm going to wait to learn more about these recent allegations involving his texting other women. Ultimately, though, it's going to be up to Maine voters what they decide, how important or unimportant that is, and how important to focus on the economy, cost of living, and those issues are. But I'm going to wait until I know more about what just came out within the last 24 or 48 hours to really say more about it.
0: Oh, God. Adam Schiff, man. What a loop.
3: Get him out of here. Get him out.
0: Such a loser. Okay, Sunny Hostin on The View, actually, to her credit, trashed Graham Plattner, but then said you still have to vote for him because it's too important to beat Trump. This is real. This is Sunny Hostin trashing Graham Plattner. This was the headline. And a lot of people picked it up and said, wow, Sunny Hostin calls out Democrat. But you know what else she told you to do? Vote for the guy. I mean,
7: that's the dumbest thing I've ever heard of.
0: It's The View. Here it is, clip 16.
8: I am conflicted. They asked Cory Booker how he felt about this, because I think all the allegations are true. The sexting with other women while married is definitely true, because his wife is the person that gave the messages to his campaign to give them a heads up. Yeah. So the fact now that he's saying
9: I don't think she gave messages. I think she said
8: she told the campaign, but we haven't seen messages. She disclosed it. So why would she lie about that?
0: So
8: that part is true. He's also made racist remarks about against African Americans. So he's a cheater. He's an anti-Semite, because the fact that he had that tattoo for 20 years and didn't know what it was is a lie. So he's a liar, a racist, an anti-Semite.
9: Homophobe.
8: He's a homophobe. Yeah. So he's all the things, and character does matter.
0: So far, so good. But listen to the rest. Clip 17.
8: But we have someone that has almost unbridled power in the White House at this point. There are no checks and balances.
0: That's a lie.
8: And the only way that we can maybe bring a bit of our democracy back is by having a Congress that functions and that has these checks and balances. And I do think one of the only ways is to win that seat in Maine. And so I, like Cory Booker said, this is a concern. But our country is in grave peril.
9: There are other paths, and they don't have to go through Maine.
10: Life is hard, but it's harder when you're stupid.
0: Did you just hear Sonny Hostin? He's a cheater. He's a racist. He's got a Nazi tattoo that he lied about. He's a homophobe. Character matters. But. What? But. Imagine a guy comes to babysit. You're like, hey, can I help you? Yeah, I'm here for the babysitter's job. Okay, well, we're going over your file. It says you're a Nazi, a homophobe, a racist. It says you're on a child sexting app. But you seem like a nice guy. You got that. There's no but. Those are all disqualifying issues. But the point she tries to make is based on a lie. She's justifying it based on her own lie. She says, well, there's no checks and balances on Trump. Really? Because Trump has had to appeal literally every second of this administration to a court somewhere. There has been a legal injunction against, if Trump wishes somebody good morning, something in the Ninth Circuit Court of Appeals issues a referendum saying you've got to rescind the good morning until we can rule on this. And you've been watching this his entire presidency. They have literally fought him in the streets on everything we voted for. When you talk about democracy, 80% of Americans support mass deportations. What are the Democrats doing? Playing along with mass deportations? Not even close. They're paying people to go out into the streets and physically fight against what we voted for.
11: Democrats are so full of crap.
0: But when she says, oh, if we're going to bring back a bit of our democracy, none of our democracy's been lost. The way we vote hasn't changed. The way we count votes hasn't changed. Where we vote hasn't changed. Nothing's changed. This is their own manufactured hysteria. So she's decided, hey, I want to look credible. Everyone around me says Graham Plattner's human garbage. And I know it's now safe to say that. How do I get credit from both sides? How can I trash him but justify some, oh, yeah, I'll make up another story about Trump. There's no checks and balances on the guy that's had to appeal his entire agenda to the Supreme Court sentence by sentence. Okay, that's what I'll do. We need to save our democracy. And the only way you can save democracy, we all know it, is you need a guy in there that's a Nazi who cheats on his wife and goes on a child sexting app. I mean, we know that. The founding fathers told us that. Except they didn't, Sonny Hostin. I mean, come on.
1: Some of these women, they're so stupid.
0: And I don't want you to lose hope, because there are good Democrats out there, okay, that are telling an honest story. Yemisi Egbuwale, if you ever see her on Special Report, we're actually quietly really good friends behind the scenes. She does MSNBC hits. I don't doubt she does CNN hits, and she does Special Report quite a bit with Brett Baier. Here she is actually on CNN, and she is a Democrat. She's a liberal strategist, okay? She does not vote Republican. She is not a Trump fan, but she is, you know, what we used to have in this country, which is someone who's willing to go on TV and bargain with you in good faith, regardless of how it reflects on a party. You see, we got to get back to ordering a la carte. That's the biggest problem we have in Los Angeles tonight with the special election, is Karen Bass quadrupled the homeless population, burnt down everybody's house, and now she just wants more money in another 4 years or 8 years in office. And because we're now living in a world where people have nationalized elections, a lot of Los Angelinos may not vote for Spencer Pratt because they don't know that it's okay to vote a la carte. They think you got to vote all Democrat all the time. Okay, that's why Graham Plattner is not already off this ticket, because there's this hope that they can call Susan Collins a white supremacist enough that people will still vote for Graham Plattner. Mind you, Susan Collins drives Republicans crazy because she votes Democrat half the time. She's a senator in New England. It's like 85% liberal. The fact that she's managed to hold on to a seat for as long as she has is a testament to her ability to work across the aisle, even if I don't agree what she's doing. Okay, she is a million miles from what they're calling her. Like, she's the MAGA fascist, really? So you got to vote for the guy with the Nazi tattoo? I mean,
10: that is totally absurd.
0: Here is Yemisi Egbuwale. She's actually booked. She's going to be on Fox News Saturday night in 2 weeks. She's never been on my show before, but I met her down in D.C. when we were doing the White House correspondence dinner. And I was like, we were just talking. I was like, oh my, this girl actually like gets it. I get it. She's like what I am, you know, because I'm trying to be an off ramp, like a port in the storm. I'll talk to you about politics all day. I don't apologize for any of my views. I don't filter them in any way, shape or form. But we need more people who will talk, not who will advocate. I never get on the phone and list precinct locations for you to go vote. I don't tell you how to vote. I'll give you an opinion, but that's all I want to be, as a talk show host. And I think Yemisi has a lot of that, because what she's saying right here about Graham Plattner is not going to endear her to the Beltway political operative class. Clip 19.
12: We have lost the plot on authenticity. I think Graham Plattner is cosplaying working class. He wears it like a Halloween costume, and that has been placed on him by the same people who have run a lot of progressive candidates across the nation. In this pursuit of getting to know the everyman, we keep picking these people who I think show the worst parts of society. If I am to believe that Graham Plattner can relate to everyday Americans, then that means I am to believe that everyday Americans are okay with Nazi tattoos because they get them accidentally when they're drunk, or because they served in the military, they have very regressive views on race and on gender. I just cannot accept the fact that to gain the working class, we have to dress up people who show the lowest of our values. Okay.
0: And give her so much credit for that, because believe me, that is not the path to getting rebooked on CNN. But she's telling you the truth. The Democrats, that's what the Bernie Sanders clip was that I played you earlier. The American people have bigger issues than the tattoo on Graham Plattner's chest, or the fact that he is on a child sexting app outside of his marriage. We need someone who relates to the working man. With the premise being that the working man relates to Nazi tattoos, slandering Purple Heart recipients and saying you fondle yourself in porta potties?
13: This is Looney Tunes.
14: Looney Tunes?
13: That's all, folks.
0: Straight up. Okay. But I'm telling you, there are credible Democrats on this issue. I'm going to play some for you. But the one thing they all have in common is that they're not in office. The people in office are dirtbags. They just want power. They don't care about Graham Plattner or his values or what he's done. Think about where we're living in right now, this moment in time we're living in. Okay, the Democrats tried to make such hay out of the Epstein files. Mind you, the Democrats could have released the Epstein files when Joe Biden was president. They controlled the Senate, the House, and the presidency. If they thought there was something bad in there, they would have released it because it would have damaged Donald Trump and kept him out of office. Okay, but they didn't release it because they knew there was nothing going on in there.
14: Bingo, man, bingo.
0: No, they didn't want to release it. But the fact that Trump started releasing it, some of which was redacted, they said, oh, whoa, whoa, whoa, this guy is a Nazi pedophile protector. That's what they told you. That's what they said. Got to have a no kings rally because we've got a Hitler in there. He's protecting the pedophiles. Anyway, they all marched to the no kings rally and then went home and told you to vote for Graham Plattner, a guy who has an actual Nazi tattoo and is on an actual child grooming app. And they want you to believe that they are somehow the good guys.
15: Sell crazy someplace else. We're all stocked up here.
16: The show that sees through the bullshit.
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0: Talks Across America with Jimmy Failla. President Trump posting on Truth Social a short while ago, in a sign of strength and fortitude, it was just announced that the White House Correspondents' Dinner, which violently ended rather abruptly on April 25th, will be rescheduled to July 24th. This announcement is a very good thing in that, we cannot allow lunatics to change our way of life or even its scheduling. I was asked to be there or speak by Wei Zhejiang, president of the White House Correspondents Association, and have accepted. I don't know whether or not I will give the same rather nasty statements, at least as it concerns certain people, but we will soon find out. In any event, it will be a hot ticket. Interestingly, the location will be the Waldorf Astoria on Pennsylvania Avenue, a building and ballroom that I built, President Donald J. Trump. So the correspondence did a rescheduled for a Friday night in July. Trump man says he is going. I know this is like literally something that happened in the last hour, so I don't know what our TV relationship to this event is going to be. It might be a little more somber than the, you know, whole red carpet free-for-all we were doing last time before the freaking gunman ran in. So I don't have an answer on that right now, but we'll obviously keep you updated because you guys have the highest security clearance in the world. Chanley Painter, who is the Fox News backup anchor when I'm on the air, the woman who they went to at the last correspondence dinner when the shooting broke out, she is going to be with us in the very next hour to talk about this. And, of course, the path forward in places like California, where we've got, you know, big elections happening tonight for governor and mayor. Unfortunately, we don't expect answers anytime soon because, you know, the people protecting democracy need a freaking week and a half to count the votes. I don't know, man.
1: That is balderdash and hogwash and
0: A lot of people feel that way. But whether you're one of them or not, you are certainly welcome to stick around to the tippy top of the next hour because we're going on a comedy tour. And your host is Jill Biden, who's making the media rounds today doing full clown stuff.
2: Man, I love this place. I've been surfing here since I was a kid. Now, seeing my grandson out on the water, it means everything to me. 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
4: I'm Ashley DeBorkin with a Fox Celebrity Profile with Bear Grylls. The host is currently bringing his celebrity friends out for adventures on Fox's Bear Grylls is Running Wild.
5: Well, I think on this season, we really push the boundaries. It's great to bring it to Fox and have such diversity from jungle, from, you know, the forest to the high mountains to the deserts. But we always try and kind of seek out different types of terrain. There are a zillion things, so that bucket list is long.
4: As for whether it's all adventure all the time for Bear, he admits sometimes he takes a break.
5: It's been such a big part of my life, the adventure, and from a kid growing up through to my time with the military, through to Man vs. Wild for many, many years, and then Running Wild for the last decade plus. But at home, we're pretty mellow. Having said that, we do live off-grid. We do live on a little island in the UK, but I like that. It keeps our edge. But at the same time, I love getting back home, and I'm not like eating bugs and grubs. I love to cook a good big steak and a, you know, homemade cheesecake and get in a nice bath and have a cup of tea.
4: Ashley DeVore.
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8: A mass shooting. I'm Deborah Valentine, Fox News. A mass shooting in Toledo, Ohio, during a street festival this afternoon. Deputy Police Chief Joseph Heffernan says at least a dozen people were struck by gunfire by two shooters appearing to be shooting at each other.
9: Appears as though there was at least two shooters. I think they were probably shooting at each other. What ended up happening was 12 people were struck with bullets.
8: The chief also says that two of the shooting victims are in critical condition. He says the scene is secure at this time. This witness saw the chaos as the gunfire rang out.
7: Bullets flying everywhere. Going crazy, man. Whole lot of pandemonium.
10: Pandemonium, you know what I'm saying? We told them to stay. Everybody get back.
8: Police say no one is in custody at this time. They are asking for the public's help with information that may lead to a suspect or suspects. Anybody with information is asked to contact the Toledo Police Department. More attacks between the U.S. and Iran, and new video from CENTCOM showing the strikes. Fox's Chanley Painter reports.
11: A new round of U.S. and Iranian strikes is placing further strain on an already fragile ceasefire between Washington and Tehran. U.S. Central Command releasing video showing what it describes as defensive strikes on Iranian coastal surveillance radar sites. It comes after Iran allegedly launched drones towards the Strait of Hormuz. Tehran responded to the attacks with a new wave of strikes on U.S. bases and military facilities in Kuwait and Bahrain. All this happening as Pakistan mediators are in Iran trying to find a breakthrough on a deadlocked peace deal.
8: Meanwhile, Fox News learning the U.S. Treasury is planning to use seized Iranian assets to help Gulf allies recover from Iranian attacks, but which assets would be used are unclear. 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

0: How did I lose weight? And I did lean right here. I did. I love this stuff. Listen, Brickhouse Nutrition been with me for a long time. So chatting with Miles, I'm up at like 235. 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I never minded being 235, but you know what minded? 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
1: Oh, you're damn right it is. And we are fired up in the third and final hour of the broadcast. Ryan Reese is stopping by because the bars aren't open yet in Midtown. Some of them are. But Ryan is very much a feral cat in need of a radio home. We will provide him one later in this hour. But before we cue up the Sarah McLachlan song, the lovely ladies of Fox News Saturday Night are joining me off the tippy top of the hour. And I think what I need to say to you, the American people, is you're welcome. Hey, girls.
2: Hey.
1: The three baddest bitches in television. Can I say baddest on the radio? I'm kidding.
2: No.
1: Hey, good to see you guys.
2: I feel like we're more of like a Pitbull song than a Sarah McLachlan song.
1: That makes sense. Yeah. That makes sense. And that tracks with where we're about to go in this hour. So normally, if you listen to the show day in and day out, I always say it's like a morning show that overslept, you know, because we're covering hard news, but it's obviously we're not serious people. No one's coming to me for direction.
2: No.
1: You know what I'm saying?
2: But that's our vibe. We were watching the Knicks games last night.
1: Yeah, you guys
2: overslept.
1: Are still drunk. You guys have no idea what's going on. But
2: directions
1: usually,
2: to the strip club.
1: Yeah, but hey, girl. But usually stop by on a Thursday and we could talk about what's going to happen on TV. Yeah. Okay, and maybe we'll even get there because there's a lot going on TV. We know what's going on. Joe Biden's on a book tour, blah blah blah. California, that they're not going to know who won the election by the time our show airs Saturday night.
2: How
1: much can we really talk about it?
2: No.
1: They don't know. Okay, so that'll come up. You know, I think we're going to play steakhouse or gay bar.
2: Definitely.
1: In honor
2: Pride.
1: Of Pride Month.
2: Yep.
1: It's Pride Month. We're going to have a nice time. We're going to play our all time favorite game, steakhouse or gay bar, where I quiz the panel on is this establishment a place where you can get a T-bone or is it a place that serves steak? Hey-o, hey, good night. To go. It's a good thing I haven't used that on the air. Anyway, there's a larger issue we need to address, though, because you know I say this every day. I say this whole ecosystem that we have in the media. We have a radio show 5 days a week. We have a TV show one night a week.
2: Mm-hmm.
1: But I always say I want them to be one show. You know what I mean?
2: Totally.
1: Because I want the brand to overlap. I'm just America's off-ramp having a good, goofy time.
2: Yeah.
1: Okay, so you are obviously here as ambassadors to the TV side of the town. Okay, but you are here in Radio Town, where my producer, Mikey, oh, man.
2: Great start. Great start.
1: Allow me to jog your memories. Okay. So everybody's welcome to weigh in on this. But Mikey, as you know, runs his own separate intern program at Fox. Okay. There is a Fox intern program where you come here by way of a college and apply for an internship.
2: Yes.
1: And if you're properly vetted, you come here and you shadow some shows. But there's a Michael Advensky intern program where you can just DM him on LinkedIn knowing he works at Fox News and asked to come shadow a show. And wouldn't you know it, it has a 100% acceptance rate for women.
2: Wow, that's amazing.
1: That's amazing.
2: It's ladies' night at the radio booth.
3: Way to go.
1: This is not me making fun of him. This is me admiring him. If I was single and I had Mikey's job, and again, he does this in service of legitimate mentorship. Give him that. Okay? He's never always been above board here. That being said, some of his guests have not. There was once a girl in here in a dress so skimpy. Honestly, like all of my fantasies involved seeing her in a sweater. Like, I was like, I know what she looks like naked. She's here naked. Anyway.
2: Yeah, we saw her.
1: Okay.
2: It was more of a Kleenex than a dress.
1: We can't name names. Now would be no time to do that. But wouldn't it be crazy if, say, one of those girls, maybe even that girl, okay, messaged Mikey a second time and said, me, my mom, and my sister are coming to town and we need a place to crash.
2: No.
1: What do you think Mikey said, yes or no?
2: Yes.
1: Leo?
3: I'm saying no.
1: Annie?
3: I think he sent them so they can stay at my apartment.
1: Your apartment?
3: Yes.
1: In a perfect world, Mikey might have sent them somewhere else. But as I speak to you right now, all of their bags are in Mikey's apartment. Mikey, can you come on the mic and confirm my reporting as factual? No judgments, Mikey.
4: Josh is laughing so hard in here, we can't even.
1: We can. The Fox News decision desk has called Mikey's apartment for the women from Seattle.
2: Oh, my God.
1: So Mikey has
2: a sister in. How could he say no?
1: A mother, two daughters. When he was telling me this, I couldn't even hear him over the sound of the camera he was installing in the shower. I kid.
2: Oh,
1: but Mikey, I listen, as intern programs go,
2: this is all-encompassing.
1: He
2: offers room and board. Paid internship?
1: She's there with her mom and her sister. Oh. He is not violating the sanctity of anything. She is not a Fox employee.
2: No, not at all.
1: He's doing nothing wrong, which is to be clear. But is this not the funniest thing you've ever heard? I mean, Josh.
2: Is this a one-bedroom?
1: Josh, are you capable of public comment right now?
5: I couldn't believe this when he told me this a couple months ago. I was like, you can't be serious. And then they actually went through with it. I was waiting for it to, you know, crash out, but it actually happened.
1: So I want you to rank this in terms of ridiculousness, okay? Because Mikey, you know, is a first ballot Hall of Famer. Okay.
2: Do you have like little chocolates on the pillows? Is there like a tip jar or something? Little like cold Perrys in the fridge?
1: Yeah, Mikey, how are the accommodations? You have three women in your one bedroom apartment.
2: Because maybe I have two
1: couches. Oh, you have two couches?
4: Yes.
2: Wow.
4: And a giant flat screen TV.
1: And a giant flat screen TV.
2: What are they watching? Ooh. Yeah, I was going to say Netflix, Hulu. Mikey, like, what are we talking about?
1: So hold on a second. So you're in a bedroom.
4: Yeah.
1: You've got two couches. Mm-hmm. Is somebody on the floor and an air mattress?
4: I have an air mattress.
1: You have an air mattress too?
2: Wow.
1: Mikey, why are you so prepared for families of women sleeping over your house?
2: Has this happened before? He's a generous guy.
1: Now, just
2: we've
1: to be,
2: always said that.
1: Just to be clear, they have caught the Gilgo Beach killer, right? I want to make sure we're on the same page.
2: One of them. Copycats, you never know.
1: Mikey, how come you have so many selfies at Jones Beach, Mikey? I have questions. Annie, we'll start with you, okay? Because you might be from the same town this girl is from. You might be. I don't know that to be sure.
2: We don't know anything about Washington geography.
1: No,
2: so
1: we have no idea. We have no idea. Would you, your mom, and a sister go crash at a random guy's apartment on the other side of the country that you did not know? You don't. She's met him once. She came here by way of a fraudulent intern program. You know, when I met this girl, she was sitting in my radio studio as an, and she was introduced to me as our intern. And I go, what other Fox shows have you worked on so far? And Mikey goes, well, she's actually an intern here. I was like, wait, what? And she's actually one of the first members of the Michael Advensky intern program. So if you were a member of an actual non-existent intern program, do you, your mom, and your sister crash at the guy's place?
6: Okay, so we all know I've gotten a little scrappy in New York.
1: That's a yes, Mikey!
6: No.
1: You should have invited the Hagers! What's your bar situation like? Do you know her mom, Steph? Go ahead.
6: Yes, I'm a little scrappy in New York City, you know, trying to save money here and there, get my food paid for, but I think Steph would get us a hotel. We'd be staying at some low, cheap hotel in Midtown, but we probably wouldn't stay at Mikey's. Sorry, Mikey.
1: And we love Mikey, but it's still sketchy. You know what I'm saying? Leo, do the Leos...
2: I mean, maybe when I was like studying abroad or something, but that's like the first thing they tell you not to do. It's like even the crummiest hostel is like at least they have some kind of insurance or something.
1: They'll be a witness.
2: Yes. Yeah.
1: No, Jen, I know your mom is a no unless Brian Brenberg happens
2: Correct.
1: To be there.
2: If it's Brenberg's apartment, we're in. Oh. Well, you know Brenberg's apartment has a nice mini bar.
1: Yeah, Horny P is showing up. There's a bar. I love
2: that's
1: that.
2: That's a Midwestern night.
6: It's different if it was the girl and the sister, like, fine, because they're probably, I guess, have intern age, so they don't have money. But the mom, she's insane, I think.
1: That's that does concern me, Mikey, because I would imagine they got a couple of bucks being from where they are, which leads me to my next question. Mikey, do you have a shot with these women? As much as we're making fun of you, are you at the precipice of pulling off the unthinkable, which is a mother-daughter-daughter, Mikey? Where are we on the field right now with the end zone being you pulled it off? What yard line are you at right now?
4: I'm in the other end.
1: No, Mikey just got safety.
2: Aw.
1: A gal can dream.
2: Are you second string in your own apartment? Oh, my God.
1: But, Josh, you know Mikey, okay, and you know the courtship. You have a lovely wife, Mike. His wife is, it's probably Jenny's.
2: We met her.
1: Actually, you know, like, me and Jenny have no friends. We're married 20 years. Meg might be her best friend. Like, I'm not kidding. Aww. I've heard more about Meg than anybody. So, Josh, knowing what you know about women and relationships, though, is it possible that Mikey is misreading the situation and he doesn't realize he has a shot?
5: I swear when this first happened, I think they were asking what's a safe neighborhood to be, and he answered his apartment. I believe that's how this went down.
1: Mikey is the Dick Cheney of travel agents.
2: I've got a safe neighborhood for you.
1: They hired Dick Cheney to find a VP for George Bush, and he recommended himself.
2: Yep.
4: You have no idea how much I talked up my bill.
1: Don't ever go hunting with Mikey. It's not good. If you're just joining us, the women of Fox News Saturday Night are in studio.
2: Shocked into silence.
1: We're supposed to, you know, be previewing our TV show, but apparently there's going to be three less women in the studio audience this weekend if they don't make it out of Mikey's apartment.
2: Wow.
1: Woo! I love
5: that. There's no basement.
1: Yeah, there's no basement. They've already walled it off with cement. I'm kidding. Mikey, I find this to be so fascinating. So I guess the next question is then, do you have any additional applicants to your intern program? Because I know how this goes down, and it is the summer, and people want to do their intern
2: work. Oh, yeah.
1: And I know,
2: out of school.
1: I know how reachable you are. Mikey, do you have any other applicants?
4: No, not at the moment, because I'm told we're getting a legit Fox intern this summer.
1: Wait, we're getting a real intern who goes through, like, proper channels?
4: Yes.
1: What's that like? That's amazing.
2: That's going to be a disappointment for them.
1: We've had one intern we have an order of protection against who, oh, by the way, Mikey goes to her comedy shows. That's a real thing.
4: She hasn't resulted in anything.
1: Mikey is cool.
2: Everyone's doing comedy shows these days.
1: Yeah, they're Mikey goes to a lot of open mics and comedy shows and, you know, the coverage.
2: Scouting.
1: Yeah. So nothing there. We had another intern that I like quite a bit that we're friends with. The gal who went to Rutgers, who's a nice girl, trying to get her feet on the ground. She's a friend of ours.
2: Yeah, I spoke to her recently.
1: She has no restraining orders against Mikey that we know of.
4: No,
1: he's just said not yet.
2: Working on it.
1: But I guess what I'm trying to say is you got these three women coming. This is a big deal. It may run its course and go nowhere, which is fine. But you need a farm team. You know what I'm saying? So I think you're supposed to be checking your LinkedIn. Is this where it comes through, LinkedIn or a Facebook Messenger? What is it?
4: No, yeah, LinkedIn. Yeah, it's legit. You know.
2: I mean, professional.
1: It's legit. My illegitimate intern program is legit because it happens through LinkedIn.
2: Who knows? Maybe in a month, it's Time Out New York is going to be recommending Mikey's apartment as the go-to spot for visitors to stay.
6: Yeah, the new hot spot.
2: Daddy's going to be sending everyone to Mikey's apartment.
1: Mikey! Yeah, I'm telling you, this is something you should be leaning into. As much fun as we're having with it, I don't doubt if these three women are doing this. There's a lot of other wayward women out there.
2: There's a lot of people coming in for the World Cup. Yep. I mean, there's a lot of activity.
1: Mikey.
2: You might want to open those doors.
1: And you got to remember this, Mikey. Those freaky women in their 40s and 50s that just want a younger guy. I'm telling you this. Honestly, there's a whole search category that's actually wide open on your computer right now. Look at it. They like that age dynamic. Do you think this is like a learning experience? And you know, the whole point is you don't think this is going anywhere, but when it's over, you'll have the building blocks for a successful, hostile situation next time around.
4: I think that was the goal.
1: All right, good. As he says, he's basically scouting for next, you know. Yeah. I love this. Mikey, we're rooting for you.
2: Yeah,
1: believe me, this is not mockery. We're more, I think, aghast that the women decided to do this.
2: I think your hospitality is very generous.
1: Psychotic. And of course, the fact that you are doing this, and whenever he does something like this, I don't find out till it's happening.
2: Yeah.
1: Like, so do you know he was a year into texting Katrina Campins as me before he admitted to me that he goes, I think she thinks I'm you. And I go, Mikey, if you think she thinks I'm you, that means you're literally texting her, hey, it's Jimmy, what's going on?
6: That's so funny. Want to be on my show?
2: Oh my goodness.
1: Mikey,
4: do you want a good ending?
1: Yeah, give me a good ending, Mikey.
4: The mom messages me on Instagram the other night, and she's like, oh, it's so nice what you're doing. We'd love to thank you by flying you out to Seattle and going to a Seahawks game.
1: They want to take you to Seattle?
4: Yeah.
6: Wow.
2: Oh, gosh. You can come with me. Oh, my God. So this is an exchange program.
4: Yeah, exactly.
1: You're actually an exchange student, and they want to fly you to Seattle to go to a Seahawks game?
6: Yeah, that's fun.
2: I have not been.
1: Mikey,
2: you have to stay at Mikey's apartment.
4: They have season tickets, apparently.
6: you have to go.
1: I think you have a shot with these chicks. Because if they're really just taking advantage of you and just, crashing in your apartment and not giving you the time of day,
4: they don't
1: have to do that.
4: Yeah.
1: So basically what it comes down to is, let's see if these Seahawks tickets come through, okay, when you get off that plane in Seattle, whip it right out. I'm kidding. Stop it, Mikey, come on.
2: Your microphone.
1: The mic, be like, hey, I'm back on the radio. I love this. I don't know that we'll talk about this on Saturday night, but I wish we could do the
2: whole
1: hour.
2: We're going to talk about it every other day of the week. That's for sure.
1: The lovely ladies of Fox News Saturday night.
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7: I'm Gianna Gelosi with your Fox True Crime Minute. New details emerge in a 24-year-old murder case that has gone cold until this year. Back in 2002, Frank Weiss from Plano, Texas, was found dead near Lake Louisville. Last month, 55-year-old Lisa Honrund was arrested for his murder. She was his wife at the time of his death. Court documents say Weiss was shot with a .38 caliber firearm and his body was found wrapped in plastic bags.

0: National Guard, and as the country gets ready to celebrate its 250th birthday. Here are the numbers. A 52% drop in homicide, robbery down 23%, and a 56% decrease in motor vehicle theft. Officials say one area of concern, a spate of brawls in the city known as teen takeovers. Trump's U.S. attorney in D.C., Jeanine Pirro, said many teens need to be treated like adults.
1: The problem is that they don't believe that these young people need to be treated as criminals. They are committing adult crimes.
0: The decrease in crime follows a nationwide trend since President Trump returned to office. The murder rate is now the lowest since 1900. President Trump says the reduction in crime is largely thanks to his border policies. Lucas Tomlinson, Fox News.

0: Again, it's Fox Across America with Jimmy Failla. Radio host, TV host, a man with one woman staying in his house tonight. I do not have three women staying in my house because I'm not the producer of the show. I'm just the host. Ryan Reese will be joining us later in the hour to weigh in on my producer Mikey's hostel. He's running for Wayward Women. That's another story for another time. We got to get back to grown-up politics for 1 minute. We got to do like an actual normal radio show. Stephen A. Smith had some comments about the California vote that pretty much sums up why everybody is so suspicious of the outcome. Here it is, clip four.
1: A message has been sent. And that message has been sent is very, very simple. If people in a blue state like California are entertaining seriously about putting Republicans in charge gubernatorially and mayorally, could you imagine what other states in this union are contemplating doing? Could you imagine what an indictment that is against Democrats everywhere?
0: Yup, that's the thing.
2: Come on, man.
0: No, that's a thing. Here he is talking about Newsom just the same, clip five.
1: Let me tell you something right now. If Hilton wins the gubernatorial race and Pratt wins the mayor's seat in New York, Gavin Newsom has no chance at the presidency in 2028. Zero, if that happens. If that happens, he has no chance. Because to indict California is to indict him. He's been the governor since 2018. Fair or unfair, that's how it is. And everybody needs to accept that.
0: So you understand, if California goes Republican, which it's not. At the moment, it is not going red. It is going black because they're using all that printer ink to make new ballots. But the reality is, if California were to go Republican, that is such a massive rejection of big government liberalism that it really would send shockwaves across the country, which is a reason why a lot of people don't trust an election that's going to take a month to count votes. Florida counts 23 million votes in one day. We're being told in the Los Angeles mayor's race, there's 3 million people who live there. We might need a month to figure out how they voted. Florida can do 23 million in one day. Are you wrapping your head around that? They're telling us in California they might need a month. I don't know, man. And I think one of the reasons why, I don't have proof. I want to be responsible. Okay. This is why we need the Save America Act. I mean, I'm madder at the Republicans about this than I am the Democrats. If they had passed the Save Act already, we had uniform federal standards, we wouldn't be dealing with this in California, but we are. Okay. But the reason nobody trusts the vote is because if California loses statewide to a Republican, the rest of the country sees just how thoroughly liberalism has been rejected. And the messaging on that is so damaging to the Democrat brand because it would, in fact, force them to maybe reconsider policies. If you remember, the Democrats just got annihilated in the general election. They lost all swing states, every one of them. They lost the entire popular vote, and they lost 96% of the counties in America. But they never pivoted from any of their policies. They didn't even release their autopsy on the 2024 election until about 2 weeks ago. And in the autopsy, it didn't call out any of their policy failures or the unpopularity therein. Because they're trying to keep convincing people that liberalism is popular. But if California goes, so goes the country.

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4: 1 year ago, Cardinal Robert Prevost was elected Pope Leo XIV as the first American to ever become the Bishop of Rome. In the first official biography of the Pope, author Elise Allen says Leo has a special message to American Catholics.
5: Building friendship, building community, remembering that in spite of our differences, we can be friends and we can treat each other as human beings. You know, I think that's his big message.
4: And it's a message that has been tested and making headlines in the last few weeks as the Pope and President Trump sparred over disagreements about the war in Iran. Allen was the first journalist to have a lengthy interview with Pope Leo after his election, and she says Leo has a quiet strength that may surprise people, but one that can take on the world leaders. He was well prepared to stand his ground even against the President of the United States.
5: I think Leo, you know, was not entirely surprised by that, but he also said very clearly he is not trying to attack anybody with what he says. He's trying to preach the gospel, and I think he sincerely means that.
4: For Fox on Faith, Lauren Green, Fox News.
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17: He was a boy from Oklahoma who captured the hearts of Yankee fans the world over from 1951 to 1968 and helped win 7 World Series titles. On March 1st, 1969, Mickey Mantle announced his retirement from baseball.
18: To think that the Yankees are retiring my number 7 with numbers 3, 4, and 5 tops off everything that I could ever wish for. I've often wondered how a man who knew he was going to die could stand here and say that he was the luckiest man in the world. But now I think I know how Lou Gehrig felt. It's been a great honor. I'll never forget it. God bless you all, and thank you very much.
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19: I'm Gianna Gelosi with your Fox True Crime Minute. A Texas man who's facing a capital murder charge in connection with the death of his pregnant wife has fled the country. On May 4th, the attorney for Lee Mongerson Gilley says his client cut off his ankle monitor before boarding a plane to Canada, and then flew from Canada to Italy, where he was taken into custody by authorities. There, he allegedly told officials that he was seeking asylum because he was being wrongfully prosecuted and feared he would face the death penalty. The 39-year-old was charged with capital murder in 2025 in connection with the killing of his pregnant wife, Christina Bauer Gilley, on October 7, 2024. Gilley initially told police that she died of an overdose and he attempted to perform CPR. An autopsy suggested otherwise. She had trauma to her neck and face more consistent with strangulation. Gilley was arrested in 2024, released on $1 million bail, and required to wear that ankle monitor. In 2025, prosecutors say he spoke with a woman about a plan to flee to Mexico. There's more on this story at foxnews.com or subscribe to the Fox True Crime podcast. I'm Gianna Gelosi with your Fox True Crime Minute.

0: There it is, Fox Across America. It's Jimmy Fallon doing the damn thing at 888-788-9910. We're going to be hanging with comedian Ryan Reese in a hot minute. But I brought up California. California is where my next guest, believe it or not, is going to be doing stand-up comedy this weekend at Rooster T Feathers in Sunnyvale, California. And when you get into showbiz and you dream of the towns you want to play someday, I mean, I think most people probably say Hollywood, Vegas, Sunnyvale in any order. Put them in any order you want, Ryan Reese.
1: Hollywood, Vegas, Sunnydale, Newark?
0: Newark's great.
1: Yeah.
0: Because you're going to get a crowd. And the food and drink is free because an NGO pays them to sit outside the migrant shelter. I mean, it's a nice thing about doing comedy in Newark. You got your audience is already provided for you by some get-out-the-vote liberal opposite. Good to see you.
1: Great to see you, too. That is some jacket, buddy.
0: My winter white members only.
1: Yeah, it's nice.
0: It's a look. This is a funny thing about working in television. Okay, the wardrobe department here, which is pound for pound the best anywhere. If you look at this, there's a reason people don't stop watching Fox News, as you know. Okay, people look good on this channel. You know, it's also a reason I'm only on 1 hour a week. Because the rest of the good people, the good-looking people have to be on.
1: I think they started it, too. That was a Fox thing, and then everyone else just copied it.
0: Yeah.
1: The attractive.
0: Yeah, yeah. Let's put some good-looking people on TV. What do you mean, look at these freaking train wrecks for, you know?
1: But British news, as they call it.
0: Hey, the BBC. I, of course, am a bit of an albatross in the fashion lane, and the fashion department just generally lets me do my own thing. And they'll never actually say something bad to you because it's corporate America. So they don't go like, don't wear that. Well, that looks terrible. But you know what they do from time to time? I think 2 weeks ago, I wore a pink jacket on the show that I love, Flamingo Pink. When I got to work Monday, there were four new jackets hanging on my door, which is not jackets I ordered, not jackets I knew they were ordering, just jackets, which is a way of saying, try something else on.
1: You dig? They're going to send you memos?
0: No, they don't do that. This is the memo.
1: Yeah, but
0: the point is, this winter white jacket is the memo. So Ryan Reese is here. I'm teaching him how to speak corporate fashion. Something else we need to speak about, since you'll be traveling to California this week, is some babes on the West Coast did a reverse commute. You don't know this, okay? But Mikey has a girl staying in his apartment this weekend, along with her mom and her sister. This girl is a member of his fraudulent intern program. She's not a Fox intern. She messaged Mikey on LinkedIn, said, I saw you work at Fox. I'd love to come check the place out, shadow a few shows. What do you think Mikey said?
1: We're looking for help.
0: The Mikey intern program has a 100% acceptance rate for females.
1: Well, I think it's a great program, which is why I'm starting my own program.
0: So these chicks flew out to Mikey's apartment. They're staying in Mikey's apartment this week. Mother, two daughters. There is a father back home. Isn't there something off about this?
1: It seems out of place. It seems like it might make a good topic for a documentary, maybe on Netflix. Someone's getting murdered. That's what
0: someone's getting. Well, either that or someone's getting laid, but I don't know. I mean, Mikey's not exactly putting up big numbers. You know, but he's out there. He's competing.
1: Are they respectable?
0: Yeah, they're good-looking women. Two of them came to my show. You actually met them, and you just wouldn't know them by name. They came to a show, Mikey. What would you say, 9 months ago? About 9 months ago. Girl came to the show with her mom. They were both young. She was, you know, the Woody Harrelson line in Kingpin? Her dress was so skimpy, she needed two hairdos to wear it. she came here, actually. Me and Josh were talking to her in the control room, and we had to start tipping her. It would have been rude not to. She was at like 20s. We had to tip her good money. But it's a thing. Have you ever had three women? You brought women to my show last week that were friends of yours that you met at a comedy show.
1: It's my date night now. Yeah. That's where I bring them.
0: I want to ask Steve about this. Steve is in Beaufort, South Carolina. He's a good friend of the program. Steve, where you at?
2: Hey, Jimmy.
0: Buddy, talk
2: to me. Hey, Jimmy, how are you?
0: I'm great, Steve. We needed an authority on this subject. I know you have some background, but first and foremost, based on what you can tell me about the Mikey situation, does the fact that this family, that's the mom and two daughters, has a husband back home read a little weird to you?
2: No, he probably just wanted a little bit of rest, having three women in the house.
0: Oh,
2: pursue his hobbies, a little peace and quiet. He's probably happy about the whole thing.
0: So what Steve is saying is the dad has a side chick.
1: And if that makes me ask,
0: oh, That's it. He ain't going to Lowe's. He's going to Hoes. You know, I love it.
1: He needed some golf time.
0: Thank you. He puts the hoe in Home Depot. So, Steve, down in Beaufort, South Carolina, am I correct to believe you had women staying at your apartment? What is going on here?
2: Hey, this was when I was with a commuter airline in the Virginia Beach area, but I finished the trip. I'm doing my paperwork in this little room where we had to sign out back in the old days. There are these two new hire flight attendants. They're cute enough, but they're on the phone. They're trying to find a hotel. They didn't realize that their paid hotel for training was over at the last day of training.
0: Oh.
2: So I'm listening to them. They're having no luck, and I'm thinking, hey, I have a little apartment. I've got a roommate, another pilot. He's not home. I'm leaving the next day to go out west, visit my parents. I'm like, what the heck? I know where they work. I got nothing they can really steal. What the heck? So I tell them, and there's a pull-up couch, and I said, hey, tomorrow when I'm gone, you guys are welcome to my bedroom. So my roommate comes home the next day, and he finds these two new hire flight attendants sitting on the couch watching TV. And it was just like a nice surprise. I told him, I said, hey, that's your welcome home gift.
0: So, you had two cute flight attendants staying in your apartment and you left town?
2: You know, what was I thinking?
0: Steve, this reminds me of the end of the movie Dumb and Dumber, when the girls pull up on the bus and they need guys to oil them. You're like, well, you're in luck. There's a guy down the road. Steve.
2: Yeah. No, I figured I'd see him again, but it was nice to visit, you know, my parents as well. But
0: Steve, yeah. I love this.
1: I don't like my parents that much.
0: Yeah. Yeah, Brian just said he doesn't like his parents enough to leave behind two flight attendants. I'm with Ryan on this one. Well, Steve, if you're ever looking to start an intern program, you know where to find Mikey.
2: Yeah, maybe we'll start, when I retire in a couple of years, we'll start a new hire flight attendant camp or something, and Mikey can manage it for me.
0: Amen.
2: But I had to call in and tell Mikey what a wonderful job he's doing, and I love the show. Got to catch both of you guys sometime on stage, and hope that's in the near future when I can make it.
0: You're damn right it is.
2: Keep up the good work.
0: All right, Steve, great call. I'll see you soon, the great Steve. Two cute flight attendants.
1: Vic Henley used to live with flight attendants.
0: Yes.
1: And he used to say they used to crash at his house.
0: You know who brought up Vic Henley on the show this week? Jeff Foxworthy.
1: Because I saw that.
0: Jeff Foxworthy knew the late great Vic Henley, someone me and Ryan Reese just truly, just an all-time great guy.
1: Loved.
0: I mean, if you were starting an Olympic drinking team, I mean, this guy... He didn't need to compete in the women's division. He was going to be on the podium every night. Okay. The Leah Thomas of the drinking team. And we loved Vic Henley. So all time great guy. And, he of course started out in the South and was really tight with Foxworthy. So you're going to laugh about this. Vic came up in two separate interviews that day. Like he brought him up the first time I was interviewing him for TV in my office, and he told the story about his first TV hit. And he goes, and I bombed on TV, but they put in a laugh track. And I told everybody I bombed. I didn't know about the laugh track. He's like, and my buddy Vic Henley called me up. I'm like, Vic Henley, I know Vic Henley. So at first, he didn't know that I knew him. When he came on radio this little bit later that day, I brought up Vic Henley and we talked about him pretty extensively. Isn't that funny?
1: That's amazing. How cool is that, though?
0: Yeah, it is.
1: Jeff Foxworthy?
0: I know. That's awesome. He was like, think about Foxworthy. You guys will see him if you're listening around the country on Fox News Saturday night in a couple of weeks. We tape something that's going to air strategically later. It'll make sense when you see it. But he was on this show this week on Monday. You can watch the whole interview, foxacrossamerica.com. He is an actual, like, he's an iconic comic, you know.
1: Yes,
0: the redneck stuff. He's more than a fifth grader. The blue collar comedy tour. I mean, he's also probably made as much money doing comedy as anybody can. And I can tell you the coolest thing, you know, they always say don't meet your heroes, is like, you know, you might meet a guy like that, and even he could be the nicest guy in the world, but he could still be like have a billionaire's detachment to the art form. He is a comic. Like he wanted to talk comedy. He wanted to talk process, nuts and bolts. He wanted to talk on the air, off the air. He's one of those guys, like a guy you'd go to a diner with here in New York at 2 a.m. and talk about bits with. That is who he is, which is pretty cool. You know,
1: because absolutely,
0: because not all like that. Wow. You never find yourself opening for like Jeff Garland and being like, this is a guy who gets comedy, you know?
1: No, but Foxworthy, I mean, there's no Larry the Cable Guy without him. There's no Ron White. Like, I mean, other than it being an iconic stand up himself.
0: Yes.
1: And you got to

0: interview him, and that's really cool, man.
1: That was cool.
0: And now I'm here, so big fall off. Big up
1: from first Foxworthy, now Ryan Reese. I mean, the hits just keep on coming. He was a cool guy. And one of the things we were talking about, even with him, because his whole thing is like, you know, he's pretty apolitical. But his stand-up special, it's on Fox Nation. Me and Jenny watched it Monday night. It's actually very dark and it's very funny. He has a great bit in the beginning where he talks about how he's like, you know, everybody, like, he's 67. He's like, and everybody tells you my age is 67. You sit around, you watch TV all day, you're going to die. He goes, but you know what? If you go to the gym, you eat salad every day, you're going to die. he goes, and the truth is you're going to get 3 extra years out of it if you go to the gym. He goes, but has anyone seen what those 3 extra years look like? They're not the best advertisement for a lifestyle conversion. And I was like, that's really funny. And he had a great bit about how he has a relative in his family who waited till she was 70 to get a boob job. And he goes, that's like putting a really nice deck on a condemned house. Shout out to Jeff Foxworthy. But it was comedy, and it was really funny. I'm talking to Ryan Reese. He's going to be in Sunnydale, California.
0: I got the Tyler date.
1: Whoa, in Tyler, Texas?
0: Tyler, Texas.
1: Hold on a second. KTBB in Tyler, Texas is as close to a home station as we have. I know I'm a block from WOR where they're playing me right now, but WOR picked me up a year ago this week. KTBB was one of the first people to add this show to their lineup. So I have been to Tyler, Texas with Lincoln and Jenny probably 10 times.
0: I'm going.
1: Oh my God. Not only are you going, we're sending you to the, oh my, you don't even know. You don't even know where, you're a barbecue guy.
0: I am a big barbecue guy.
1: Oh my God. Do you have any idea where we're, but we'll get there. We'll talk about it in a second, but keep going. Okay.
0: Oh yeah. Tyler in September.
1: September? Yeah. You know what date?
0: Yes. The, 4th and the 5th.
1: Guys, Ryan Reese is going to Tyler, Texas, September 4th and the 5th.
0: Yes.
1: And when those shows are over each night, he's going to the Country Tavern. And you are going to, you as a barbecue guy, the world will never be the same. It's going to really change.
0: Oh, I'm excited.
1: It's beyond even that the food is amazing. It's that the Country Tavern is a standalone place in a very rural area. Okay. And it's all local. You know what I'm saying? And it's locally owned by a lovely woman. I'm not going to name names because she has an order of protection against me and my family. but it's the most real American thing I've ever been to. It's like, it is America. Do you know where you park the Country Tavern? In the grass, you know? And nice. It looks like, you know, it's like, I don't want, if it's, if I'm doing it dirty, forgive me, but it's like almost an aluminum looking exterior, all red. Okay, with a nice glowing sign on the side of the road that just happens like a mirage when you're driving through the country, and it is the Country Tavern. It is going to change your life. Like, for real. You have no idea. This means a lot to me.
0: It sounds like you put in some work there.
1: I went back there last summer with Lincoln for a private event where we went down and literally did like 30 minutes of stand-up in a room for like 50 people. And Paul threw me some tickets to a Rangers game. And me and Lincoln went and we were supposed to do the 9-9-9 challenge. You know, the 9 beers, 9 hot dogs, yeah. 9 innings. I technically pivoted to bacon on a stick. And I had 9 beers. I had about 13 beers. About 5 hot dogs and about 20 bacons on a stick. And it was in, that was in Arlington, where everyone there is required by law to watch Fox News. So we spent 9 innings with 55,000 screaming Fox News fans. It was outrageous. But we were still sweating out barbecue for the night before the Country Tavern. Like, you have no idea what you're ready for here. Folks, September 4th and 5th, Ryan Reese at the Country Tavern. Get going.
0: I mean, I'll be eating there, yes.
1: Yeah, but you're appearing at the Comedy Club.
0: Rose City, yeah.
1: Rose City Comedy Club. And then he'll be going to the country. That's a thing. Okay, there's all kinds of good barbecue. You have so many options down there. You have no idea. My buddy Randall, who makes homemade ribs for Lincoln. Okay, Randall has been trying to get Lincoln to go hog hunting with Tannerite for about 5-6 years now. Tannerite is an explosive.
0: Oh, geez.
1: And when they're hunting hogs commercially because they're a pestilence, what they allow them to do is put together a feed trough, but put some Tannerite next to it. So when the hogs show up to eat, you shoot the Tannerite and hundreds of hogs explode. He literally said to me once, Randall, if you're listening, we love Randall, Fela House. He goes, oh, you got to see it, Jimmy. Hundreds of hogs flying everywhere. And I was like, I don't know if I have to see that. I don't know.
0: And that's how they cook the barbecue. they explode the hog and the ribs land right on your plate. It's
1: oddly enough, Ryan Reese is here to talk about politics and news of the day. So once all the hog parts land, we'll wrap up the show with some serious analysis after this.
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0: 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I've been surfing here since I was a kid. Now, seeing my grandson out on the water, it means everything to me. Watching him and taking in the blue waves, the sea breeze, the blurry horizon.
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2: 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IBM's annual CEO study shows that adopting new tools is no longer enough. Leaders are actively redesigning decision-making structures, clarifying accountability, and reshaping the C-suite to drive greater business impact. The study found that 76% of organizations now have a chief AI officer, up from 26% a year ago, and nearly two-thirds of CEOs say they are comfortable using AI to help inform major strategic decisions. The study also showed that organizations with an AI-first leadership approach are scaling more AI initiatives than their peers. The message is clear. Success with AI depends not just on technology, but on leadership, governance, and organizations built to adapt. 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
4: Players who own a PlayStation 4 won't be able to enjoy the next Call of Duty game. Developer Activision confirming in a post on X, the next installment in the popular shooter franchise will not be developed for the previous generation console. This will be the first game in the franchise not supported by the PS4 since 2013's Call of Duty Ghosts. It comes as several developers, including Sony, have also begun winding down their support for the console. Roblox revealing a new program for creators. The online game creation platform describing the upcoming Roblox Reality as a hybrid architecture system designed to help develop photorealistic visuals. Roblox says the upscaler integrates their existing cloud system and game engine with AI-supported video world models, allowing for more enhanced graphics and detailed textures. An early version of Roblox Reality is set to be released later this year or in early 2027. Brian Holkren, Fox News.
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5: With 6 months until voters pick their congressional representative, we've been tracking the national mood. And our Fox News poll finds a close race for the House. A year ago, Democrats were favored by 7 percentage points. Now, it's a 5-point edge within the margin of sampling error. If the election were today, 52% of voters say they'd back the Democratic candidate in their district. 47% the Republican. That difference comes from greater enthusiasm on the left. By an 8-point margin, more Democrats than Republicans say they feel extremely motivated to vote this year. It's important to remember, while a lead on the generic House ballot question reflects a national preference, House seats are decided district by district. So a party's advantage in the polls doesn't directly translate into winning seats, especially these days with so few competitive districts. I'm Dana Blanton. That's your Poll Parade.

0: There it is, Fox Across America with Jimmy Fallon. We are in the bottom of the ninth. Ryan Reese in studio. Two big announcements. This weekend, you can see him in Sunnyvale, California at Rooster Teeth Feathers.
1: That's right, man. Rooster Teeth Feathers.
0: June 5th and 6th. This is a big damn deal. Big damn deal. And then, of course, he will be out in Tyler, Texas, September 4th and 5th.
1: It's a home game.
0: This matters. Yeah. I mean, the KTBV listeners are showing up to that gig. I'm telling you right now. We might even start a rumor that Jenny's opening for you or something. I mean, you could pay Jenny in barbecue.
1: Fill the seats. I'll bring Lincoln. Let's go.
0: Bring Jenny to the Country Tavern. You're going to move some product. We are, of course, comedians. We're not election officials. But California is telling us we might need a month to find out who won the mayor's race, which has 3 million people living in Los Angeles. Florida counts 23 million votes in one day. California says it's legitimately needs weeks or a month to count 3 million votes. Does that make you feel like we're watching a little chicanery here, Rai?
1: Absolutely. We need about a month to make the numbers work in our favor. Give us a sec.
0: What's the old line? It's not who votes, it's who counts. I mean, is that not what we're watching here? And this is why I bring this up, because you and me, our entire friendship is predicated on the consumption of food, the overconsumption of alcohol, and a lot of ill-conceived attempts at courting women. Okay, that is in that order, but it's food, booze, and women, because I was pretty much married by the time we got to hang out the most. Okay, but Lord knows, we lost a lot of good men out there in the beginning. Okay, I can remember vividly, maybe 01. When were you, Jenny? December of 03.
1: Yeah.
0: So it's probably 01. Yeah. We were going down to Atlantic City all the time, and we had our buddy Spencer that I took to a rub and tug. He lives in Arizona now. Good guy.
1: He's a teacher, I believe.
0: He's a teacher?
1: He's a teacher.
0: That's a crazy story.
1: Probably shouldn't have mentioned the rub and tug.
0: He taught the women of Asia a few things over the years, I will say that. But stick with me. Ryan Reese is in studio. That being said, we know that when you're going on a diet Monday, what do you do Sunday?
1: Blow it out.
0: Everything known to man.
1: Yeah.
0: Okay. So the Supreme Court is expected to issue a ruling this fall that's going to reconfigure the way we do mail-in voting in places like California. And they're no longer going to be able to count votes after Election Day. So if you know California's going on that diet on Monday, tonight's Sunday. And when you look at this election, you go, oh, this is a blowout. Is it not?
1: Oh, God.
0: I know. And if it ends this way, because the polymarket odds now have Spencer Pratt in third.
1: Really?
0: Yeah, I mean, he might not make the runoff. And the chick, no one even knows her name, okay? Nithya Raman, who was absurd. She was the one that was okay with having homeless encampments outside schools. Safe injection sites outside the kindergartner. Nobody in California is voting for that to the point that it's more popular than Spencer. No way.
1: I just can't, after all they've been through, I just can't imagine you like, nah, I like the way things are going.
0: Exactly.
1: This has been great.
0: But can you imagine that the people who burnt the houses down and didn't have water in the hydrants and presided over $1 trillion in fraud might be running an unkempt election process, Ryan?
1: Standing in front of smoldering house like, 4 more years, huh?
0: 4 more years, because that's how long it's going to take to rebuild your house. I don't buy it. Go see Ryan in California this weekend. You can help count the votes.
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6: 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Creating in history, of taking the torch from those great women who won us the vote 50 years ago, and carrying that torch high so that it will shine on the lives our daughters, but shines in our own faces in self-affirmation.
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9: Bullets fly at a street festival. I'm Chris DeMeo, Fox News. At least 12 people are shot at a street festival in Toledo, Ohio, Saturday.
10: Appears as though there was at least two shooters. I think they were probably shooting at each other. What ended up happening was 12 people were struck with bullets. That's what we have right now. Two of them critical.
9: Their conditions are not known. That was Toledo Deputy Police Chief Joseph Heffernan. An investigation continues. The U.S. and Iran exchanging fire in the latest test of the fragile ceasefire, with tensions staying high in the Strait of Hormuz. The U.S. military is saying that it downed four Iranian drones launched toward the Strait and U.S. Gulf allies. Here's Fox's Jeff Paul in Dubai.
11: Iran once again firing over both ballistic missiles and drones on their neighbors here in the Gulf, raising questions over the future of a possible peace deal between the U.S. and Iran. Now, U.S. CENTCOM confirming those strikes happening after its forces struck Iranian radar sites and shot down four one-way attack drones. U.S. officials say Iran then fired seven ballistic missiles towards both Kuwait and Bahrain. CENTCOM confirming six of those missiles were intercepted and the seventh did not reach its intended target. Now, Iran continues to leverage what's happening in Lebanon. Despite a U.S.-backed ceasefire, Israeli forces and Iranian-backed militant group Hezbollah are still exchanging strikes. Iran's foreign minister says if the fighting doesn't stop in Lebanon, then the entire war could restart.
9: Pakistan's interior minister is in Tehran to try and revive the peace talks. Volunteer searchers in Japan found the body of a missing 20-year-old Auburn University student on Saturday. The family of Weston Higginbotham posted on social media his body was found in a mountainous area near Kyoto. America's listening to Fox News.
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0: We're with Arrhenio. He's our buddy, and I'm Gary McNamara. Okay, we'll have that audio cut coming up on the bottom of the hour. I found it with Rubio, but I want to play this one. Al Green, not happy, probably, that he lost the primary.
1: Yeah.
0: Okay,
1: I guess, we have
0: this audio here.
1: Okay.
0: Right. Here we go. Ready for this?
1: Okay.
0: Talking to Mark Wayne Mullen, and he uses the word racist, and Mullen goes, "Are you calling me a racist?" But he was mumbling beforehand. You couldn't tell who he was talking to. But here's how this goes. Listen to this.
1: All right.
2: A racist, Mr. Secretary, would do what happened to Rudy.
3: Are you calling me a racist?
2: A racist.

0: I'm asking a question.
1: Reclaiming my time, asking to shut up.
0: That's a pretty...
1: Shut up. It's my time.
0: I'm not going to let anybody call me a racist, Chairman.
1: I never called him a racist. It's my time.
2: It is. Gentlemen, will suspend.
0: He will not.
1: Tell him to shut up.
2: It'll gentlemen suspend. No.
3: Peace and love.
4: Yeah.
3: Love is all around.
4: Remember when the Democrats were preaching civility?
3: Yes. Serenity now. Apparently, he's upset. Al Green's upset at everybody now since he lost his primary.
4: Yeah. Yeah, that's... He's not just mad at Trump. He's mad at everybody.
3: Mad at everybody.
4: Yeah. Your own party rejected you, Al Green. How do you like that?
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0: Sarah Cronin. I'm Gary McNamara. Now, one footnote to the story that I told when I had my Scott Pelley moment at a manager that was not my immediate boss, but above that, and I won.
1: Yeah.
0: Is I knew that I had to get out of there.
1: Yeah.
0: I knew that somebody in that high position, even though management, upper management, and the top management took my place, you cannot continue working in a place where you have done that to the big boss, locally.
1: Yeah.
0: And so 9 months later, I was gone. And I started interviewing immediately and was doing interviews. And then if that hadn't happened, I wouldn't have ended up here.
1: We've been blessed here for nearly over 21 years, but our 21 years together. And right now, such a great situation.
0: And it's a joy.
1: We got pros on the production team.
0: Yep.
1: We've got management that lets us do what we do and respects us, and we respect them. And it's just great. We're really blessed to be in the situation we are.
0: We are.
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3: We are Runner Radio, and he's Eric Carly, and I'm Gary McNamara. You know, even with Rubio speaking yesterday, which I think he did a pretty good job, but when he laid out basically what the minimum requirements are, which is Iran must reopen the Strait of Hormuz and commit to future talks on curtailing its nuclear program before Washington will lift its blockade on Iranian ports or ease financial sanctions on Iran, that's weaker than where we were before we started the war.
4: Yeah, right.
3: That's the problem.
4: Right. Yep.
3: And again, if people are paying attention, and when Trump, you know, when this thing started, unconditional surrender to now, if you open up the Strait of Hormuz, which was open before we went in, and you commit to future talks on your nuclear material, well, then we'll ease the blockade of Iranian ports and ease financial sanctions, which means let them get more cash. Are you kidding me? You can't sell that politically to the conservatives that backed you and your hardline stance when we went in February.
4: Right.
3: That's the political problem the president has.
4: Yeah. You can't overpromise and underdeliver. And the overpromise would be the original demands.
3: Yeah.
4: You know, complete surrender. And then you go through, if you do this or just do this. Now, biding your time until November, and then all of a sudden, November 4th, you go in, that's one thing, but still, politically, it's not working for you now. So what do you do now?
2: This is KMJ.
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7: Did you know that almost half the vegetables and more than three quarters of the fruit that we eat in this country come from just one state, California? Yeah, it's true. And according to a new report by the Environmental Working Group, a health advocacy organization, a lot of this produce is tainted with PFAS, which are sometimes referred to as forever chemicals. Why? Well, the EPA says pesticides keep America's food supply safe, abundant, and affordable. And of course, these chemicals are used in every state, not just California. Now, if you are worried, though, about how much you're consuming, the best thing to do is to buy organic produce, if and when you can. Organic or not, you should rinse all fruits and vegetables under running water. Don't use any soap. And as one epidemiologist told us, use a brush on sturdier items like carrots, potatoes, and cucumbers. I'm Dr. Sanjay Gupta, helping you

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4: That was the first time we ever went to LA. We somehow got into a pity party.
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0: Radio. He's Herb Brungen. I'm Gary McNamara. Okay, we'll have that audio cut coming up on the bottom of the hour. I found it with Rubio, but I want to play this one. Al Green, not happy, probably, that he lost the primary.
1: Yeah.
0: Okay, we have this audio here.
1: Okay.
0: Here we go. Ready for this?
1: Okay.
0: Talking to Mark Wayne Mullen, and he uses the word racist, and Mullen goes, are you calling me a racist? But he was mumbling beforehand. You couldn't tell who he was talking to, but here's how this goes. Listen to this.
1: All right.
2: A racist, Mr. Secretary, would do what happened to Rudy.
3: Are you calling me a racist?
2: A racist.
3: I'm asking a question.
2: Reclaiming my time, asking to shut up.
3: That's a pretty...
2: Shut up. It's my time.
3: Excuse I'm not going to let anybody call me a racist, Chairman.
2: Called him a racist. It's my time.
4: It is. Gentlemen, suspend.
3: He will not.
2: Tell him to shut up.
4: Gentlemen, suspend. No.
0: Peace and love.
1: Yeah.
0: Love is all around.
1: Remember when the Democrats were preaching civility?
0: Yes. Serenity now. Apparently, he's upset. Al Green's upset at everybody now since he lost his primary.
1: Yeah. Yeah, that's, this is, he's not just mad at Trump. He's mad at everybody.
0: He's mad at everybody.
1: Yeah. Your own party rejected you, Al Green. How do you like that?
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1: A better life with Dr. Sanjay Gupta.
2: Slowly but surely, AI is seeping its way into every corner of our lives. One area perhaps I didn't expect is diet advice. A new study out of Turkey found that chatbots are recommending to teen boys and girls that they restrict their daily calories to dangerously low levels and eat a balance of nutrients that are kind of out of whack. Remember, teenagers are growing, one pediatrician told us. If they aren't getting enough nutrition, it can really stunt their growth on a number of levels. And in extreme cases, it can lead to significant health consequences. Large language models, LLMs, they are designed to agree with you. So if you're looking to lose weight, they're going to push you pretty hard in that direction. They also sometimes don't know how to tell the difference between good information and bad information. And you know who does? Your doctor. I'm Dr. Sanjay Gupta, helping you live a better life.
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0: Sarah Carlin, I'm Gary McNamara. Now, one footnote to the story that I told when I had my Scott Pelley moment at a manager that was not my immediate boss, but above that, and I won.
1: Yeah.
0: Is I knew that I had to get out of there.
1: Yeah.
0: I knew that somebody in that high position, even though management, upper management, and the top management took my place, you cannot continue working in a place where you have done that to the big boss,
1: you know,
0: locally. Yeah. And so 9 months later, I was gone. And I started interviewing immediately and was doing interviews. And then if that hadn't happened, I wouldn't have ended up here.
1: We've been blessed here for nearly over 21 years, but our 21 years together. And right now, such a great situation.
0: And it's a joy.
1: We got pros on the production team.
0: Yep.
1: We've got management that lets us do what we do and respects us, and we respect them. And it's just great. We're really blessed to be in the situation we are.
0: We are.
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12: Did you know that almost half the vegetables and more than three quarters of the fruit that we eat in this country come from just one state, California? Yeah, it's true. And according to a new report by the Environmental Working Group, a health advocacy organization, a lot of this produce is tainted with PFAS, which are sometimes referred to as forever chemicals. Why? Well, the EPA says pesticides keep America's food supply safe, abundant, and affordable. And of course, these chemicals are used in every state, not just California. Now, if you are worried, though, about how much you're consuming, the best thing to do is to buy organic produce, if and when you can. Organic or not, you should rinse all fruits and vegetables under running water. Don't use any soap. And as one epidemiologist told us, use a brush on sturdier items like carrots, potatoes, and cucumbers. I'm Dr. Sanjay Gupta, helping you live a better life.
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8: And thank you.
7: Yes. All right. So, you know, just very quickly with the Scott Pelley thing, and we've said it from the very beginning when Barry Weiss took over CBS News.
8: Mm-hmm.
7: We don't know if she's going to succeed. We don't know if there's a market
8: right
7: for that to succeed.
8: Right.
7: One thing I saw yesterday, which was said in a different way, but it's what we've said from begin with. They said the one mistake that CBS and Barry Weiss are making is that this isn't a startup.
8: Right.
7: And it's what we've said already. The problem that she's going to have is it's been a brand for decades leaning left.
8: Yeah.
7: It's been political activists. Have they done some good reporting? Yes. Have they done a ton of political activism to the left? Absolutely.
8: Yep.
7: Was there bias left? Do they have a lack? And you know, when the whole Pelley thing the other day, when this first happened, the problem I had with Pelley that would be, it, I think, equal and a part of why I saw his bias was the lack of real curiosity when I, as a viewer, is watching that, saying, why are you letting him get away with that? Ask that question, ask that question, ask this question, ask this question. Why aren't you asking this?
8: Right.
7: But then I came to realize, well, that's the bias. It's bias by omission. It's bias by not having the same curiosity when there's a lack of evidence being presented. And the Andrew McCabe interview, you know, that we had played was a perfect example of that. There was a total lack of curiosity because it was all about the Russian hoax.
8: Right.
7: I think Bert Hume made a great point, though. And I know it because I was interviewed by Nightline once. I never talked to Ted Koppel. I mean, they did a 2.5-hour interview with me.
9: If you want to talk to Ted Koppel, we can arrange that.
7: Yeah, it was all producers. They did all the interviewing and everything else. And he makes a great point. It's producer driven. It's driven from behind the scenes, which again is one of the reasons you and I've never wanted to do TV.
9: Yeah, Dan Rather's people did an 1-hour interview with me and used 0 seconds.
7: They did 2.5 hours with me and used 4 seconds and took me out of context. And I said, never again. Never. We'll never do. It'll make you famous. I could care less.
9: They only used 4 words. I hate all people.
8: They had to really edit it, though.
7: I can't remember.
9: I hate my listeners, I think is what you said.
7: Yes. I hate them.
9: And my management. I think that's exactly what they cut it up to sound like.
7: Everybody, and that's together.
9: Yeah.
7: Everybody, go to hell.
9: Yeah.
7: 4.
9: Right. Especially women.
7: What?
9: How'd they get that in there? I never even said especially women.
7: Right. Throw some sexism. What? Get some sexism in there.
9: Now with AI, who knows what they could do?
7: But that's a great. But these people become famous because of the work that's done behind the scenes.
9: Right.
7: So much of it's done. But I've always looked at it, and if you don't see the bias, it's very easy to spot the lack of curiosity. And right. To me, any reporter that I have, now again, I've been doing this for such a long time that I can pick out, you and I can sit there and we're screaming at the TV 10 seconds in going, no, ask this question.
9: Right.
7: No, you should have asked that question.
9: Right.
7: No, you should have done this.
9: And your follow-up should have been this.
7: Right, because my goal is not to win my political point. My goal is to get to the truth. I can't have a political point if I don't know what the hell's going on.
9: Yeah.
7: If you're talking to me in generalities, you're not going to get anywhere. It's one of the problems I always had with guests.
9: Mm-hmm.
7: And you too.
9: Yeah.
7: Is that they didn't want to answer your question. And
9: yeah.
7: They wanted to evade it. And you're evading my question.
9: I said to some morning show friends of mine, you know, because they said, yeah, we're going to have on the White House spokesperson. I said, why? Why? I mean, I know the answer. But I'm like, what are you going to get out of that person? You and I could have guests. Each of them would come on once.
7: Well, that's already happened.
9: You know, that's just
7: long
9: the way
7: time
9: it is.
7: Ago, yeah.
9: You know, and it, even with a sponsor.
7: Yeah.
9: You know, as I mentioned, and again, it's especially when there is, I have great respect for anybody who's willing to appear. If you're going to do that, then great. And it'll be a respectful debate. Until it goes otherwise, based on
7: I'm not going to do Congress, and I'm not going to do the CNN.
9: Right, exactly.
7: I'm just not. That's to me. And guess it won't answer the question. Then get upset when you call them on it. Don't waste my time.
9: Yeah, it's the perfect example of that was the whole gain of function debate between back and forth between
7: God, that was frustrating.
9: Rand Paul and Fauci, you know. And it was a missed opportunity over and over again. And it should have been Rand Paul saying, okay, I don't care what you call it, gain of function or not. It doesn't matter what it's called. It doesn't matter what you call it, what I call it.
7: Forget about the label.
9: Did you enhance, was there any enhancement? Was government money used, U.S. government money used, taxpayer money used to enhance this virus to make it more dangerous to humans?
7: Right.
9: Yes or no?
7: Right.
9: Yes or no?
7: Forget about the label of gain of function.
9: We
7: were screaming at Rand. We played that on the air going, what are you doing, Rand Paul? Just forget about the label of it, the title of it. Talk about the specifics. Did you do this?
9: Because the reason is, it's like, you know, because I think there was so much from that did bring stuff to the surface from Rand Paul going after Fauci. So I consider it overall a win. but it's, you know, it's like, oh, you were 1 inch from the goal line. You know what I mean? It was right. It was an opportunity to get him right there on record, and it was a missed opportunity. And those are the things, you know, that's the thing. That's why you and I don't do TV interviews or appearances, even on friendly television shows. We've been asked before. And usually it's schedule driven. It's kind of hard. When in my case, you're not sleeping all day. But no, it's hard because their schedule is right. Much different than ours. But beyond that, you have even with friendly, you know, if it were Fox News or Newsmax, and we got friends at both places, and, you know, we love, Glenn Beck and his people and all that. Over the years, we've had friends all over television, but you get a tiny moment, and you and I are used to having hours every night where we can sit down and explain why we believe what we believe. And you can't do that in 2 or 3 minutes.
7: Well, for me, and I did when I was in Rockford in Chicago, I did some panel discussions, and it was pretty good because the host was really, really, really, really just top of the line.
9: Yeah.
7: And I really enjoyed that. That was early in my career.
9: Yeah.
7: And I really, really, really, really enjoyed that.
9: Yeah.
7: But it's become so incredibly predictable that I don't even want to waste my time anymore with the question that's the wrong premise.
9: Exactly. Yeah, because
7: you and I would be arguing the question that they'd be
9: exactly.
7: I mean, that's the wrong question to ask. Here's
9: exactly.
7: The question that here's the question to ask, not this one.
9: Well, and as Britt Hume points out, what's going on behind the scenes in television is really what's driving it, and that's why you and I can't rewrite what the questions are right on the fly. We can't do that. We can't have that conversation because it's already the producer and everybody and the hosts have already decided this is going to be the question. Well, if it begins on the wrong premise, as I've said for years, everything that follows, if they start something on a premise, it may sound logical in terms of what they're saying after that, but it still is on the false premise. And if you don't start with the right question, then there's no point in moving on.
7: Well, you know what the perfect example of that was? And we go, it goes back a couple of years, was Don Lemon on CNN with the Malaysia flight.
9: Yeah.
7: I mean, that was a perfect example of it as Britt Hume talked about it being producer driven.
9: Yeah.
7: So they're all in there in the meeting beforehand. And you know it because you
9: they
7: can
9: had
7: see
9: graphics.
7: They had graphics and everything else. So this was they sat in the meeting and talked about it. And I don't know who came up with it. They said, some of our listeners are asking whether the Malaysia flight, could have been sucked into a black hole.
9: Yeah, there are all these crazy theories, even the black hole.
7: And so we'd like to ask all the, and Mary Schiavo was there, remember? Her, you know, probably one of the world's best experts on plane crashes.
9: Top of the game.
7: You know, and she's just, you know, the look on her face, and she was so nice. She just said, well, you know, even if there was a tiny black hole, it would suck in the entire solar system, whatever. But the fact is they were running the graph, and that was producer driven.
9: Yeah.
7: And I can't imagine being in a, could you imagine you and I being in a meeting? All right. Some listener asked if it's going to go be a black hole. Let's take that guy, you know, Gary, Eric, go on the air and talk about and ask these incredible scientific experts whether it could be a black hole. You and I go, are you out of your freaking mind?
9: Right.
7: I'm going to look like a complete ass.
9: Yeah, exactly.
7: Can't do that.
9: Well, the first question would be, what are the possibilities? Can you list the logical possibilities of this flight of where it could be based on what we know in the investigation? Because these theories are kind of crazy out there, and in today's world, it gets that way when you get to that part of the internet.
7: Yeah.
9: You know, so lay it out for us. Let's use your investigative mind, which we have great respect for. Can you list the possibilities?
7: You don't have to kiss butt that much.
9: No, I think it's usually it works out for you. I would. Hey, I made you coffee.
7: You're right. I'm sorry. You're right.
9: No, it's a very simple.
7: You win.
9: It's a very simple question.
7: Yeah.
9: Can you list the possibilities?
7: Right.
9: Now, you know, certainly the vast ocean has to be at the top of the list. Somewhere in the ocean.
7: Pilot suicide.
9: One of the other theories is that the plane landed somewhere. But can you, based on your investigative mind, what would those possibilities be? What would you be looking for?
7: Right.
9: It's very simple. But then, you know, it demonstrates that there's no critical thinking that is applied. Because as you mentioned, and we always go back to the meeting thing. In television, they have a lot of meetings.
7: Yeah, they sat in a meeting and said, okay, let's do the black hole thing.
9: They're building the graphics.
7: Right. Well, the other example would be Tucker Carlson now saying, I never spoke and really said what I wanted to on Fox News because it was all driven by the producers. And we're like, you probably shouldn't be saying that because
9: people
7: are saying, oh, so these weren't even your opinions that you took for such a long time.
9: Right.
7: It's like, so
9: you had fans when you were on Fox News.
7: So you were just a puppet?
9: Right. Well, that wasn't you?
7: You were just a puppet of Fox, and you got paid for it, and you stayed there for such a long time until they fired you?
9: Wow.
7: We are Red Eye Radio.
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6: Searching for suspects. I'm Deborah Valentine, Fox News. A mass shooting at a street festival in Toledo, Ohio on Saturday leaves at least 12 people hurt, two wounded critically, according to police. Fox 2 Detroit's Lauren Edwards reports from Toledo.
7: Toledo police say it happened around 5:37 p.m. They got a call of shots fired at the Old West End Festival, which, talking to folks around here, they say that that's a very popular one. They look forward to it every year, but things took a turn for or worse when they got the shots fired, and police saying that there were possibly two shooters shooting at each other. 12 people in total hit, two in critical condition, no one in custody. Here they're looking for two shooters. Police say that they are reviewing all leads, reviewing video. There's cameras everywhere. People have their cell phones, but they're asking anyone with information to please reach out to them as soon as possible. Here in Toledo, Lauren Edwards, Fox 2 News.
6: The counting of primary ballots continues in California. Fox's Chanley Painter has more.
8: A Los Angeles Department of Justice official is debunking baseless social media claims that Republican mayoral candidate Spencer Pratt received no new votes after California's primary election Tuesday. Pratt, a former reality TV star, is facing off against incumbent mayor Karen Bass and city councilwoman Nithya Raman. Bass currently holds the lead. The top two vote getters will face off in the November general election. Federal officials say they're investigating multiple claims of election fraud. Meantime, former U.S. Health Secretary Javier Becerra has advanced to the general election for California's governor. It's still not clear if he'll face Republican and former Fox News host Steve Hilton or billionaire Democrat Tom Steyer.
6: The count may continue until June 15th or longer. 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
18: 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Gary McNamara and Eric Hurley talk about everything from politics to social issues and news of the day. 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
19: All across America, we are Red Eye Radio. He is Eric Carley, and I'm Gary McNamara. Good morning.
20: Hello.
2: You would think after 42 years I would learn how to turn on the button. That's the toughest part of this job. I'm still working on it.
19: Hey, thanks for the coffee.
2: Hey, you're welcome.
19: Eric made me a coffee.
2: I did. In honor of the late Bill Mack, my old partner, going back to the old all-night show on WBAP, which he started in 1969. When I first started with him, the first night we went live, he said, "Son, let me go make you a cup of coffee." And he comes in with a cup of coffee. It was the greatest thing ever because he knew that I was nervous about getting it right. We had our first affiliate was joining us and is still with us today, WJR in Detroit. And it was a beautiful thing. And so today, which just started June 4th, would have been his birthday. So happy birthday, Bill. We know you're up there looking down on us.
19: Well, let's
2: probably shaking your head.
19: Let's just clarify this.
2: Yes.
19: Clarify.
2: Yeah. All right.
19: You did not start with him in 1969.
2: I did not. Yes. I would have been 3 years old. I probably would have wanted to. I was still living in Omaha at that point. So that would have been hard to commute. But I did not. He started the All Night Show back in March of 1969. And earned the name the Midnight Cowboy because that was the Oscar winner of Picture of the Year, Midnight Cowboy. So a trucker called him from a truck stop back then. Of course, no cell phones. He had to put a bunch of dimes in a phone in the booth. And he called him and said, they should call you the Midnight Cowboy because you're on the radio. You play country music and you're on at midnight. So they should call you because there's a movie out called The Midnight Cowboy that's getting all these awards. And then the rest is history. But no, I did not start with Bill. I did listen to him all of my life growing up. When you grow up in Texas, all the greats. Bill Mack, Ron Chapman, Hal Jay. My gosh, the list is endless. Kid Craddock, all of them.
19: You ready?
2: I'm ready. What do you got? Bo and Jim.
19: Did you get the feeling that nothing will be accomplished ever again in any type of testimony with Congress?
2: Yeah, yes, yes, yes. Listen, I don't know if the shoes are too big or not.
19: No.
2: Are you talking about that testimony?
19: No, not just the one. That just happens to be
2: okay.
19: That happens to be the first one that I have here.
2: Okay, all right.
19: And this is Marco Rubio before the House.
2: Yeah.
19: Foreign Affairs Committee.
2: Right.
19: All right, here we go.
2: Okay.
19: All right.
21: Last question for you. Mr. Secretary, who won the 2020 presidential election?
22: I'm not here to answer a question. We're talking about 2020. This is a Foreign Affairs Committee.
21: Okay, great. You can't answer the question, even though we all know that President Biden won.
22: I don't answer the question because the Secretary of State, I do not participate in domestic political issues.
21: This is not about domestic political issues.
22: Oh, certainly
21: this is about our democracy.
22: You're asking me to opine, just like I don't do campaign rallies.
21: It seems like
22: I don't because as Secretary of State, we're not supposed to. That's been the long tradition of the department, and you should know that if you've been on this committee for any period of time.
21: Mr. Secretary, it seems like you have an issue admitting facts. You can't say that the president lost the 2020 election, just like you won't admit President Trump is losing this reckless war of choice, and just like you couldn't admit that the shoes the president bought you were too big. You clearly don't know what winning means, and not because the facts are unclear to you, it's because telling the truth would cost you your job, and the American people are entitled to a secretary.
19: By the way, she's reading that.
2: I was going to say
19: she's reading
2: that. That's not only performative, she's reading it.
19: There's a script.
2: Yeah. And she ends every sentence and like a question.
19: Yeah. Let's continue it. But she's that's Sarah Jacobs, Representative Jacobs.
2: Yeah.
19: You can see it. Her eyes are scanning down. It's a script. Here we go.
21: Secretary of State who tells them the truth even when the president doesn't want to hear it. And my constituents, our service members deserve better. Mr. Chairman, I yield back.
22: I don't know what shoes she's talking about. What is she talking about?
23: Representative Burchett, you're recognized.
24: Thank you, Mr. Chairman. If you'd like to answer any of that.
22: Yeah, I don't know about the shoes. I mean, he gave me some Florsheim shoes. They're actually pretty good. They fit fine. I don't know what she's talking about. And maybe that's what she's referring to.
21: Your shoes look very nice today, Mr. Secretary.
22: Well, how can you see them? They're way down here. We're talking about shoes. Are you guys kidding me? I mean, is this the Foreign Affairs Committee or is this like a circus? What is this?
19: Then we get to Scott Bessent before the Senate and Representative Wyden from Oregon. Ready for this?
0: All right.
19: Here we go.
0: Okay.
19: All right.
0: Okay.
1: Chairman?
3: Yes.
1: Let's be clear here. Nobody is interested in the ramblings of a capo in the most corrupt regime in American history. We want to get some facts about this deal. That's what we're here for. Thank you.
3: Well, thank you, and I will ask my questions first today.
24: And we would like to hear what Adam Wyden and Jeffrey Epstein talked about. Your son's largest investment position was Rick's Cabaret. So did your son and Jeffrey Epstein talk about pole dancing as he begged him for money using your limited credibility?
3: I'm going to proceed with my question.
19: I like the whispering. Yeah. And you can hear it.
0: Yeah.
19: Should we just proceed on this thing here? Where the hell are we going?
0: Whispering like Homer Simpson. This is going to be great. Am I going to need a lawyer? My gosh.
19: There's this. Here we go. This is, again, back to Rubio with Representative Madeline Dean, is it? Mm. Yeah, here, Pennsylvania 4th District. Here we go.
4: Distribution.
22: Well, because one of those were in cahoots with Hamas. And we saw an incredible amount of the aid flow into Hamas's hands.
4: Reclaiming my time. The aid was held up at the border by Israel, and you know it.
22: You've got to fix your rules here. You can't even answer a question.
4: You're not following the rules. You're very familiar with how this works.
22: No, I don't. I never served in the House. This is a weird rule. Will you ask a question and I can't answer?
4: Would you please add time to the clock?
24: Nope. Nope. Nope.
0: Wow. I love it.
19: I mean, it was,
0: I love it.
19: It was, and we have more coming up throughout the show, but it was just a complete, complete zoo.
15: Yeah.
0: Yeah. Yeah, it was. And once again, what I take from it is, you know, Marco Rubio is vastly different as Secretary of State than he was as Senator. And of course, you know, the behavior changes according to the office, and he kind of lined that out. You know, I'm not going to sit here and opine as Secretary of State. We don't do that. The shoes fit fine. What is this, a circus? And he doesn't back down. He doesn't back down anywhere. And this was one of the questions I had in the first term of Donald Trump. Because I thought to myself, where are the Republicans that are willing to fight once Donald Trump is no longer president? And we have a whole list. You know, it may be a short list. It's shorter than I want. Certainly. But Marco Rubio is right there, right at the top, along with Governor DeSantis. I would throw in Governor Abbott of Texas. I don't think he's going to run for a national office. Maybe he will. I don't know. But, you know, Vice President Vance, these are people who don't back down.
19: You know, the other thing is that did you see that they were on, I think Ted Lieu, I think I have this audio from Representative Lieu. That was, you know, they're accusing Trump of falling asleep, that he's old and falling asleep.
0: Right. Yeah.
19: That you know, he needs a lot. And this is a guy that's probably up now.
0: Right.
19: He sleeps, like, what, 4 hours maybe?
0: Yeah, maybe.
19: Four hours a day. But here's part of this back and forth.
20: We have not seen the president in 8 days. The American people deserve the truth. Okay. I yield back.
22: I don't even know how to respond to that, other than to tell you that it's absurd and ridiculous. And I can't believe we're in a Foreign Affairs Committee meeting in front of the House, an important time in American foreign policy.
20: Just keep lying, Senator Rubio. Just keep lying.
22: I'm supposedly someone who thinks he's a medical expert when he's not. The truth of the matter is we had a cognitively impaired president in office a few years ago. That's a cognitively impaired president. But I don't like to talk about that because it weakens America. This president we have, this is a guy that literally doesn't sleep. He works day and night, long hours, every single day. I don't know if you haven't seen him in 8 days. I saw him yesterday. I didn't see him today, but yesterday because I was in Congress the day before. I talked to him at all hours of the day and night. He works inhumane hours. Okay, I've been on foreign trips with the president that he doesn't sleep in the whole flight. And everyone else is sleeping on the plane, and he's, you know, wandering the hallways looking for someone to wake up and talk to that people are. So I don't know what you're referring to, but he has an incredible amount of energy. I'm just telling you, you may not like his policies. You may not like his policies, you may not like the decisions he's made, but I assure you, this is not a president that sleeps or is cognitively impaired in any way, shape, or form, and in fact is incredibly active, much more so in many cases than much younger people that are around him. Those are facts. I see it every day. You're not going to agree because you have another narrative that you want to push.
0: And blank you if you can't handle the truth.
19: Well, the interesting thing was, I thought it was maybe a parody account from Hunter Biden yesterday.
0: Yeah.
19: Because he was saying the same thing as the president was holding the press conference.
0: Right, yeah.
19: And you had prominent, because I had to check it out. I'm like, this looks like it's Hunter Biden's, you know, X page. Mm-hmm. And you had, you know, Republicans in the media saying, you idiot, he's there right now. And the response was, well, that's a clone. That's not really him.
0: Yeah.
19: And I'm like, this has got to be a parody.
0: But right, yeah.
19: You had, you know, you had major Republican media people that apparently are on this site that believed it was Hunter Biden. And from what I could see, it was.
0: Yeah.
19: You know, you just don't know who the bots are. Mm-hmm. But these are, you know, and so it was like amazing. And you saw Democrats, you saw it all over social media. Democrats were saying, we haven't seen the president in 8 days as he was talking.
0: Yeah.
19: As he was doing the press conference.
0: Right.
19: I mean, it's just they're trying to make this case.
0: They went after the one reporter that wasn't smiling.
19: Oh yeah,
0: and you know,
19: Kevin,
0: I mean,
19: Collins,
0: but there, it's, this is the worst attempt at a Jedi mind trick that the Democrats have tried to pull so far. For them, there was nothing wrong with Joe Biden until the debate, and then everything was wrong with Joe Biden, and then now it's as Trump is talking, we haven't seen him in 8 days. They want to wave their hand in front of someone's face like a Jedi and say it as if it's so and make people believe it like a Jedi mind trick. It's lame. Move on to something else. Again, you know, the same thing. I would say what Marco Rubio says, Secretary Rubio, lining out very clearly. This guy doesn't sleep. We've known this, by the way, about him for years. Years. And he, whether it was when he was in the private sector or when he started running for office and then became president, the guy doesn't sleep. And this, you know, this whole attempt, and I think part of it is, you know, I don't think it had legs when Joe interrupted the interview between Whoopi and Jill Biden the other day. That story really didn't gain much attention, and I think it's because we've all come to learn that there is something wrong with Joe, and quite frankly, it's not funny. Quite frankly, it's very sad, and it's very sad that his family is a big part of this and isn't getting him care. It is clear they don't care about his well-being. Donald Trump doesn't stop working. Say what you will about, we've said it, you know, I don't know how many times, but more than once, that he'll talk to anybody at any time, including the media, almost to a fault. Sometimes to a fault.
19: Well, what I noticed yesterday is that almost everything, nobody wanted an answer from Rubio or Besant.
0: No.
19: They didn't want them to justify the policies.
0: No.
19: It was just, let's not even talk, you know, and one of Marco Rubio's frustrations is this is the Foreign Affairs Committee. Talk about foreign affairs. I don't get involved in the politics of it.
0: Right.
19: Talk to me about what my job is, and he couldn't get them to do it.
0: Right.
19: And it was just like, you know, but at least he made it clear. He goes, look, this is why I'm here. I'm here. I'm Secretary of State. I don't get involved in the political end of it. You know, what do you want to know? And I want to find the one where he was, you know, that I got to find the one here. I thought I had it. I don't have it. I got to find it where one of the representatives asked him and said, well, Kushner and Whitmer were over there talking to Iran, and you were back at a party.
0: Yeah.
19: What are you talking about? And he says, number one, the vice president was there.
0: Mm-hmm.
19: Oh, and they said that, you know, the two people were over there and not confirmed. And he goes, well, the vice president was there.
0: Yeah.
19: The other two, the special envoy.
0: Yeah.
19: And the other one, yeah, Kushner's a private sector guy, but he's done this before.
0: Right.
19: And so he's part of the negotiating, but Vance was there and I was constantly updating the president as to what's going on at the White House.
5: Right.
19: There was a party going on, but I was working to update and constantly in communication back and forth. But they were attempting, again, they didn't want the actual answers. They were attempting to make the case, you're just a party boy with the president and aren't doing your job.
5: Right.
19: You can't make that case for Marco Rubio.
5: No.
19: You know, and you can make the case, as he said about the president, you can disagree with his policies. We've disagreed with the president's policies at times. Well, we will today.
5: Mm-hmm.
19: Again.
5: Yep.
19: Because there's a couple of things where it just looks really weak.
5: Right.
19: Really weak right now. And we have no problem doing it. But the fact is, to sit there and say, to attack him in a way to say that he's a Joe Biden. Or he's worse than Biden.
5: Right.
19: Trying to make, you know, that analogy, or that Marco Rubio's just a partier who's not doing his job. I mean, you can't make that case.
5: No. No, you can't.
19: And I'm thinking to myself, you got to sell something. If you're going to sell something, it's got to have some type of obvious, obvious reality to it.
0: Right. Some kind of imagery, something.
19: Right.
0: And they don't. And of course, every attempt right now, every chance to attack Marco Rubio in public, they're going to take, because they know they also know he's on the top of the list for the GOP. 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And he won't back down. They're afraid of him. They fear him.
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1: Okay.
0: Right. Here we go. Ready for this?
1: Okay.
0: Talking to Mark Wayne Mullen. And he uses the word racist. And Mullen goes, are you calling me a racist? But he was mumbling beforehand. You couldn't tell who he was talking to. But here's how this goes. Listen to this.
1: All right.
2: A racist, Mr. Secretary, would do what happened to Ruby.
3: Are you calling me a racist?
2: A racist.
3: I'm asking a question.
2: Reclaiming my time, asking to shut up.
3: That's a pretty...
2: Shut up. It's my time.
3: I'm not going to let anybody call me a racist, Chairman.
2: I never called him a racist. It's my time.
4: It is. Gentlemen, you'll suspend.
3: He will not.
2: Tell him to shut up.
4: It'll gentlemen suspend. No.
0: Peace and love.
1: Yeah.
0: Love is all around.
1: Remember when the Democrats were preaching civility?
0: Yes. Serenity now. Apparently, he's upset. Al Green's upset at everybody now since he lost his primary.
1: Yeah. Yeah, that's, this is, he's not just mad at Trump. He's mad at everybody.
0: He's mad at everybody.
1: Yeah. Your own party rejected you, Al Green. How do you like that?
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13: You ever wake up in the middle of the night or maybe first thing in the morning and notice drool on your pillow? Unless you're sleeping next to someone who hasn't already seen all your good, bad, and ugly, it's probably not that big a deal and not anything to worry about unless it's something that just started happening recently. When people drool at night, it's often because of a stuffy nose, acid reflux, or being a mouth breather. People who sleep on their stomach or side are more likely to drool than someone who sleeps on their back. But in some cases, drooling at night can be a warning sign of something more serious, like dental issues, sleep apnea, or even early symptoms of Parkinson's disease. If you're at all concerned about this, the best place to start is with an ENT doctor, an ears, nose, and throat doctor. They can recommend a sleep study to possibly get some answers. I'm Dr. Sanjay Gupta, helping you live a better life.
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1: And he's Eric Carly, and I'm Gary McNamara. 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
1: All right. So here's the audio that we wanted to play. This is Representative Jackie Rosen with Secretary Rubio. This is the first audio cut that I heard yesterday. And I went, yep, that's why so many Republicans are looking at him for the presidency in 2028. He communicates effectively. Here we go.
3: Remind the American people that as the Secretary of State, your main duty as America's chief diplomat is to maintain our relations with foreign nations. This is why I was shocked to see that you were at a party with President Trump in Miami instead of accompanying Vice President Vance to Pakistan for negotiations.
4: What party was I at? I was at a party?
3: It's publicly reported, and there's photos there.
4: But what party? No, but you're going to say that. I'm going to answer it. I'm going to answer
3: but
4: that question, because that's an absurd statement. I was not at a party.
3: I finish my paragraph, he can answer.
4: People are going to slander me. I'm going to answer
3: Steve Witkoff and Jared Kushner, both of whom were never confirmed by this body to be America's diplomats, accompanied the vice president in the negotiations. Even Iran's foreign minister was not there, yet you were not, was there, excuse me, and you were not. I just feel that's embarrassing for us, and it's embarrassing for you. So, Mr. Secretary, Congress represents the American people. We have the power to confirm who represents America abroad. We confirmed you to be our Secretary of State. We confirmed you to be in the negotiations that are happening. And it's just unthinkable to me that you are missing high-stakes negotiations or that you're not involved. It's sad.
5: Senator Rosen, your time's up. Secretary Rubio.
4: You're 100% inaccurate and 100% wrong. Here's why. Number one, the Vice President of the United States was there, and he wasn't confirmed by us, and he was elected by the American people. Okay, he is the second in line of the presidency of the United States. He was present. Mr. Witkoff is the president's envoy for negotiation for peace deals. Mr. Kushner is a private citizen that serves as an advisor on these functions. They were the team that we sent to Pakistan. I was not at a party. Where I was is next to the president, because in the midst of those negotiations, I was in communications with them. And in fact, I think there is media reporting from that evening on how multiple occasions I went into a back room, I came back out and spoke to the president and was constantly updating him. On that evening, I spoke to Mr. Kushner and our negotiating team and Mr. Witkoff on at least 6 occasions, including twice on a secure line from the phone they had access to over there. So you don't know what you're talking about. You're just
5: Senator Rosen,
4: stuff
5: he
4: up.
5: Has the floor.
4: I know
5: please.
4: Your staff wrote up this cute statement for your TikTok video, but it's not true, and it's not real. That's not what happened. Okay, I'm the National Security Advisor and Secretary of State. I was co-located with the President in the midst of a high-stakes negotiation so that I could immediately inform him about events occurring halfway around the world. I was where I needed to be at that moment because we had a very capable team on the ground in Pakistan led by the Vice President, led by the Vice
3: President.
1: There you go.
2: Yeah, it's, you know, and it's, I love the your cute little TikTok video, because this is performative. This is what the Democrats have become. If you've got something there that's based in reality, that's one thing. If you want to go on a rant, that's the testimony when the opposition party is taking their time. It's always going to be a rant, but it should be reality based. It should be, this is what you did. Boom, boom, boom, boom, boom. And, of course, she's making it up as she goes along. She wants people to believe something that's not true. It is performative. It is trying to get a little clip that, and this is what they all want. It didn't work for Jasmine Crockett in the long run. Who knows if she'll make a return. It didn't work for a lot of them. I don't think it's working right now for AOC. We'll see if that turns around in 2028. But this performative nature that they have, it's one thing to get up there and perform. I've seen people on the right do it, but they're filled with the facts. The content of what they're saying happens to be true. And if it's not, you and I are the first to call them out on it. But this is performative in nature. These are children. These are people that know they either are pretending like they know nothing, and that's pretty stupid to do, or they're just stupid and know nothing.
1: Well, I think what they're doing is they're trying to appease the far left. They really don't want to discuss what is going on. They really don't wish to discuss, you know, the issues. They want to make accusations. Use all of, because what was happening to Rubio yesterday, they were using all the time just to attack him and then give him no chance to respond. And it was Republicans giving him some of their time to respond to the Democrats. My thing that I would do is I would say, you know, any question I would ask, please, if you could answer it within 20 seconds, because then I'll cut you off because I have limited time. So here are my questions for you. You know, basically what is, you know, that's what I would do. I mean, I think that from my point of view, that on any particular issue, I would view the Democrat opposition, any question I have, would be a weak spot that I would be hitting. And I would know that within 10 seconds, I would either get an answer or they'd be BSing me and it would be obvious.
2: Yeah.
1: That's what I would do.
2: Right. Yeah.
1: But the left, as we know, and we've talked about this a lot, have you ever noticed that it's the left that really wants to shut up the right and censor the right?
2: Mm-hmm.
1: And I know this because we do this every day.
2: Yeah, yeah.
1: And every time, probably one of the first times was when Air America went out of business. Because I was using cuts from them all the time. The last thing I want to do is the Democrats with the insane narratives that they have, the last thing I want them to do is shut up. I don't want them to shut up.
2: No.
1: I want to ask them questions.
2: Yep.
1: They won't answer any questions.
2: Nope.
1: They don't want you to hear from the right, and they do not want to be cross-examined on the issues where they stand. They don't want to answer what they actually truly believe.
2: Right. No, they don't. They can't, and they can't get out there and own their own radical agenda. I mean, they push it in a way that, again, is performative, because what are they doing? Look at how they campaign. I mean, it's always about attacks and attacking the opposition. That's a given. But if you can't get them in their own words, then what have you got? Well, the GOP has this. This is our frustration with the Republicans. You've got them in their own words. Do it. We've seen you do it.
1: Right.
2: Campaign and make them. You've got the ads already built. All you have to do is approve, you know, do the approval thing at the end of it. I'm so-and-so, and I approve this message, that's all you got to do.
1: Well, it's like, and believe me, we notice it. We even notice it when it happens on the Republican side.
2: Yeah.
1: Remember when Trump made the comment a couple of weeks ago? We know what he said, but the way he said it, we said that's going to be used in an ad against him.
2: Yeah.
1: Against the Republicans come November.
2: Yeah.
1: And what was that where he said, he doesn't, when he fights a war, the consequences of prices don't matter. But the way that he said it was that I don't care about the consequences.
2: Right. Are you concerned about the prices of gasoline? And, you know, and that's not one of my concerns, you know, basically was the message. And you got to rephrase it when everybody's getting hit at the pump. We know what you're saying. You're saying the priority is to win the war, and it should be, and we're behind you on that. but and, you have to you just have to rephrase it.
1: Right. And but we always we notice it immediately. We've been in this business long enough. It's like, okay, they're going to use that one. Yep. They're going to use that.
2: Yep. Yep.
1: And when we saw, you know, for example, Tallarico, mm-hmm. his own words are going to continue to be used against him, as is everything that that Plattner has done. Oh my gosh, we got some great audio coming up. Oh, that's yeah. That's just that's turning into a complete zoo.
2: Yeah.
1: But I just that was what I got out of yesterday. Really, with all the hearings, I went, well, nothing's ever going to be accomplished anymore because the Democrats really don't want to know the answers. They don't want to ask a question to find out what the answer is. And you could see they're all reading scripts.
2: Yeah.
1: And even in right. the back and forth with the one representative, she was just, you could see, she's just reading the script, making it sound like it's ad lib. But obviously it wasn't ad lib. She was just jumping, trying to, Rubio would say something, and she's scanning to find, it was almost like Karine Jean-Pierre, but in fast yes. motion.
2: Yeah.
1: But in fast motion, right. she was scanning quicker than Karine Jean-Pierre going, I don't know what I'm looking yeah. for.
2: Right. If you can't say it off the top of your head. Now, you know, if you're listing things, that's one thing. If you've got to, I want to remember to get to these points, that's one thing, and talking points. But if you cannot speak with conviction from at any point, from any point, then nobody's going to buy it.
1: Yeah.
2: You know, the left is buying it, the far left is buying it, but they're just as radical as you are. The rank and file are just as radical as you are because they keep wow. voting for you.
1: And someone might say, well, come on, guys, you can't do all this ad lib.
2: We do.
1: I've done it for...
2: we do.
1: Done it for over four decades.
2: Yeah.
1: So, I mean, it's like...
2: Right.
1: Yeah, it can be done.
2: Yeah.
1: Especially when you know... what you believe. Got into a little bit of a discussion with an old boss of mine yesterday, and he's more liberal.
2: Mm-hmm. Mm-hmm.
1: And we got into a discussion. I said, hey, here's what I don't like about the Democrats. Here's where I don't like where the Republicans are going.
2: Right.
1: And so he responded once, and then about half hour later responded, I have to ask you, did you copy and paste that from something?
2: Uh-huh. Yeah.
1: Wow.
2: Yeah.
1: It's like
2: no, they can't
1: because,
2: believe.
1: And I just wrote back typical liberal response.
2: Well,
1: it's like I don't need to copy and paste anything. I don't need anybody else's opinion for me to give my opinion. I know what it is on because I've done it so long, hundreds of topics. That's not bragging. That's just the reality of what you have to do when you're in this business this long.
2: Well, you don't get to stay in the game this long if you don't have that ability to speak from your convictions. You don't. You just don't. That's just the way it is. And, you know, that's, you know, we're decades and counting. I quit counting now because it makes me feel old every time I do. But you have to speak with conviction. The left can't do that.
1: We are Red Eye Radio.
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0: Rear Radar Radio. He's Eric Carlin, and I'm Gary McNamara. Breaking news from the Babylon Bee, their lead headline, California announces they have finished counting the votes. Ronald Reagan has won the 1966 governor's race. You know, it's interesting. You were telling me yesterday that the New York Times and Fox News said that those the races were called.
1: Yeah, that Bass had made it to the runoff.
0: That Bass
1: they didn't call anybody else, just Bass.
0: Oh, they just called Bass. Oh, yeah, okay. All right. Because I was in, that's the one thing, because I never saw it. It didn't, you know, show either one.
1: Right.
0: And now, as we all know, the controversy comes in.
1: Right.
0: Well, it's not settled yet because the controversy that, you know, that it's getting closer for second and third as the mail-in ballots come in, and they're just at 66% of the votes.
1: Right.
0: So this thing could take weeks.
1: Yeah. It's funny how they can't get their votes done, but they can learn that they can put the check mark next to Bass's name. It happened, by the way, at 12:30. It was around 12:30 Central Time, a.m. So that means it was 10:30 p.m. out in California. They were already calling, you know, saying Bass had already made the runoff. It's like, huh? You're going to take your time on.
0: They claim they're looking at these districts that are so Democrat that's impossible.
1: In fact, RCP had that 53% of the votes had been counted at that point, but New York Times had only 48% of the votes had been counted. And I thought, well, then hold on a second. Why are we putting any check marks by any names? But they did, and Fox News joined them. Eventually. So, I love that about Reagan, though. That's great. Great from the Babylon Bee.
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8: Mass shooting in Ohio. I'm Pam Puso, Fox News. There was panic after gunfire erupted near a crowded street festival.
9: Toledo police say it happened around 5:37 p.m. They got a call of shots fired at the Old West End Festival, which, talking to folks around here, they say that that's a very popular one. They look forward to it every year, but things took a turn for a worse when they got the shots fired, and police saying that there were possibly two shooters shooting at each other. 12 people in total hit, two in critical condition, no one in custody.
8: Lauren Edwards with Fox 2. As police scour surveillance footage, they're asking people who attended the festival to review their cell phone video. Extremely vile. That's how Ukraine's president describes a drone attack by Russia. Overnight, a facility that stores spent nuclear fuel was hit. Officials say radiation levels are within normal limits. The attack comes as Ukraine strikes more targets within Russia.
10: Ukraine is ramping up its attacks against Russia, this time by striking near the site of a Kremlin-sponsored economic forum attended by Russian President Vladimir Putin. Saturday's drone attacks targeted oil refineries and military sites in St. Petersburg. The strikes come 2 days after Ukrainian President Volodymyr Zelensky sent an open letter to Putin urging him to end the country's four-year war.
8: Fox's Chanley Painter. Israeli residents near the West Bank are being urged to stay inside their homes after a series of simultaneous shootings. That's according to Israeli rescue services. One Israeli man has been killed, at least five other people hurt. Israeli authorities say at least one attacker has been killed. Others are being sought. Yesterday, Palestinian officials said a seven-month-old boy was killed by Israeli soldiers while riding in his parents' car. America's listening to Fox News.
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3: 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Gary McNamara and Eric Hurley talk about everything from politics to social issues and news of the day. 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
0: All across America, we are Red Eye Radio. He is Eric Hurley, and I'm Gary McNamara. Good morning.
1: Hello.
0: Thank you for being here this morning.
1: Welcome to June.
0: Oh, that's, wow. Man, we're in June already.
1: We're in June.
0: All right, before we get to things, you know, like the commie, Nazi, predators, paradise, sexting victim.
1: Yeah, yeah, right.
0: Just a business comment.
1: All right.
0: All right? A business, how people do business. And when they allow the, when they should not allow the consumer to look behind the curtain.
1: Yeah.
0: All right.
1: Right.
0: Happened to me over the weekend.
1: Yeah. Okay.
0: And I posted on X.
1: Right.
0: Just so you know, since the mid 70s, I've been flying and never.
1: And boy, are your arms tight.
0: Well, exactly. And never ever. I did. My sister said, you know, good luck flying. I said, no, the plane is.
1: I don't know.
0: Thank you. I use it over the weekend. I went, boy, that's old and tired.
1: and for me, it's still funny. And I don't know why.
0: But flying since the mid-70s, never. And since like 2000, I know that because I really didn't keep track before. But I've got a million miles in actual, you know, air miles flying. So, I fly quite a bit. But never had to stay in a hotel because of a delay or a cancellation.
1: Mm-hmm.
0: Two consecutive weekends in a row. And this one, weather was the one, you can't stop the weather.
1: Right.
0: And I know of this policy by American Airlines because they really, from what I can see, they started instituting it when US Air, when they merged and US Air Management took them over.
1: Mm-hmm.
0: And so if you're ever traveling and your plane is on time, and all of a sudden you see your plane's delayed an hour, And then you look and you say, okay, I wonder why. And you can, on the app, look at your plane coming in. And all of a sudden, you see your plane's delayed an hour. And then you look and you say, okay, I wonder why. And you can, on the app, look at your plane coming in. And you see that the plane coming in is not delayed. It's on time.
1: Right.
0: And you're like, well, but the plane coming in is coming in 10 minutes before my plane's supposed to take off.
1: Yeah.
0: Well, what's going on? Well, what has happened there is that wasn't the original plane coming in to pick you up. The plane that was coming in to pick you up, they moved to another gate that was already delayed.
1: Mm-hmm.
0: All right. So that's, from what I can see, that's been their policy. When that, and then it just goes, they just keep taking the plane that comes in, if it matches it, you know, if it matches seat wise and everything else, and starts filling in and pushing everybody back.
1: Right.
0: And, you know, that's
1: trying to tighten up that way by moving those planes around and taking the longest delayed flight and accommodating that first.
0: Right. Exactly. Now, you know, a good business model.
1: Yeah.
0: You know, because you're saying, okay, we don't want to cancel this one.
1: Right.
0: And so let's just move everybody back an hour. Now, where it doesn't work is because of technology that people have on their phones.
1: Uh-huh.
0: This scenario doesn't work.
1: Right.
0: So I'm supposed to come back Saturday afternoon, like 5 o'clock.
1: Yeah.
0: Or something. I'll do the rough numbers.
1: Okay.
0: And so we're sitting outside of our gate and the plane is pulling up. Okay, the plane is pulling up, and it says, you know, Dallas there.
1: Yeah.
0: Planes, that's our plane, right?
1: Yeah.
0: That's the plane that's going to take us to Dallas from Buffalo.
1: All right.
0: Next to us, and the gates are very close, is the Charlotte flight that is 5 hours delayed already.
1: Uh-huh.
0: All right?
1: All right.
0: So everybody's sitting there near the gate waiting, you know, it's mixed. You know, it's all mixed up, Dallas and people going to Dallas, people going to Charlotte. Our plane is pulling up just as it gets to the gate. The sign, the sign that says this plane's going to Dallas changes to Charlotte, and everybody gets the notice that our flight to Dallas is 4 hours delayed, and then 2 minutes later, 6 hours delayed, and everybody's throwing a fit. Because they can see behind the curtain.
1: Yeah.
0: And then you get the notice, and American Airlines, you know, wrote to us, and, you know, you get that notice, said, sorry, your plane has maintenance issues. Our plane doesn't have maintenance issues. Their plane has maintenance issues.
1: Our plane's fine.
0: Our plane's fine. It just came in. You said it was our plane. And I'm thinking to myself, I'm like, you know, it's fine until people can look behind the curtain and it happens in that scenario right in front of you. And then you do not have a pleasant customer service. And I even put it on X. I wrote about it on X. And again, I wasn't upset about it. I thought it was really interesting as a business model, because I actually ended up staying an extra night and taking the early morning flight. The next morning, met some great people. I actually went to a restaurant that I hadn't been to in 30 years. So it all worked out. I just couldn't believe that they allowed all their customers to see behind the curtain, and they didn't do something different. Like, if they knew it was before the plane took off, you know, to come pick us up, they should have delayed us then and moved them over or done something like that. But to allow the public to see exactly what was going on and imply that it was your plane that you have been, you know, people are following the plane coming in, because that's, if the plane's in the air and it's going to come in 15 minutes, you're relatively sure you're going to take off.
1: Mm-hmm.
0: And then to sit there and change it as it's at the gate, it's right there pulling up to the gate. And then it just, everybody just would, like, everybody's, you know, going like this, like a dance or something, trying to get through to the other gate to find out what's going on. And the other people from Charlotte are getting ready to board.
1: Yeah.
0: And because the gates are right next to each other. And so at smaller airports are where you're going to have that problem. You really don't know when it happens at a, you know, what's going on at a larger airport.
1: You know, this is why I have to rely on my notifications coming from my app, my American Airlines app. I'm almost exclusively American Airlines. I can't remember the last time I flew.
0: Yeah, same with me.
1: If someone else books me, if it's a business trip, and somebody else, another company, not ours, books me, then sometimes, I can't remember the last time it was. Occasionally, it's another airline, but I mean, it's been years. But I rely on the American Airlines app for updates, because if I decide to bring my noise cancellation headphones that work really well, I'm sitting at the gate and don't hear the, hey, our gate has changed.
0: Well, that's the other thing. I don't know. It's 2026.
1: Mm-hmm.
0: We put a man on the moon.
1: Yeah.
0: Over a half a century ago.
1: Uh-huh. We've got a car in space. And traveling. I mean, Elon Musk did that, but he launched a car into space.
0: Right. And you have all of these new modern airports with all the greatest technology.
1: Oh, yeah.
0: And you can't hear what the person is saying at the gate, even if you don't have your headphones on. In the majority of cases, you've got to walk right up to the desk. And everybody's like, what? What? What? Yeah. And then she has to scream it at you. Here's what's going on.
1: Yeah. No, yeah.
0: And I've complained about sports. Now, the NHL fixed it up this year for the Stanley Cup, the National Hockey League.
1: Yeah.
0: They actually got the microphones for the reporters.
1: So you can hear it.
0: You can hear what the reporters are saying, but still so many sports leagues, it's like, this is basic technology. You want me to get on the billionaires case?
1: Yeah.
0: You're billionaires.
1: Yeah.
0: Fix it. Right. Fix it. And it's not a billion-dollar fix.
1: No, it isn't. It's a very simple fix that back in the day you could fix from Radio Shack. It's funny you mention that, because over the weekend I walk in and my wife is laughing, and I look, and it's Brian Regan on somebody's podcast. It's a sports-related podcast, but she saw Brian Regan, so she's watching it. It's on YouTube. And he's doing the bit. His bit, he has a whole stand-up. In fact, it's a stand-up special named after the bit, Nunchucks and Flamethrowers, where he talks about, and he starts out with, you know, in sports, you hear the wah, wah, wah, wah, wah, wah, wah, wah, wah, and the coach will say, well, yeah, we probably should have been better at that and blah, blah, blah, blah, blah, right? And you understand everything, the coach. And he goes, but imagine, he goes, then it went the police. If it's a, you know, breaking news scenario, blah, blah, blah, blah, blah, blah, blah, blah, blah. We believe the killers could be in that neighborhood, yes. And then, you know, blah, blah, blah, blah, blah. Yeah, we believe nunchucks and flamethrowers. Well, it is that very simple fix, and Barbara was laughing because we've watched that bit a million times, but he's going through that with somebody on a sports podcast recently, and it came up in the algorithm on YouTube, and I just had to laugh. But then there's the Newark flight bound for Spain.
0: Oh!
1: A teenager decides to name his Fitbit Bomb. As in B-O-M-B, and get on a plane that way. And, of course, they pick it up on the Bluetooth and see it, and they have to turn around mid-flight and go back to Newark.
0: Well, they told everybody to shut it off.
1: Right.
0: To shut off your Bluetooth, which means you're not... No, and
1: right.
0: The kid either didn't know or shut, you know...
1: Didn't shut it off.
0: Because he didn't shut it off, and the bomb was still there. He just put bomb on it.
1: Don't go in there. There's a bomb in there.
0: Yeah.
1: And, of course, it was a Fitbit. You know, stop naming your phones like people will name them, or their Wi-Fi. They'll name them CIA. It's not the CIA's Wi-Fi, FBI-2. No, it's not. And quit doing that. Of course, I don't know what the teenager was thinking. Clearly, teenagers aren't thinking. But you don't name your Fitbit a bomb and then try and go through an airport or get on a plane. And, of course, he did it. She did it. I don't know who it was, female or male. I don't know how they identify. But imagine the frustration. They've got to go through all of that just because of, you know, somebody being stupid. You know? Because I'm guessing a terrorist wouldn't name their Bluetooth bomb. Bomb. I'm guessing. I don't know exactly how it works, but probably not. Yeah. So, yeah, it's so you ended up having to stay in a hotel again?
0: Yeah. Stay in a hotel Saturday night through Sunday. The plane actually took off 6 hours later, but we didn't know when they delay it 6 hours, we're like, no, I'm going to wait to, you know, the flight's already taken off, you know, to pick us up the next morning. I'll just fly back. And I got back 9 o'clock, you know, yesterday morning. So
2: yeah.
0: Everything. Yeah. And then I was so tired. I went to sleep at 3 o'clock. I slept till I woke up. I'm still in a daze because, you know, just the my sleep pattern was not consistent over the weekend. And it's like I'm wide awake, but it's like I got a little bit of the not time jet lag, but just the when I slept, jet lag. But it was actually I've always had adventures and I really don't care. I just was more amazed at the fact that American Airlines allowed you to look behind the curtain and everybody saw it. And then I viewed what they said as an attempt not to be clear, to imply that, you know, one plane had a maintenance problem, your plane coming in, when it was the other plane, and everybody could see it because everybody's got the app. They're looking at it, but they didn't even need the app. They could just sit there and look the plane coming in.
2: Right.
0: And the plane was fine, and then it said, okay.
2: Well,
0: it changed to Charlotte, and then you get the notification that, you know, your flight has been delayed because of your plane has maintenance issues, and everybody was like, no, that plane has maintenance issues. Our plane's right there.
2: Right.
0: That was funny. Yeah. But the other thing about this, you know, when you think about, we talk about the sound, you know, you can't hear the gate agents and so many sports, you can't hear the reporters' questions. You know, you've got these arenas now, all these different arenas that have sound that's perfect. Mm-hmm. You can go into a, you know, 20,000 seat arena and it's as perfect as you can get. I mean, they've got sound figured out. This is not.
2: Right.
0: Somebody said the other day with the rocket blowing up on the pad. I saw this go. Look, you know, this isn't rockets. Oh no, actually it is. But I mean,
2: it is rocket science.
0: Right, the sound thing's been figured out.
2: Yeah,
0: we know how to do sound.
2: Yeah, a friend of mine does the Cowboys and the Dallas Stars.
0: Yeah,
2: yeah.
0: It's not that expensive.
2: You can understand what they're saying.
0: Yeah, it's not that expensive to do so, and it's just amazing that the whole thing. When you get to the gate is communicating with the passengers so they don't get ticked off. Now, as I said, I don't get ticked off. I put it on X and then I said, look, I'm not that upset about it. It's just, I can't believe that they had that in front of us like that. You know,
2: I applied
0: to a couple of our listeners because it's so funny because when I wrote to American Airlines and I did it publicly on X, hey, what's going on here? They wrote back, well, you know, there's, you know, different things that happen in the infrastructure, you know, blah, blah, blah, blah, blah. And they said, we're so sorry for the confusion. And a couple of our listeners said, replying back, said, Gary's not confused on anything. He's got it completely right. He's not confused.
2: Well, you know what I love, too?
0: I'm not one that really complains. I understand, you know, this is really the first thing
2: that's going to happen.
0: Things are going to happen when you fly as much as I do. I've always been treated great by American Airlines. I know all you have to do, and I was landing, and I was thinking about it this morning as we were getting ready to land, and I've got Flight Radar 24 on.
2: Yeah.
0: And you see how many planes are going through DFW.
2: It's amazing there aren't, you know, 24-hour delays on a regular basis.
0: When you actually
2: at every airport.
0: When you actually know what the business is, when you actually see it, and all the variables that you don't have in regular business, which is weather and maintenance and so many planes and so many people and just... Right. Everything that goes along with it, I think they've got a very tough job, and I think for the most part, you know, they do a great job. I was more surprised that they let the public see behind the curtain to that level that you knew. If you're somebody in PR, you're like, we can't let the public know that this is happening. We can't make it obvious or even imply that your plane has a maintenance problem when it's the other plane that they're throwing you on.
2: Right.
0: And because people don't understand it. All they know is, that was our plane coming in, and you put us on the other plane that's six hours delayed.
2: I like it when they say the plane broke. Well, that doesn't. What do you mean broke? We have maintenance issues. But then they'll say it's for expediency's sake. What they're saying is we can't use this plane.
0: Right.
2: The plane broke. What do you mean broke? It's like, you're not 6 years old. They're just trying to get through it faster, though.
0: But all is okay because I'm here.
2: Yeah.
0: Well, good. Alive. Good. Alive.
2: Yes. Yes.
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24: 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I'm telling you, I can vouch for it. I use it myself. Get healthier, lose that unnecessary, those unnecessary pounds, right? Lean goes a step further. Helps your body burn fat, turn it into energy instead of storing it. No prescriptions, no needles. You've been thinking about losing weight. Let's go. No more wasted time. Try it today. Just give it a shot. I'm not confident it's going to work for you.

0: my rent-a-car was a license plate of Maine. And I was like, is this a coincidence?
1: Yeah.
0: And just as I picked it up, all the, or actually was dropping it off, all the blank was hitting the fan.
1: Yeah.
0: Yesterday. Like,
1: yeah.
0: Oh my gosh. The commie Nazi pedophile paradise sexting victim.
1: And he's still leading, as far as we know, right?
0: We'll get to that.
1: In fact, he may go up in the polls. We're not sure.
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3: How did I lose weight? And I did. Lean, right here. I did. I love this stuff. 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So chatting with Miles, I'm up at like 235. True story, I never minded being 235, but you know what minded? My knees that were falling apart and my back. 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
5: We are Red Eye Radio. He is Eric Carly, and I'm Gary McNamara. A commie-Nazi update coming up here just a minute from now.
6: And what an update it is.
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5: All right, so here we go. Let's start with this the audio cut from the whole Plattner debacle in Maine, and this is former Republican Representative Patrick McHenry calling him out, and Fayez Shakir, part of the this is on This Week at ABC, commenting back on it. This is how hilarious this whole thing has gotten. We haven't even gotten to the sexting yet. This is still on the, they're still arguing the Nazi tattoo. Here we go. Yeah. All right.
7: But the issue in Maine, just like in Texas, is they have an unvetted candidate. And it turns out the guy with the Nazi tattoo turns out to be a pretty bad guy in Maine, which
8: a
7: is to the benefit
8: that was skull
7: of,
8: and crossbones, not a Nazi tattoo.
7: Okay, we can quibble about whether or not how Nazi the Nazi
9: he
7: tattoo
9: did have the
7: was.
9: Tattoo removed.
7: So whatever.
5: We can quibble about how Nazi the Nazi tattoo is.
6: That's like you go into the tattoo shop. Yeah, I want a Nazi tattoo. Well, how Nazi do you want it to be? It's
5: well,
6: and you heard the pushback.
5: Yeah,
6: it's skull and crossbones.
5: Right. Which again, it's the death's head, as they call it, which was a symbol adopted by the SS.
6: Right. Yeah,
5: you know,
6: right.
5: The Nazi SS. So, right. I mean, if you're trying to quibble, and that's why it was a perfect answer. Okay, we can quibble how Nazi the Nazi tattoo is. That's one.
6: So you want a cool Nazi, right? Okay, all right. That's going to cost you extra.
5: Since the SS. Was the enforcement arm of the Nazi Party?
6: Yes, right.
5: Is he trying to make the case that they weren't technically the Nazi Party because they were the enforcement arm of the Nazi the Nazi party, and therefore it makes it acceptable. I have no idea where the hell they're going.
6: It won't be long before they're saying, listen, it was a tattoo of a flag that had some stars and some stripes. But that doesn't mean it was an American flag.
5: Oh, my gosh. Oh,
6: it had 50 stars and 13 stripes. Nobody cares about that part. Oh, my gosh. Just so stupid.
5: The thing I love was still, as some Democrats start to peel off,
6: yeah,
5: you know, but still the Democrats, this is Ro Khanna. Mm-hmm. Here's what I'm going to read what he said. I am proud, after all the blank hit the fan, I am proud of Graham for having the character to stand up against the war in Iran, against genocide, and against unfair and the lopsided economy. I am proud of him for having a vision of a new deal of our time. Excited to campaign with him, Ro Khanna. And I mean, he just got blasted saying, so you're saying that it doesn't matter if you're a communist or a Nazi or sexting other women on a pedophile paradise app. The character is simply that you hold some beliefs.
6: Right.
5: That's what he's saying. Character. Yeah. What I'm telling you, you're seeing more of him now as a representative of the Democratic Party. He's an idiot. I mean, he's not. He can't even pull out. He just got blasted. Reading this one here. The suggestion that taking political positions you support is a sign of real character has long been a rhetorical maneuver among people who don't actually care about character or integrity and think politics is everything. I have followed this tactic since Clinton, where it is nearly perfected by progressive apologists, but it's become a bipartisan effort in the Trump era. I don't know any Republican. This is Jonah Goldberg, who at times is a never Trumper. Mm-hmm. So I don't ever believe any Republican has taken it to this extent.
6: Yeah,
5: you know.
6: Yeah,
5: I said that we're just going to ignore somebody who's a real Nazi.
6: Yeah. Just no, amazing. I mean, it seems like whatever comes out right now isn't, you know, because I thought over the weekend with the whole sexting thing, I thought, well, I mean, is that going to be enough? Because if a Nazi tattoo isn't enough, then is sexting?
5: The other thing is, well, you know, with some of the stuff he did, he was in his 30s. Like, he's young.
6: Yeah. Right.
5: Like, I'm like, oh my gosh.
6: He couldn't control it. He had no control over his impulses. You know, I mean, it's just stupid.
5: And then the woman in the campaign that came forward with what the wife had told them about what he had done. And what I loved is if a Republican member of a campaign released this information about a Republican, would the Democrats be destroying the messenger as they seem to be wanting to do now? Because that was the effort, right? You destroy them. Mm-hmm. How dare you put something that's private out like that out?
6: Yeah, right.
5: Would the messenger of that information be viewed as a courageous hero by Democrats for outing a Republican? We all know what would happen at that point.
6: Yeah, of course. Yeah.
5: I will say this. I do believe that the vast majority of Republicans, and we here at Red Eye Radio, if there was a candidate who was a self-professed communist with a Nazi tattoo, who believes that sports should be run by the government, that we covered that last week.
6: Yeah. Yeah.
5: Because, you know, because billionaires have it. And had been, sexting a number of women while still married, plus taking the selfies. You see the one selfie? Stop. Look, for anybody out there, do not do the Geraldo Rivera.
6: Yeah, no.
5: Okay?
6: No. Keep your shirt on.
5: Yes. Keep your
6: shirt. Or put a shirt on.
5: Right. Do not take selfies of you half naked.
6: You might put two shirts on. You know, it's not out of the norm for people to wear two T-shirts even. A T-shirt under your T-shirt. That's a good idea.
5: But that was the one where you started seeing, well, you know, he believes in the issues, and so he's got opinions that we believe he believes, and so if he has issues that he believes, that's where the character comes from, not on issues of honesty, integrity, loyalty,
6: yeah,
5: non-Nazism.
6: Yeah.
5: It's like, my God. And so you see now, you did see over the weekend, they're like, well, they're still an out. He could resign and somebody could still come in. What was it, like by July or something?
6: Right. Yeah.
5: Yeah. They could still replace him. I don't know if he lasts, because one of the things that was brought up, and there's so much truth to this, is now what if the other women start coming forward and doing interviews?
6: Well, you know, this is what I wondered, because, you know, you got to compare it, to Swalwell, right? You got to compare it to, all right. Was there any behavior that went beyond the sexting? Was there any behavior that involved, you know, again, Swalwell territory kind of behavior? And how willing is the party to defend him on something like that? Because his wife came out early to the campaign, early in their marriage. It was, you know, she discovered some of these things, and I thought to myself, well, wait a minute. That's more to the point. Isn't that when you're the most, you know, infatuated with each other? And you're supposed to be dedicated, your dedication to each other, to the point that you recently decided to get married and followed through with that? You got married and everything else? I mean, isn't that the whole point? And then he's bragging about, according to the allegations, about all the women he's slaying, according to the Wall Street Journal, while still married to his wife. Well, if any of those come out, to your point, Gary, if any of those women come out, it's only going to get worse between now and November.
5: Yeah.
6: And it just depends on the nature of the allegations, I guess.
5: Who's not going to want that interview? Because nobody a few are peeling off on the Democrat side. Hmm. But most, let's be honest, most Democrats do not want him to run.
6: Right.
5: They would rather have another candidate. They just can't say it.
6: Well, it's,
5: they feel like
6: it's,
5: they're,
6: yeah, right.
5: They're, because
6: yeah.
5: The left of the far left of the Democratic Party is so powerful in there, they have to accept somebody who's a Nazi communist.
6: Right. No, that's, it's, you've had every major Democrat defend him on the whole tattoo thing. But this just gets worse and worse and worse. And we know we're starting June today. And the election day is November 3rd. But that's a long time in American politics.
5: You know, it's interesting, though, be the whole sexting thing where it's like, well, he's a Nazi. He's a communist Nazi, and they've ignored that.
6: Right.
5: But if it's just the sexting, will that disqualify him? You know what it reminds me of? It reminds me of the Norm Macdonald bit on, you know, when he was talking about Bill Cosby.
6: Mm-hmm.
5: And he goes, yeah, a lot of people.
6: The hypocrisy.
5: Yeah, exactly. People are saying that this hypocrisy is unacceptable with Bill Cosby. It's unacceptable, this hypocrisy and hypocrisy. And he goes, well, I think the biggest problem is probably not the hypocrisy, but the rape.
6: Yeah.
5: You know, I mean, and
6: that's exactly.
5: That's what reminds me of the, you know, I was thinking about that over the weekend. It's like he's
6: making the point that, well, you know, well, okay, yeah, well, he's a bad guy in that regard, but at least he's not a hypocrite.
5: Right.
6: You know, it actually is right. It's the same mindset that builds that joke about Bill Cosby that also builds the defense for Plattner here. They'll go out of their way. Oh, but no. You know, that's back when he was angry. That's back when he was in his 30s. That's back when he was, I mean.
5: Well,
6: how big do you want to build the defense that's built out of nothing?
5: Yeah, we tore that one apart when that first came out. That apparently the Democrats are okay if he's an angry Nazi, but right. not a happy Nazi, because that was part. And you just wonder, do any of them think before they speak ever?
6: No. No,
5: you don't remember that? Well, you got to realize, I mean, yeah, he got the Nazi tattoo and, you know, and all this, but he was angry. And so, and if you're angry, you may be more susceptible to being a Nazi, but you can't be a content and happy Nazi.
6: You get back to the thing of the Norm MacDonald joke.
2: Yeah, but he's against oligarchs.
6: He's got a Nazi tattoo.
2: But yeah, but he's against oligarchs.
6: Huh? I mean,
5: which was, as we pointed out, created by the fall of the Soviet Union.
6: Yes.
5: And really came in because of Putin wishing to get totalitarian control of Russia.
6: Exactly.
5: Getting the oligarchs by his side.
6: Right. Yeah. Insane.
5: We are Red Eye Radio.
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5: We are Red Eye Radio. 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
22: Welcome to the Commonwealth Club of California radio show. I'm Gloria Duffy, co-president and co-CEO of the club, a nonprofit, nonpartisan public forum that presents a wide range of thought leaders on important issues of the day. On today's program, we're going to hear about some American servicemen and women who overcame huge odds to accomplish major feats. ABC News Chief Global Correspondent Martha Raddatz will draw on the research that produced her latest book, The Hero Next Door: Stories of Patriotism and Purpose. In it, she brings to a wide audience the stories of people who are otherwise unknown to the country, despite their sometimes superhuman sacrifices and resilience, both on and off the battlefield. Raddatz is in conversation with Dan Ashley, anchor for ABC 7 News in the Bay Area, and a member of our Commonwealth Club World Affairs Board of Governors. 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
5: In Ohio, I'm Pam Puso, Fox News. Police in Toledo say 12 people are hurt, two critically, after gunfire erupted near a street festival last night.
6: Police are still searching for those two gunmen that they say may have been shooting at each other when at least 16 shots rang out in a crowded summer street festival in Toledo. It all happening around 5:30 local time last night. Police say at least 12 people were shot, including two in critical condition. The victims range in age from 14 to 61, with officials confirming most were in their early 20s. There were several hundred people at that festival. Police are asking those that were there to review their cell phone footage to help identify the suspects. And festival officials, of course, have canceled the remainder of that weekend-long event.
5: Fox's Chanley Painter. With just 2 days to go before the primary, scandals are rocking the campaign of Democratic U.S. Senate candidate Graham Platner of Maine. Fox's Griff Jenkins takes a look at posts made on Reddit.
7: The Post described him as a communist. He leaned into it. He was anti-police and disparaging rural white residents as racist. That was troubling. But then it was that tattoo also in October that we see the tattoo on his chest resembling a Nazi symbol that he got in Croatia with some of his war buddies. He had it removed. Then we get more posts that start to come out when he describes the war as the most enjoyable experience of his life, saying that he wants to kill people. If that wasn't enough, then we get the disclosure in May that confirmed he had a kick profile, a profile largely where young people are. He's sexting, sending explicit messages to women while he's married.
5: Platner, who hopes to unseat Republican Susan Collins, says his past is being weaponized. 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
20: The California elections have wrapped up. What does it mean for pro-life forces? Maybe we have some room to breathe with the results. We will see what it all means come this November. Here to discuss it all, he's the CEO of California Family Council, our, as ever, our intrepid co-host here on Right to Life Radio, Mr. Jonathan Keller. What's going on, Mr. Jonathan?
21: John, it's good to be with you. However, I have to take issue with your opening statement.
20: Okay.
21: You said the elections...
20: Well, it's not over.
21: You said they're wrapped up.
20: Voting is wrapped up.
21: I am looking here at the sos.ca.gov website, or that SOS.
20: Secretary of State.
21: Yep. Shirley Weber. And it is telling me, John, as we record here, that results will be certified by July 10th.
20: Yeah.
21: Our nation's 250th birthday, we might finally know who won the governor's race.
20: Who won the primary.
21: That's right.
20: Who got
21: That's right.
20: in the top two of the primary for
21: That's
20: the
21: true.
20: Governor's race.
21: Yeah. It is crazy to me, John, when you think about it. Some of these states have, I understand it a little bit more when it's the presidency, mm-hmm. but it is a little bonkers, the huge spread of primary dates. Ours is in June. I know we had a couple of other states around the country that have had primaries in, you know, February or March.
20: Yeah.
21: The one that's bonkers to me, you talk to some of our friends, I think it's in Arizona or some of these other mm-hmm. places, they do not even have their actual primaries until late August.
20: Holy cow.
21: So you've got like a general election campaign only lasts about 8 weeks, ten weeks.
20: Jeez Louise.
21: Yeah. So that we are in this interesting spot. You're going to find out stuff by July, and then we'll have just under 4 months of an absolute blitzkrieg of ads and mailers all over the state.
20: Well, we will work with the results we have at the moment. And I think for many of these results that we have at the moment, many of them are going to hold. The headline race, of course, is the race for governor of California. So for governor of California, it appears as if the top two right now are Steve Hilton and Javier Becerra. I will, for the purposes of this show, assume that that lead will hold as of this recording. Steyer was like 6 points behind. It was actually Hilton in first. Becerra at, I think it was about 27%. Becerra at about 26% and Steyer at about 19-something percent. So I'm going to take that result as holding, and we'll go from there. If that is, in fact, what's going to be the case, and I think it's going to be hard. If Steyer were down 3 points, I'd say this is far from over, but right. I feel like that's maybe too high of a mountain for him to climb.
21: You may very well be right, and yeah. I was looking at this. Let me see if I can find it again here. Mm-hmm. At this point, it's kind of a little shocking that Steve Hilton, is currently in the lead. There was a real concern initially that he was going to be potentially shut out. But as of mm-hmm. now, as of this recording date, he's in the lead with 27.8% of the vote. Mm-hmm. Javier Becerra is in second place with 25.4. And Tom Steyer is, 19.6.
20: So Steyer is a solid 6 points out from one of the top two spots.
21: Right.
20: So I feel fairly confident. So the first thing I'm going to do is I'm going to make a little bit of fun of Tom Steyer, who spent 220 or 230 million dollars to get, as of this recording, not quite a million votes. He's at 979,000 votes to come in a distant third. Never in the course of human events has so much been spent by so few, one guy, for so little results, getting third place in a two-place hierarchy.
21: Well, let's even just say, for sake of argument, because I remember seeing this a couple of years ago, even in a presidential election year, the total turnout overall between the Republicans and Democrats, I think it was in 2024.
20: It was like 60-something percent was the turnout. Yeah, but I think the turnout for this primary was incredibly small.
21: So 2024, you had 71% of registered voters that turned out.
20: Oh, wow. So even more than I thought.
21: And it was approximately, I'm rounding here, about 6.1 million votes for Donald Trump and about 9.3 million votes for Kamala Harris.
20: In California.
21: So that would have been approximately 15 million and change, 15.4 million or so.
20: Yeah. And the total number of votes cast for governor, I can't quite do the math, but it is much less.
21: It's much less.
20: The top vote getter is Javier Becerra with 1.3 million. And then Hilton has the most. He has 1.4 million.
21: But even if you would have just said, John, let's say that is the high water mark. We know that the turnout in the primary is not going to be close to that. But let's even just say that Tom Steyer had gotten 20% of 15 million votes.
20: Yeah.
21: Let's say he got 3 million votes. Yeah. You're still talking about him spending nearly almost $100 per vote.
20: He's spending over $200 per vote.
21: Yes, yes.
20: That he got.
21: Yes.
20: Yeah. I will make fun of Tom Steyer till the day I die. I will laud the heroic efforts of his political campaign consultants who convinced this man to separate himself from so much of his hard-earned money to line their pockets.
21: Oh, John, but my favorite part about this is that for those who are too young to remember the great election of 2019 and 2020, the Democratic primary. Mm-hmm. This is the second time that Tom Steyer has done this.
20: Well, yeah, he did run for president in 2020 and spent a bunch of his own money. I don't know how much he spent when he ran for president. I'd have to imagine he spent more this go around, but maybe not. We'll see. So anyway, Tom Steyer comes in third place. So the contest right now is between Steve Hilton and Javier Becerra. Now, if you have listened to this show or John Girardi's show really closely, you have probably heard me be relatively cool about Steve Hilton, only insofar as he's not very strongly pro-life.
21: Even from within the bounds of our 501c3 status, we were diffident.
20: Within the bounds of our 501c3 status. He's had a lot of comments in the past that were not very great. I think he would be better on abortion, likely, than most Democrats, only insofar as I don't think he will be as crazy for spending money on stuff, on various abortion-related projects. You know, California over the last year has given Planned Parenthood like $235 million in just gratuitous funding, basically, to make up for their defunding via the One Big Beautiful Bill Act. And I do not think Steve Hilton would go along with that, for example. The other person, though, is Javier Becerra. And I think maybe I lost some perspective over the course of the campaign. Between Steyer is so egregiously bad in so many specific ways, and Becerra was such a boring character throughout that, you know, it was more interesting. I mean, certainly Eric Swalwell provided us with a lot more fireworks of discussion. Katie Porter was always, fun to talk about and make fun of. And I think we sort of lost sight of the fact that Javier Becerra is one of the most rabidly pro-abortion politicians in America.
21: Yep.
20: It's really like he has almost no defining characteristics policy-wise. I think this has been one of the critiques of, well, certainly a critique I've made of Javier Becerra, is that he seems like doesn't have a lot of independent ideas. He's more or less a vessel for whatever the dominant Democrat line is.
21: Well, and I'll say, John, I was watching a clip on social media the other day, and the Pod Save America bros, the Obama bros.
20: Whom I must state beforehand, I despise them and all their works and all their empty pomps.
21: Yes.
20: I would take their whole podcasting apparatus and throw it into the fires of Gehenna.
21: Yes.
20: If I could.
21: I agree. They're really...
20: Their whole vibe...
21: It's pretty awful.
20: Just the whole, oh, we're so smart. We worked for Obama. Like, I cannot stand
21: They have parlayed their time with the Obama administration into being some sort of Democratic experts and thought leaders.
20: Yeah.
21: But the three of them, I was watching Tommy Vitor and John Lovitz and John Favreau.
20: They have a guy named John Lovitz and John Favreau, and it's not the John Lovitz or the John Favreau that you would like.
21: Neither of them are good. The good ones.
20: I would much rather watch a podcast starring the other John Favreau and the other John Lovitz, but that would be funny.
21: But they were even saying in their very tepid recognition of the fact that Becerra was the front runner, they were like, none of them voted for him. They all voted for either Tom Steyer, or one of them voted for Katie Porter, which was remarkable to me.
20: Wow.
21: But they literally said, to your point, John, that when they were talking about Becerra, they go, he didn't release his housing policy, which is a big thing for them, is building new housing.
20: Building new apartments.
21: Yes, true. But they said he didn't release his housing policy until very late in the campaign. He was basically like finger to the wind,
20: he has none.
21: Nope.
20: All right. This is also about pro-life policy. We're not going to get into all that.
21: All this to say, though, when even you've lost the Obama bros,
13: Right.
21: You got to be pretty awful as a Democratic candidate.
13: Well, and it's more, you know, I genuinely think the only distinguishing feature of his career in public service has been his support for abortion. He is a total committed radical. He has... That was the thing. When he was nominated by President Biden to be the Secretary for Health and Human Services, a lot of Republicans had sort of taken the posture of, okay, look, we don't have the votes to stop Biden's, you know, cabinet nominations. For the most part, a president's entitled to the person he wants, you know, to run things. But Republicans were willing to make a stink about Becerra because they were like, he has no qualifications to be the HHS secretary. He hasn't done anything with medicine. His only qualification that they were able to talk about was his persistent, constant advocacy in favor of legal abortion.
21: Right.
13: And that was his one, you know, credential to be secretary of HHS, of Health and Human Services.
21: And John, again, I'm going away from the Obama bros, but the other thing
13: that blew me away from them was before
21: Javier Becerra was the HHS secretary and before he was the attorney general of the state of California, he was a lowly backbencher congressman.
13: Right.
21: And multiple folks who had served with him in Congress endorsed Tom Steyer.
13: Right, exactly.
21: So that it's like true. The people who knew him best
13: and who had served alongside him. The Biden campaign, like Biden administration staffers, alumni of the Biden administration, were leaking stuff to the press before the election, before Election Day, talking about how basically that exact sentiment. Yep. Like there was no sense of like, certainly there was no like Joe Biden coming forward. I think this is Xavier Baccaria. He's the man for the other famous thing about Javier Becerra was that Biden mispronounced his name when he introduced him as the HHS secretary. So at any rate, in short, I think we've sort of lost sight of the fact that Becerra oversaw much of the sort of lawfare campaign that was waged against our friend David DeLeiden.
21: Mm-hmm.
13: It was more your friend. He's my acquaintance.
21: Well,
13: yeah. But he's, friends in spirit. That's right. Yeah. He was, you know, it was initiated under then Attorney General Kamala Harris, but it was continued and perpetrated under then Attorney General Javier Becerra.
21: Right.
13: He has, you know, he spent the entire first Trump administration suing the Trump administration for all of its various policies, including, I believe, President Trump taking away Title X funding from Planned Parenthood. I believe that was something specifically that Becerra in the state of California sued the Trump administration for.
21: But don't forget the most notorious, the fact that his name will live in infamy for the Supreme Court case. NIFLA v. Becerra.
13: That's true. So NIFLA v. Becerra, the Supreme Court case where the Supreme Court said that California can't keep enforcing its law that required pro-life pregnancy centers to put basically a how-to for who to call to go get abortions for their patients.
21: And I remember, John, I have a video somewhere on my camera roll on my iPhone of watching him walk out of the Supreme Court, down the Supreme Court steps on a very rainy March day in 2018 when he had defended that law.
13: Yeah, and probably not looking too pleased. I'll close out our Javier Becerra thoughts with this. He spent the last day of campaigning, the Monday before the election, was spent at a Planned Parenthood clinic, giving Planned Parenthood employees donuts and stuff. So you can understand where his priorities are. All right. What are the stakes for the governor or the attorney general, maybe, of California when it comes to abortion? We'll talk about it next on Right to Life Radio.
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0: Right to Life Radio. We'll be joined next segment by Linda Talia for our Stories from the Sidewalk segment. All right, Mr. Jonathan. Election day was this past Tuesday. Obviously, they're going to keep counting ballots for the next 3 weeks or so, or God knows how long.
1: Counting the ballots.
0: Quote,
1: yeah. Unquote.
0: Yeah. By the way, people keep assuming that California takes a month to certify its elections due to incompetence. It's not incompetence. California takes that long on purpose so that they can receive vote-by-mail ballots that are postmarked by Election Day. They don't require you to get your ballot in before Election Day. Postmarked by Election Day. And then you also have the ballot curing process, where basically if they get a ballot that wasn't filled out properly, the campaign for whatever race might be close and still disputed, they can go to the person who didn't submit their ballot right and say, hey, you want to cure your ballot? And then after the election, you can fix your ballot. Mm-hmm. And this is how, by the way, John Duarte lost his seat in Congress to Adam Gray 2 years ago in the 2024 elections. Anyway, so it's on purpose. It's not stupidity or incompetence that leads to California taking a month to do elections. They set it up this way so that Democrats can win effectively any close election. All right, moving on. So I think one thing that's going to be really significant is what can the governor do or not do when it comes to Planned Parenthood and Planned Parenthood funding. So let's understand this. If Congress defunds Planned Parenthood over the long term, in California, Planned Parenthood's affiliates, Planned Parenthood has 7 California-based affiliates, including 4 of their top revenue-generating affiliates in America. So their affiliates, it's a regional corporation that runs all of their clinics in a given region. So Planned Parenthood in Marmonte has $150 million in revenue annually. Planned Parenthood LA, $124 million in revenue. Planned Parenthood in San Diego, $114 million. Planned Parenthood Orange and San Bernardino counties, $111 million. Okay. Their clinics get about $300 million.

0: Planned Parenthood.
1: All right. Thank you, Mr. Jonathan. When we return, we will talk with Linda Talia from Right to Life Central California, Stories on the Sidewalk. That is next on Right to Life Radio.

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0: Radio have our stories from the sidewalk, our stories about our work at Right to Life at our Life House Outreach Center, which is right next to Planned Parenthood on Fulton Street, where we talk with women and couples who are considering abortion. Joining me to do that is Linda Talia, who works with us here at Right to Life. Welcome, Linda.
1: Thank you.
0: All right. So you wanted to talk a little bit about the topic of sex trafficking and how it relates to abortion and some things you've seen where, you know, to be clear, we're not like formally accusing Planned Parenthood specifically of covering up sex trafficking or anything like that. We only know what we see. But you've seen some stuff that is a little scary and a little eyebrow raisy, and there are some bigger themes with sex trafficking and abortion to discuss.
1: Eyebrow raising.
0: Yeah.
1: Raisy, I thought you said.
0: Raising. Okay. Raising, causing one to raise one's eyebrows.
1: Oh, like you have little kids, eyebrow raisy.
0: It's really eyebrow raisy, God knows I have little kids for that. Okay, well, tell us sort of some of the stuff that you've seen.
1: All right. Actually, it was our coworker, Sarah, who kind of started talking about it more because she'd gone to a presentation where she's heard an organization talking about what they did related to human trafficking and sex trafficking. And so then I was a little late to the game because she brought this up about 6 months ago. Mm-hmm. But I started thinking about it, and I started thinking about the different things that I've actually seen. But it kind of goes along with my same kind of thing that I do with abortion. I know what I'm doing out there, but it's not that I don't want to think about it. I don't think about it.
0: Sure.
1: I don't think about the actuality of abortion. And so I think that this tagged along with it, where I didn't really want to think about the actuality of sex trafficking actually happening right in our own backyard. And so then I said, all right, get in reality and start thinking about what kind of signs there might possibly be. Because, you know, we can't say, oh, for sure, Planned Parenthood is doing A, B, or C. I don't really know what happens except for outside of the building.
0: Yeah.
1: And the things that I have seen are situations where a man or even a woman is sort of not just coercing, but sort of pressing the person physically along towards the door of Planned Parenthood. And you can tell there's a little bit of resistance. Mm-hmm. And also, why would someone need to do that? Why would someone need to be?
0: I don't see anyone getting pushed, you know, going into
1: a Dodgers game.
0: My dentist's office. I mean, maybe I need to be pushed going to the dentist's office. But no, in seriousness, I mean, that's so you've seen like little moments where you're sort of like, what it's enough to kind of raise your eyebrows, but not enough to like definitively like, oh, yes, that's obviously X, Y, or Z.
1: And then I've seen situations where I'll offer a flower to the couple in general. Really, it's, you know, I'm trying to get the woman to talk to me.
0: For those who don't listen to us every week, this is Linda's sort of patented method for striking up a conversation with someone outside of Planned Parenthood. Is she's holding a bouquet of flowers and offers a flower to someone. Yeah. And oh, thanks for a flower. And then that gets the conversation
1: I've
0: started.
1: Even had people say, what is this for? And I'll say, well, just to get you to talk to me.
0: Which is good. Yeah.
1: And they're like, oh, fine, here I am.
0: Yeah, here you are.
1: But I have seen where I offer the flower and the guy out of the two people walking in kind of gets between me and the person walking in and refuses the flower. So I'll kind of like act like I'm looking around the corner and say, hey, I'm really offering this to you. And a lot of times they'll just put their head down and they're just going
0: just
1: in.
0: Along.
1: And then I've also seen the after part where you just see somebody being escorted, if you will, from the clinic, head down, arms across their stomach.
0: By a Planned Parenthood person or by
1: somebody.
0: By a man or boyfriend.
1: It doesn't always
0: have
1: to be a man either. Sometimes it's a woman.
0: Sure.
1: Just sort of like
0: Escorting them.
1: I want to say dragging, but they're not quite to the dragging part.
0: Sure.
1: Or they're, you know, ducking their head into the car. Mm-hmm. And then the worst one that I saw that I don't think I'll ever forget was there was this big sedan with these two middle-aged guys in the front seat. And in the back seat, I saw this small person most likely a kid, huddled in the back with a hoodie pulled so tight it would, all you could see
0: like
1: were
0: the
1: eyes.
0: Yeah,
1: you could see eyes and nose, and I saw it, and I thought that's weird, and I thought I should take a picture of the license plate, but I didn't, and then they were gone, mm-hmm. and I thought, what did I just see?
0: What was happening there?
1: Did I just see? That was really weird. It wasn't like they were in the seatbelt sitting back, you know, up against the backrest.
0: Yeah. Well, sorry. So one of the things, just for context with all of this, mm-hmm. is I think that people are profoundly naive if they don't think that, you know, as much national coverage as sex trafficking has gotten, and human trafficking, sex trafficking, and kind of go hand in hand, has gotten in the United States over the last 10 years, it's profoundly naive to not acknowledge that the only way sex trafficking can happen is with abortion. Like, I mean, and just if you're thinking about the logistics of, you know, there was this story in the New York Times about 6 months ago, uh-huh. talking about the explosion of sex trafficking in LA. And one of the things they talked about was the quotas that these pimps are requiring women to meet, like how many sexual encounters per mm-hmm. night. Mm. And it's just horrifying, horrifying to think of. If you're having that many women having that many sexual encounters, obviously people are going to get pregnant. Like you can use, you know, all the condoms and all the birth control in the world is not going to stop people from getting pregnant. And the research on it, so there's a scholar named Laura Lederer who works for, she actually works for the Department of War. And right now she used to be a State Department official. She's one of the foremost experts in sex trafficking in the country. And she's found that she did studies of American sex trafficking survivors and found her survey she did. She found 71% of women who were trafficked had at least one pregnancy while being trafficked. 21% reported five or more pregnancies while they were being trafficked. 55% of them had at least one abortion. 29% had multiple abortions. More than half stated that their abortions were at least partly coerced. Mm. So
1: makes sense.
0: I mean, there's no other way for sex trafficking to happen without abortion.
1: Yeah. I forgot to mention, too, that after we started thinking about it, Sarah actually contacted a few of the moms and asked them directly, was this part of your situation?
0: So these are moms who chose life, yeah. whom we've interacted with, yeah. whom we've helped.
1: Yeah.
0: And so Sarah was asking them, like, yeah. just whether they were being trafficked or mm-hmm. coerced into having an abortion or something.
1: Yes, yeah. She's asked them, and at least four of them said, yes, mm-hmm. I was doing some form of prostitution / part of sex trafficking. Mm-hmm. And one of them was actually involved with breaking the chains.
0: Yeah, okay,
1: which
0: is so Breaking the Chains, for those who don't know, is a local organization. They intersect a lot with local law enforcement, and the whole point of the organization is to help provide assistance to women who law enforcement maybe picks them up and realizes that they're being coerced into prostitution. And so Breaking the Chains helps them, takes care of them, provides resources to them. Linda we've been doing some stuff to try to work together with Breaking the Chains mm-hmm. and have them learn about what we do and vice versa. Mm-hmm. They're a partner to our Obria clinic. So they refer, they've referred clients of theirs to our Obria clinic for medical care.
1: Yeah.
0: So we have, you know, That's part of our work at Right to Life here, is that we're, you know, the people we're helping here are in often really bad situations.
1: Yeah. Yeah. Well, and that's kind of what was driving my curiosity. I was wondering if there were certain things I could be saying or doing either outside on the sidewalk in the exact crisis mm-hmm. that would help me identify if they were in even a bigger crisis than abortion.
0: Yeah.
1: Choosing, not choosing abortion. Mm-hmm. And if there were things I could say or do that might help me be able to get more support.
0: Yeah.
1: Like maybe even immediate support. If mm-hmm. there are things, words or things that they did, I don't know about this. This is what I want to sure. find out from Break sure. the Chains. If there's something, a word that they say and it's like, okay, no, you send the police or whatever, then.
0: Yeah, yeah, yeah.
1: And
0: yeah.
1: then I don't know, because I have actually seen where a person who's pregnant comes in, talks to me, and their significant other, quote unquote, comes to the door and says, you need to get out of there and mm-hmm. get in the car. And then a minute later, I'll ask them, you know, can I help you? And they're like, no, I've got two kids with that person. I have no place to live. Mm-hmm. I got to do what he says.
0: Yeah.
1: So
0: and you're and yeah. And,
1: yeah.
0: And
1: what does that mean?
0: Yeah. And where is that in the spectrum of, you know, maybe that's not trafficking necessarily, mm-hmm. but is this a coercive abusive,
1: yes, definitely.
0: An abusive yeah. situation, a domestic violence or whatever.
1: Yeah.
0: Situation?
1: I just feel like I could learn more, know more. And that, maybe then the general public would understand the depth of the abortion.
0: Right.
1: What do you call it? The abortion industry.
0: There's always, I mean, it's the greatest marketing coup of all time for the movement for legal abortion somehow to be called the pro-choice movement. I mean, yeah. how many other things in life involve choice? Deciding what school your kids go to, deciding, yeah. What to have for lunch. You know, there are 8 billion choices we make. Abortion is for some reason the only thing that's characterized as choice. And when you actually survey women who've had abortions, you've got at least yep. a quarter of them who characterize their abortions as something they were either coerced into or actively did not want to do. And then another 45% who said, well, it's against my values. It's not really what I wanted to do.
1: Yeah.
0: So,
1: well,
0: yeah, and if you so you're dealing about with a large number.
1: Sorry.
0: Yeah. You know, go ahead.
1: Think about what they're saying. They're making it sound like they're empowering not just women, but yeah. also men.
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0: So today I had an encounter with a couple first, and I asked if they wanted a flower, and he was like, no, kind of same thing. Yeah. No, just not right now. Yeah. And then he came out with his toddler and two cell phones. And I know what that means. That means the person's going in for some sort of, you know, longer treatment.
1: Oh, so he's got the girl's cell phone and
0: yeah,
1: his cell
0: yeah,
1: phone.
0: Yeah, yeah, okay, yeah. And I was like, hey, how about that flower? And he goes, yeah, fine. And so he walked up and I said, what's going on? And he's like, well, nothing. I said, no, there's something. You've got her cell phone. Is she having an abortion? And he's like, yeah. And I said, well, why?
1: Yeah.
0: You know, obviously you chose to keep this child. What's the difference?
1: Right.
0: And he was like, well, you know, we made this to get this decision together. And so to me, I'm seeing like a weird empowerment in that situation. We made that decision together. Well, and then for the women, the empowering, this is your body, your choice. Well, where does that choice end? Because my pointed question to him was, what are you going to say to your now toddler when he's older?
1: Yeah.
0: Are you going to tell him that you chose to abort his sibling?
1: Yeah.
0: And he says, oh, yeah, sure. And he was making a joke. And I thought, you are making a joke about death.
1: Right. Well, and probably for this guy, it's like the only way to kind of...
0: To cope.
1: I mean, yeah, well, what is, you know, if he says, yeah, this is a huge deal, he's admitting the moral enormity of what he's doing.
0: Right.
1: So I think, so probably in that situation, a joke is like,
0: I'll just,
1: you know, it's the only way to, you have to make light of it.
0: Yes.
1: Because if it's not a light thing, then you have to face the enormity of what you've just done.
0: And I did kind of press some more and said, like, did you actually talk to her and tell her that you love her? And you would do anything for her, anything for your child. And he was like, oh, she already knows.
1: Damn, did she?
0: Well, men, this is another.
1: Maybe repeating that.
0: What do you call this message?
1: Yeah. Repeated things help.
0: And the message is this.
1: Yeah.
0: We don't know.
1: Right.
0: And especially when you're in a crisis.
1: Mm-hmm.
0: You
1: need to hear it.
0: If you're already like unsure, you're hormonal, you're scared, you're tired, you're dealing with all of the everything. And the man says, you know what, let's not. And you're like, fine, I don't really know what to say. And then if he were to come and say, you know what, no.
1: Yeah.
0: Let's do this.
1: I love you and anything I can do.
0: Whatever you need.
1: And I do think there's so many of these situations, the language of the pro-choice movement, supporting the woman's choice.
0: Yeah.
1: It's a very convenient rhetorical trick for men who want to avoid
0: conflict.
1: Responsibility, conflict, consequences to utilize to make them seem like an ally or a hero. Like,
0: it's so ambiguous.
1: I'll support you, whatever you choose to do, which is just so much less supportive
0: I'll
1: than...
0: watch the baby.
1: Yeah.
0: While you
1: go have an abortion, which is so much less supportive than I love you and we brought this child into this world together and I'll love this baby until the day I die and anything and blah, blah, blah, blah, blah, blah, blah. Yeah. Like that's so much easier to say. And
0: it's such a
1: cop out. Exactly. There's nothing more for both him and the woman. Like what's more beautiful and empowering and ennobling than that?
0: The death of the abortion industry is just vast. And I don't think that the general public understands. It's not just about that one girl that made a mistake and
1: I think a lot of people just buy this idea of choice and that it's, well, it's a perky,
0: what if it's a medical problem,
1: it's a perky, smart 19-year-old who'd have to not have college. And in order for her to maximize her choices in life, often it's just crappy situations like this with a loser father.
0: It's all of those situations and none of it is empowering.
1: Things.
0: It's actually Is there a word for depowering?
1: Yeah, disempowering. Not empowering.
0: What is that word where you push the certain?
1: Depressing, deflating. I don't know. Yeah, it's bad.
0: It's bad.
1: Yeah,
0: we're full of.
1: There you go. Full of great words. The best words.
0: Vocabulary.
1: Yeah, and I think just to emphasize, just to bring it back to where we're at the start.
0: Yeah.
1: You're kidding yourself if you're not thinking a certain percentage of these women going in are being forced.
0: Yeah.
1: And it's not, I'm not saying it's 100%.
0: Illegally.
1: I'm not saying it's even. Yeah. I'm not saying it's 100%. I'm not saying it's 50%. Yep. But it ain't 0%.
0: No.
1: And
0: we're seeing signs that seem.
1: Yeah. And not to bring it around again. And I know we've gone super long in this segment, but that's right. Not to bring it around again, as I always do, to the abortion pill. But you have to think, if someone's doing a telemedicine visit with a doctor or with a nurse practitioner to get the abortion pill prescribed to them, they're looking at their smartphone. The doctor is seeing this image. The doctor or nurse practitioner, whoever from Planned Parenthood is doing the telemedicine appointment, has no idea who's standing right over here.
0: With a gun?
1: With a gun or a fist or whatever.
0: Yeah.
1: And I do wonder about, we've already seen stories about boyfriends ordering the abortion pill and giving it to their girlfriends clandestinely or coercively because they didn't want to have a baby. Oof. So it's
0: a hornet's nest.
1: It is. It is. And I think this very... and that's the what's the word? A disinfectant view of the abortion industry as just, a bunch of nice ladies wearing pink shirts and everyone's peppy and jazzy about it.
0: Come on.
1: If they walk a mile in your shoes, they'll realize that's not the reality at all. No. So, all right. Well, I think we'll chop that up into two segments. Thank you, Linda, for being with us. And that will do it. For Right to Life Radio, we will see you all next week right here on

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0: Well, looky there, it's creeping up on us. What? 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
4: 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I would like to invite you to join us for worship at 9 a.m. on Sunday mornings. This is followed with Bible studies for adults, youth, and children at 10:15. And then at 12 noon, we also have a Hmong service in the Hmong language, Nyajong. We are located at the intersection of Cedar and Gettysburg. We have various activities and Bible studies during the week. 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The peace of the Lord be with you.
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0: by Ralph C. Schultz. Now here's Lutheran Hour speaker Michael Ziegler with our guest, Pastor Chad Lekees.
1: Thank you, Mark. Today, I get to visit with Dr. Chad Lekees, who is our guest preacher today, whom you just heard. Thanks for sticking around to talk with us, Chad.
2: Oh, happy to be here, Mike.
1: So, Chad, your sermon brought up a memory for me, specifically the text that you were talking about. Last November, I was doing a prayer retreat, and part of the retreat, I was walking on a hiking path about a half an hour south of St. Louis, and I was practicing listening for God's voice, you know, whatever that means. Lord, what do you want? What do you want me to do next? Kind of looking forward into the next season. The verse which I had not been, read in year, in like any more than a year, that came to mind, it felt like Jesus was speaking to me, was this one from John 21, feed my sheep. And it was a very powerful confirmation of just keep doing what I've trained you to do, kind of like what Jesus said to Peter. And then 5 minutes later, I round the corner on this path and I'm like waiting, like maybe I'm going to see an angel or something who's going to be standing there with a sword of fire and confirm this for me. But instead, there was a young man, probably in his 30s, who was sitting on the hiking trail with his dogs, struck up a conversation with him and told him I was out here on a prayer retreat and asked him if there was anything I could pray for him about. And he shared a deep burden with me. You know, a complete stranger, just met him and with something going on in his family. I just said, okay, I'll pray for you on the rest of my walk. But again, just the way God works is pretty amazing sometimes, the way he confirms us. So do you have any kind of confirmation that, yes, Chad, just keep doing what I trained you to do, feed my sheep?
2: I get it when, you know, I'm out presenting for LHM and so on. It's a fulfilling thing for me to do. I think God made me to be a teacher and a presenter. When you asked me to come and do the Lutheran Hour sermon again, that's God speaking through you, that, you know, what I have to offer and the way I think about things and come at things is something that he wants to use for other people. I used to be an unbeliever, and I wanted God to speak in an audible voice too, or write it on the wall, right? Something extraordinary. I was just introduced to Jesus through people. That's something that always sticks out to me. And that part of my story kind of always is coming through whatever work I'm doing, whether it's a sermon or presentations or just one-on-one sort of stuff, right? I think God has chosen the most mundane way of getting the gospel out. And that's using all of us, frail, feeble, weak, fickle creatures, to spread his word and share his good news. And every single listener who knows Jesus met him through somebody else. Mm-hmm. Same as me, same as you, right? And that's just how the kingdom continues and how it grows. I'm part of that. That's a really moving thing for me to just constantly remember.
1: We love to talk about nuts and bolts of how to do this. And we have this resource called the Spiritual Conversation Curve that you can find online at lhm.org. But how is that method or model of having a spiritual conversation, a way of putting into practice what Jesus is calling us to do, to take care of his sheep, to be the kind of people through whom others can meet him?
2: It's this really interesting research-based tool that's simple. It takes for granted that God has made us as people who know how to have friendships and build relationships of trust. It takes for granted that we are people who have the God-given gift of empathy and the ability to discern and understand another person. And it simply says you need to take every relationship that you have with somebody and treat it in a concrete way. It's a unique situation, and gospel proclamation has to be woven into the story of that person's life, their experience, their background, where they might be coming from. And we'd simply talk about that as someone's spiritual posture. Right. You might meet someone who's at a certain time in life unreceptive to the gospel, but over that period of time, you're trying to build a relationship with them, gain a hearing. You're praying for that particular thing, that you would simply be able to become a trusted friend through whom at some point the Spirit may work and move you to share Jesus with them. And who knows? God may work through that relationship and you may see them come around to be someone that we would call receptive, who's willing to hear about Jesus, hear about the church, hear about the Bible, but even more, maybe willing to hear how Jesus is for them, his actual good news for them. Those are important, but that next step of how he's also for them is a critical turning point in sharing the gospel. And then you might be able to be with them on this adventure as they're really kind of considering it, and the Spirit is tilling the soil of their heart, and he's brought you along to maybe water it in certain ways, or maybe somebody else has been working in their life. Our research says that it's usually for people who convert as adults, up to 10 other Christians who have made an impact on those people. Where you are in that story, I don't know, but we're just trying to help you be prepared. So as someone is maybe really considering, you know, becoming a part of the church, really following Jesus, and the Spirit is moving and motivating them in that way, they may have questions, and you want to guide them toward faith, and you want to answer them well. You want to help them understand the costs and benefits of following Jesus, right? He calls us to die to ourselves, but he offers us this gift of being part of this great grand story of God's redemption of the world, his care for all creation and our callings and vocations. And those are ways of talking about those things. There's prayer that's all along the way. And we just try to help people understand that being able to share Jesus isn't something where you've got to close the deal at the end of the conversation. It isn't about being a real estate agent and setting up an adult baptism in next Sunday's church service, or getting somebody enrolled in the new membership class that's happening at your congregation. The goal is to serve as the Spirit calls you in that particular moment in a person's life and to be able to respond well. We're just trying to help you discern when those moments might be through the tool, and then equip you to act in ways that fit those moments and that are prayerfully supported.
1: Thank you so much for joining us today.
2: Thanks for having me, Mike.
1: Chad, would you lead us in saying the Lord's Prayer?
2: Of course. Our Father, who art in heaven, hallowed be thy name. Thy kingdom come, thy will be done, on earth as it is in heaven. Give us this day our daily bread, and forgive us our trespasses, as we forgive those who trespass against us. And lead us not into temptation, but deliver us from evil. For thine is the kingdom, and the power, and the glory, forever and ever. Amen.
1: And receive the Lord's blessing. The Lord bless you and keep you. The Lord make his face shine on you and be gracious to you. The Lord look upon you with his favor and give you peace. Amen.
0: 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I'm Mark Eicher. 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

0: Hi, I am Pastor Clint Hoff of Peace Lutheran Church in Fresno, California, a congregation of the Lutheran Church Missouri Synod. We are proud supporters of the Lutheran Hour. We love its focus on Jesus Christ crucified for our sins and its gospel-centered approach to explaining God's Word. I would like to invite you to join us for worship at 9 a.m. on Sunday mornings. This is followed with Bible studies for adults, youth, and children at 10:15. And then at 12 noon, we also have a Hmong service in the Hmong language, Nyajong. We are located at the intersection of Cedar and Gettysburg. We have various activities and Bible studies during the week. Our youth group is always busy. 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The peace of the Lord be with you.
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0: Good morning and welcome to 1 hour of God's Music. I'm Earlene Starnes and with me is Ken Hurley. Good morning, Ken.
1: Well, happy morning to you, Earlene. How are you?
0: Oh, thank you. Doing great. And I'm glad to have you here. Always

0: Yes, that's a great group tribute. And now we have a great friend. It's Scotty Inman, who's also singing a song that he wrote.
1: Mm-hmm.
0: Now, this song is called A Broken Man Can.

0: This is Dr. Wilson from Everyday Healthcare. In Matthew 22:36, Jesus was asked, "Teacher, which is the greatest commandment?" And Jesus responded, "Love the Lord your God with all your heart, with all your soul, and with all your mind. The second is like it. Love your neighbor as yourself." To paraphrase it, love God first, then love people. The order here is important. When we first love God with all of our being, the natural fruit of this is to love others. You see, God is love. Love is one of his greatest attributes. When we experience the love of God through the gift of Jesus Christ, loving him back and then loving others will come naturally. Read more about the love of God through the life of Jesus in the book of Matthew. This is Dr. Wilson from Everyday Healthcare. Thank you for listening.
1: Thank you, Dr. Wilson. Up next, we have a song by Joseph Habedank, and we're going to tell you after this song about a concert coming to Fresno featuring Joseph. Right now, he's singing Lord of the Dance.

0: We are so excited to let you know that Joseph, who you just heard, he is coming. That's Joseph Habedank, and this is a CCS GMA event. But it is also Joseph's Summer Nights Tour. And so this is going to be June the 19th at 7 p.m., Northwest Church, and 5415 is the address, 5415 Northwest Avenue. So that's at Barstow and West Avenue, and that's here in Fresno. We plan on seeing you there. There's no admission charge. Joseph will be there with his live band. So come and bring friends and family, all ages. Kids to seniors are invited, and that means you. So come and bring family with you.
1: That's going to be a spectacular concert, folks. You don't want to miss it. Right now we have an encore by Joseph. It's called Just When You Thought.

Next, we have a song by Chris Blue. He sings with Bill Gaither now, and he's a great singer. He's going to sing Highway to Heaven.

0: Friends, I'd like to tell you about a unique opportunity that's available right now. This doesn't happen very often, but it's happening right now. We have an opening in the show for a new sponsor. Now, we're very careful about who we choose to be new sponsors on this show. It needs to be a product that we endorse or a service we endorse, and I hope that's you. Here's the number to call if you would like to talk to us about becoming our newest sponsor. 559-765-7525. In my mind's eye, I see you grabbing a pencil and a piece of paper. This is Erlene's number, so she'll be talking to you about all the details. That's 559-765-7525.
1: All right. Well, now we want to let you know about our next song, and it is by Triumphant Quartet.
0: Yay!
1: This is going way, way, way back to the beginnings of Triumphant Quartet. It's called Every Day.

You know, another group that does a wonderful job in gospel music is called The Guardians. And they have a song right now called I Know You.

0: This is Dr. Wilson from Everyday Healthcare. John 10:10 says that Jesus came so we can have an abundant life. This abundant life begins when we accept Jesus as our personal Savior and the Holy Spirit dwells in us and begins to change us from the inside out. Galatians 5:22 describes this transformation. It says, "The fruit of the Spirit is love, joy, peace, patience, kindness, goodness, faithfulness, gentleness, and self-control." 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It takes time for fruit to mature. Just continue to water and care for it by reading the Word of God. Check out Galatians 5:22 for yourself and be encouraged that knowing Jesus can lead to a fruitful life. This is Dr. Wilson from Everyday Healthcare. Thank you for listening.
1: And now we're back to Joseph Habedank.

0: Well, friends, it's time to remind you one more time that in 12 days, a week from Friday, Joseph Habedank will be right here in Fresno. This is huge. Mark your calendar now, June the 19th. Joseph will be with his live band at Northwest Church, 5415 North West Avenue here in Fresno. That's the corner of West and Barstow Streets. Oh, you don't want to miss this one. It's a free admission concert. We will receive a love offering. And we're going to have a fabulous time with Joseph Habedank and his live band. I'll see you there.
1: And now here is Joseph Habedank. He's such a great singer.
0: Oh, yeah.
1: And such a personality. He's singing, I Believe in the Resurrection.

0: This is Pastor Todd Harris. I'm so glad you joined the Gospel Hour this morning. 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
2: 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Her name is Christy Cox. The song is called God Never Made a Mountain.

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2: 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I'm telling you, sleepy time doesn't get any better. Pretty soon the level of activity at Orloff Jewelers in Fig Garden Village is going to

0: Well, looky there, it's creeping up on us.
1: What?
0: Well, springtime maybe, but it doesn't just mean sunshine, no. 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
17: For the 9th year in a row, Finland has been named the happiest country in the world. That's according to the World Happiness Report put out every year by the Wellbeing Research Center at the University of Oxford in the UK. Two other Nordic nations, Iceland and Denmark, came in at numbers 2 and 3. Now, having spent quite a bit of time in these countries over my 2.5 decades as a journalist, I can tell you that this is not at all that surprising. There's an entirely different way of thinking in these countries. We before me, you might say. In other words, the mentality is less adversarial and much more, we're all in this together. One other interesting thing that came up was that no matter where someone lived, the more time they spent on social media, the less happy they were. Want to smile? It's simple. Put your phone away for a bit. I'm Dr. Sanjay Gupta, helping you live a better life.
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15: So what do you think, folks? This is pretty interesting, isn't it? Pain obviously is something that is a huge epidemic in this country. I don't think there's many of us, or any of us for that matter, that has not experienced pain from time to time, or maybe it's more serious, more chronic. And looking for a real solution here, understanding that perhaps the pharmaceutical approach is not the best approach at this point, because there are so many side effects associated with these drugs out there.
20: That's right.
15: But looking at it from a natural standpoint, and Dr. Janice glucosamine cream maybe makes some sense here. I mean, this is again putting back into your body. We do seem to discover time and time again that when you give your body what it needs, it knows what to do with it.
20: It
15: knows how to fix the problem. It's only if it doesn't get those things
20: right. That
15: you continue to have the problem. And again, we've been talking about Dr. Janice glucosamine cream, and this is a number of ingredients that you put together.
20: Right.
15: And is this good for any type of pain?
20: If you have pain of any kind, it's going to make a difference. I mean, I don't care how extreme it is, mm-hmm. and how minimal it is. It's going to give you relief. Now, if it's more extreme, of course, it may take a little longer. Mm-hmm. If you can take your pain from a 10 to a 5 and on down the line with continued use,
15: mm-hmm.
20: well, I'm telling you, that's very doable.
15: Yeah.
20: So this is really exciting to be able to share this with you.
15: Yeah. Again, I think one of the things that is important for people to understand, because mm-hmm. it's very unique, this is a cream.
20: Yes.
15: This is not a supplement. Yet
20: no.
15: There are lots of supplements out there.
20: Uh-huh.
15: And what do you tell someone that comes into your office and says, well, mm-hmm. Dr. Janet, you know, I've tried this, I've tried that, I've tried this, I've tried all of these things, and it did not work. So therefore, the natural approach doesn't work.
20: First of all, for glucosamine, or MSM for that matter, it takes 90 days for them to notice something, if in fact they're going to notice anything, because they may not be breaking down and absorbing
15: this
20: and utilizing
15: if you're
20: taking it orally.
15: Mm-hmm.
20: And after 3 months, people give up. People in pain, they want relief and they want it now.
15: Right.
20: And that's why I developed this cream. Again, 15 minutes. And I am telling you, you'll notice that it's going to the good.
15: Mm-hmm.
20: And so I just give you a challenge, you know, try it. You have nothing to lose.
15: Okay, again, we're talking about Dr. Janet's glucosamine cream here. And Dr. Janet, I mean, somebody calls today, gets your cream and tries it. What should they expect, realistically?
20: Within the first 15 minutes, as you use the cream, you'll notice the pain diminishes. And just as slowly as you got out of life,
15: mm-hmm.
20: you'll start to see yourself come back into life, and you'll see you'll want to call people again. You'll want to talk on the phone. You know, you'll want to go see your neighbors. You'll
15: mm-hmm.
20: want to go
15: mm-hmm.
20: take your kids to the park. You'll want to walk your dog again.
15: Yeah.
20: You'll want to do all these things.
15: I think it's just simple things. You'll wash the car.
20: The things other people take for granted.
15: Right, right.
20: You'll be able to do.
15: Right. But on the other hand, people want to know that mm-hmm. This is not just you saying this. They want to know that other people out there have been in their situations and have gotten results.
20: Well, I have letters and emails from people all over the country. Does my heart good,
15: yeah.
20: you know, to hear back. I have an email from Kay from New York. She says, I have arthritis in too many places and recently broke my right wrist. All these aches and pains are lessened within a few minutes of using the glucosamine cream. Your dispenser is easy to use and was especially appreciated when my wrist wasn't working very well. I will not be without this product.
15: Hmm.
20: Here's one more. I've lost the pain in my knees and I can walk without any problems, climb stairs, sleep at night without pain. I'm so glad I heard about the cream. It makes me want to wake up in the morning. And that's exactly what we were just talking
15: about.
20: That's
15: interesting. Makes me want to wake up in the morning.
20: You see what I mean?
15: All right, folks, I do want to take a moment here to let you know that if you want to try Dr. Janet's Extra Strength Glucosamine Pain Relief Formula, there's a special toll-free number you can call right now. 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

0: 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Okay, well, this has been really, really enlightening. We've been talking about pain, which unfortunately is a difficult subject for so many people. And we've been talking about Dr. Janet's glucosamine cream, which contains proven pain-fighting ingredients that not only help to reduce or even eliminate your pain, but also help to rebuild. And
1: that's,
0: I think,
1: right.
0: That's so important. There is an opportunity here to get on a path back to ultimate health.
1: You know, with pain, you have this what if thinking. What if this isn't going to get better? Am I going to wind up in a wheelchair?
0: Yeah.
1: What do I have? Is this terminal? Is this going to take me out? What's going to happen to my family?
0: Right.
1: What's going to happen to my job? So this is what America is going through. And the stress only perpetuates the pain syndrome.
0: Mm-hmm.
1: And so I'm here to tell you that help is on its way. It's time to take charge, be proactive, pick up the phone and try this.
0: So your glucosamine cream is all natural.
1: All natural.
0: And you just rub this right in the area
1: Put
0: of pain.
1: Put it right where it hurts.
0: Doesn't stink.
1: No
0: doesn't,
1: smell.
0: Doesn't, and it's,
1: not,
0: and it's not,
1: greasy.
0: Not greasy.
1: Won't ruin your clothes.
0: And this is safe. You don't have to worry about interactions.
1: No,
0: nothing
1: not
0: to be
1: at
0: concerned
1: all.
0: About there. I meant to ask you, is this something that you can continue to use or should continue to use after, you know, let's say that you don't have pain anymore, but
1: keep
0: you still
1: replenishing.
0: Keep, yeah.
1: If it happened once, it can happen again.
0: Yeah.
1: So you want to keep replenishing all those building blocks that help us remain flexible.
0: Right.
1: So there you have it. It works. It works. I'm living proof. So.
0: And what should you notice when you start using it?
1: More flexibility, less pain. You'll have more mobility. You're going to sleep better.
0: Mm-hmm.
1: You're going to get back into life.
0: Mm-hmm.
1: You know, it's funny. I have people tell me the first and second day they use it. They go, you know, I have a feeling for the first time that my well-being's returning.
0: Mm-hmm.
1: I'm going to be all right.
0: Yeah. And there are literally thousands of people that have benefited already.
1: Absolutely. We know that for a fact. The letters don't stop coming in. So
0: well, can you share a few more with us?
1: Sure. Let's see. I brought some more with me here. We've got Pam from Douglasville, Georgia. She says, my finger swelled and my doctor said it was carpal tunnel syndrome. And I couldn't get any relief, so I rubbed a glucosamine cream on my fingers and hand, and the pain was instantly gone. I keep this by my bed, in my purse, and at my workstation. Thank you, Dr. Janet. And Agnes sent this letter. I knit for hours at a time. It takes all the oil from my skin, and my hands were so bad that they were cracked, bleeding, and very itchy. Plus, my hands hurt a lot, too, sometimes waking me up at night. I would use your glucosamine cream on my hands, and I'd have to tell you that it's better than any hand cream or lotions. Plus, the aching and pain have faded, and my hands have never been so smooth. Emu oil also is an incredible skin conditioner. So that's a side benefit, too.
0: Yeah.
1: So, you know, there's just all kinds of things as the testimonies keep pouring in.
0: Yeah.
1: So.
0: Well, Dr. Janet, unfortunately, we're about out of time here. Any final words of encouragement you want to leave with our listeners today?
1: Yes, absolutely, Chris. You know, pain, it can be your friend because it alerts you to take action. But pain becomes your enemy when you fail to take action. And that's what this show is all about. I want to encourage you to become proactive and go to the root cause of your pain. 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Now you can be one of them. 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You have nothing to lose except your pain. And remember this, it works, it works, it works.
0: 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I'm Chris McKay. 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
6: In Ohio, I'm Pam Husso, Fox News. Police in Toledo say 12 people are hurt, two critically, after gunfire erupted near a street festival last night.
7: Police are still searching for those two gunmen that they say may have been shooting at each other when at least 16 shots rang out in a crowded summer street festival in Toledo. It all happening around 5:30 local time last night. Police say at least 12 people were shot, including two in critical condition. The victims range in age from 14 to 61, with officials confirming most were in their early 20s. There were several hundred people at that festival. Police are asking those that were there to review their cell phone footage to help identify the suspects. And festival officials, of course, have canceled the remainder of that weekend-long event.
6: Fox's Chanley Painter. With just 2 days to go before the primary, scandals are rocking the campaign of Democratic U.S. Senate candidate Graham Platner of Maine. Fox's Griff Jenkins takes a look at posts made on Reddit.
8: The Post described him as a communist. He leaned into it. He was anti-police and disparaging rural white residents as racist. That was troubling. But then it was that tattoo also in October that we see the tattoo on his chest resembling a Nazi symbol that he got in Croatia with some of his war buddies. He had it removed. Then we get more posts that start to come out when he describes the war as the most enjoyable experience of his life, saying that he wants to kill people. If that wasn't enough, then we get the disclosure in May that confirmed he had a kick profile, a profile largely where young people are. He's sexting, sending explicit messages to women while he's married.
6: Platner, who hopes to unseat Republican Susan Collins, says his past is being weaponized. 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
12: 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They're staying right there in Fig Garden Village. But oh, when this is done, so much bigger, so much better, so much more beautiful. 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
16: 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Welcome into an all-new Sunday Conversation exclusively here on KMJ. I'm Alexan Balakian. 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We're also the only KMJ show that broadcasts on YouTube right there at KMJ Sunday Conversation. In fact, look at my guests. Holy moly. They're in their Sunday best. I mean, look at those threads. Guys, this is where you wave to the camera and say hi.
17: Well, usually when we're in here, we're in sweatshirts, and, yeah, but decided to dress up today.
16: Yes, for good reason. Did you notice there was an election this past week? Did anyone notice? Apparently, hardly anyone paid attention because the voter turnout for the entire state was just north, and I mean just north, very barely north of 22%. So let's put numbers on that real quick. 23,155,447 ballots went out, of which only 5,196,630 voted. Oh, goody. So Fresno County was one of the lowest by percentage in turnout with more than 500,000 registered voters at just 19%.
17: Wow.
16: For a turnout. So the dust is pretty much settled at this point. The general is now coming into focus. But before we look ahead, we need to really soak up of what happened on primary night in California. So that brings me to my Sunday's best right there in front of me, my two fellow chatterboxes. We have the iconic election guru in Fresno County, Bill McEwen, the news director for GV Wire. Welcome, Bill.
18: Thank you, Alexander.
16: You're welcome. And a man who has run a couple of campaigns of his own, the current Clovis trustee, CEO of Central Valley BizFed, and former Fresno City Councilman Clint Olivier. Hey, Clint.
17: Hey, Alexan, I'm 3-1 when my name is on the ballot, baby. 3-1. That's not great, but it's not bad.
16: Better
17: than some, not as good as others. Pete Wilson never lost an election.
16: That's right.
17: Never lost an election, all the way up to governor. So
16: almost.
18: Well, actually, he lost Prop 187.
17: Well,
18: in a way.
16: All right. So let's just start with election night. What was your biggest takeaway? I mean, if you were to say, okay, the first thing that comes out of your mouth is what? I learned what? From election night, Bill, I'll start with you since, you know, of course, age before beauty.
18: Well, I think we learned that the moderate Democrats in California still hold the power. And there were some progressive victories here and there, but for the most part, this was establishment blue party. If you had a Democratic Party endorsement, it made a difference. Just ask Annalisa Perea against Sandra Celadon, the fellow Democrat, but very much Bernie Sanders-type Democrat.
16: Mm-hmm.
18: That was a wipeout. And I think if you'll remember, I said, hey, it's going to be Perea against Paul's Grove. I said that a long time ago, and a lot of Democrats told me, oh, no, it's going to end up being Perea against Celadon. And people that make those kind of statements, kind of these young progressives, they need to learn their history. And in this top two primary system, if you have a field of five and you have, you know, three Democrats and two Republicans, it's going to be Democrat versus Republican because Republican voter loyalty is so high.
16: Yeah, absolutely. All right, Clint, what'd you take away from it?
17: I think it's a great question. And my takeaway from it is new people, new names. I mean, yes, there are some, there's a political dynasty in the Perea brand name, and mm-hmm. Annalisa is poised to go to the state assembly where her brother served 10 years ago. And then we see some familiar names, you know, the Sorias of this world have served, Magzig of this world. Mm-hmm. These are folks who've been on the ballot many, many times over the past decade and a half. But new names, new people. They're the crop of Fresno City Council candidates are unknown to me and unknown to many, many voters. Obviously, I work with candidates as a business advocate when mm-hmm. we want to get them trained in and educated on what free market principles look like and how they benefit middle class families. So I work with them, but new names, new crop of people running for all kinds of offices, and this is from the grapevine to points north, and that's what really jumps out at me. A lot of the familiar brand names are now gone. They've run their course. They've served and stepped away. Others are running for higher offices. But mm-hmm. yeah, lots and lots of new people that have to work harder and spend more money so that the electorate gets to know them.
18: Yeah, and locally, a lot of new names, all seeking the backing of an old name. Mayor Jerry Dyer.
16: Yep, right.
18: Look what his batting average was on these endorsements. And granted, some of these were layups for sure. Jerry Dyer. These candidates had plenty of backing from other people, but you take a look at it also. A highly sought endorsement was that of Margaret Mims, mm-hmm. who returned to politics. And people talk about building a coalition, you know, on sure. election night. I heard that quite a bit. Yeah. You know, we built a coalition. Well, let me tell you, Margaret built a steamroller.
16: Yeah,
18: and
16: she
18: if you're
16: did.
18: In politics, you want to build a steamroller.
16: She has one of the most recognizable names, no doubt about that. And her getting 64% of the vote in the district that she ran, which is District 4, the second closest was Alma Beltran, the mayor of Parlier, at 12%. So she not only steamrolled,
18: she paved the road while she was doing it.
17: She beat four or five other candidates.
16: And when you think about that, that says a lot. So do you think, when you think about Fresno County as a whole, do you think it was Margaret Mims that showed out?
18: Well, clearly that was the most impressive right. victory. You have that.
16: I'm a little shocked at Mike Carbasi. I'm a little shocked that Maria Pacheco came that close.
18: But we talked about this, about the confusion over the Pacheco name. Mm-hmm. This doesn't surprise me at all.
17: It's they're running to replace Supervisor Brian Pacheco,
16: yeah.
17: who's running for the state assembly. He advanced last night.
18: Mike Murphy.
17: Earlier this week.
18: Going to be a tough race.
17: On election night, yeah, against Mike Murphy, the former Merced mayor. That's going to be a tight race. But I don't know if Carbasi's situation in that supervisorial has so much to do with her name as it does with, there were, another five or six candidates running
18: in
17: that one.
18: And Omar Hernandez was a young person who knows how to run campaigns.
17: Yeah.
18: And he ran a strong campaign. He raised enough money to get the word out. So, you know, three candidates there. You have Eric Payne. He's going to get a lot of the votes. All of his votes are going to come from zip code
16: 936. I think you're missing one big thing.
17: What?
16: With that race. I think you're missing one big thing. You got to remember Maria Pacheco has a machine behind her named Esmeralda Soria. She is a staffer of Esmeralda Soria, and I think a lot of money is going to be poured into Pacheco's race. into that race. Well, and Soria is going to have a hand in it.
18: Yeah, because but Soria didn't come out, you know, full-throttled endorsement in this race for Pacheco.
17: So what changes in the general in that seat? I mean, I think Carbasi's a talented politician, and I think that ultimately, in the end, I think Mike's going to prevail, but he's still introducing himself to new constituency out on the west side. I mean, yeah, the district...
18: There's an 18% overlap between Carbasi's city council district, 18% of voters, and this supervisor's district.
17: It's a big chunk.
18: For Pacheco and Kerman, it's 6%. That's a built-in advantage right off the jump.
16: All right, let's introduce the elephant in the room because, you know, we have all been doing this for some time. Obviously, Bill's got a couple of years on me and Clint. But I will say this. I have never, being a former TV guy, I have never, ever seen reporters head out to the Fresno County of Ed parties.
17: Right.
16: To go live.
17: You're right.
16: Never's happened before in a newsroom that I've ever been in.
18: Well, that's because of GV Wire.
16: Well, is that right?
18: Yeah.
16: Well, is that right?
18: Seriously.
16: Or was it because of ABC 30 brokering a little bit of a late May surprise with Johnny Alvarado?
18: Well, I think that's part of it, but come on, these races are sleepy. They never meant anything.
16: Sure.
18: GV Wire's been pounding this forever. Hey, this is an office with a big budget. It's never really gotten any scrutiny. Mm-hmm. It needs to have some scrutiny, and if I'm wrong about this, I want to hear it from both of you.
17: Well, I think that if you look over the past 20, 30 years, who was in charge over there? It was... people who were giants in our community and in education.
16: Pete Mijas, Larry Powell,
17: Jim Iovino. These guys were giants while they were there, and they were there for a long, long time, and they weren't getting voted out. And I think that this is the first. It's like the governor's race right now. This year was the first wide open year in two decades where we didn't know who we were going to get. We're going to get Brown. You know, we'll get Davis. We get Brown, we get Newsom. We knew who we were going to get. That's the way it was with Fresno County Office of Education. But this year, governor's race, we didn't know. And Fresno County Office of Education, we didn't know who we were going to get. Now it's down to the top two.
16: I think that, Bill, obviously you guys were pounding the pavement on this thing, right? I only held one forum out of all of the races here on my show, and I never do that, but I decided I thought it was that important myself, so I even ran a forum. There was not one race that had more debates than the Fresno County Superintendent of Schools race. So
18: that's a good thing.
16: It is a good thing. That is how much education has been put on a spotlight because of the ineffectiveness that Fresno Unified has about a lot of what's been happening, whether it be with their own superintendent, with the board.
17: Test scores
16: that have been awful.
17: Their budget.
16: Mayor Dyer actually getting his voice out there in this particular race. That's never really... He's never entered the educational arena, if you will.
18: Well, after he got slapped around on SATA by Fresno Unified School Board, he wouldn't be the strong mayor of Fresno, and he couldn't look himself in the mirror if he didn't slap back. And to me, the audacity of this board, which is Fresno Unified Board, made up mainly of extremely unintelligent, unmotivated, just happy to be there people, there needs to be a reckoning, and that whole board needs to be changed. And to me, if you get the right person as head of superintendent of schools, they can take their job and make it a bully pulpit and shine the light on underperforming districts. Now they have an obligation, a moral obligation, to help those districts get better. But if they help and those districts refuse to go along, whoever is the next superintendent should be holding a news conference and saying, you know what? That district, they're not getting it done.
16: All right, I got to take a quick break. All right, so we've kind of given our thoughts about the primary, but now we get a chance to look ahead. So we're going to kind of break down. Now it's Imano Imano as we move forward. So it is the jungle primary that is now the November general. I know it's 5 months away, but we'll talk about it today. We'll be right back.
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12: 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Don't come, Marnie. Are you kidding me? 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You're walking into a piece of artwork. So much so, they've sought designers out of the country to put this together for you. Right now, everything in the store is up to 60% off. You heard me. 6-0, babe. 60% off. No BS. Up to 60% off for gold, diamonds, engagements, watches, bracelets, rings. 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Please understand that nobody's moving. They're staying right there in Fig Garden Village. But oh, when this is done, so much bigger, so much better, so much more beautiful. There's so many bees there in that descriptive. 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
16: Welcome back to KMJ's Sunday Conversation. And of course, we have our roundtable. Primary election is now behind us. Clint Olivier, Bill McEwen with me. And now that it's really behind us, that's the rearview mirror. Now we get to look through the windshield. We're going to look way ahead. 5 months from today. Well, not actually today, but pretty close. We're gonna
17: in the neighborhood.
16: Yeah, in the neighborhood. We're going to have a general election in November. And so we're going to get out our crystal ball, right, boys?
17: Let's do it.
16: All right. So I just want to start with the one race that, you know, some people kind of felt like we knew what was going to happen. I know you said earlier you didn't know what was going to happen with the governor's race, gubernatorial race, but I kind of knew that Steve Hilton was going to be in there. Javier Becerra came from last place to first place for the Democrat. We shocked?
18: Well, yeah, I think that pretty remarkable story, and it all hinges on the fall of Eric Swalwell.
16: Mm-hmm.
18: I mean, I don't know the dynamics that took place at that point, but, you know, when Swalwell drops out in disgrace under these sexual harassment, sexual assault allegations, pulls out of the race, and then you're saying, who's going to benefit from this? And I don't know how it cleared things up so much for Democratic voters, but clearly they immediately piled on to Javier.
16: So who's our next governor?
18: Oh, he is.
19: Javier
18: easily.
19: Becerra.
16: Javier Becerra. No, hands
17: have
16: it.
17: You seen the registration numbers in the state of California?
18: 45. Is there?
16: I know. Is there a way? Is there a way that Steve Hilton can recruit Tom Steyer?
18: No way, because Tom Steyer hates Trump. And
16: I get it. Steve Hilton's
18: out there loving Trump every day.
17: And Tom Steyer is just an eccentric zillionaire who thinks his opinions are
18: matter
17: and they're mainstream.
16: Hilton's got to recruit somebody to make sure he's getting the fence.
17: Well, the person that he recruited is President Trump, and President Trump is
16: actually President Trump
17: here.
16: Recruited Hilton.
17: Well, you know, Becerra is 70 years old. I didn't know that until last couple of days. 70 years old. He looks good.
16: Yeah, he looks great.
17: I don't like his politics. I think he's going to be worse than Newsom, who's worse than Brown. I remember I was at a lunch with Jerry Brown when I was on the city council years and years ago. And this was about 2 years before Brown went out. And it was, I think, League of Cities board or something. I was there. And he said, my replacement is going to make me look conservative like Ronald Reagan. That's what Brown said about Newsom. And I think Becerra is going to make Newsom look like Reagan. It's a race to the bottom.
18: I disagree with you totally. Becerra is a middle-of-the-road Democrat. In fact, he's very strong on crime.
17: How can you say that a guy who's promising to use the force of government to control prices, a government takeover of complete economic sectors, is just a moderate middle of the road.
18: No, that's just an answer to the craziness coming from Steyer. You watch how he governs. This guy's going to be as middle of the road as they come, and he's been in politics forever, and a lot of it, it's never been as a trendsetter.
16: What has Becerra ever done?
18: This is the guy that put
17: nothing.
18: Win elections. Come on, win elections.
16: That's the only thing he's done. He wins.
17: Alexon, you asked McEwen to get out his crystal ball, and he just did, and now we beat him up for it.
18: No, that's fine. But
16: no, that's good.
18: He always has his finger up in the wind, and I'm telling you on
16: is
18: law,
16: that you, are,
18: law,
16: are you sure that's where his finger's at?
18: Yeah, there you go. You had to do it. But
16: you set me up.
18: Hey, He's gonna move to the middle on a lot of stuff. Of course, he'll be very strong fighting this immigration blitz and those kinds of things. But a lot of the things that people promise, it can't be delivered. How are you going to do universal health care in California when you have the kind of budget situation you have? So you have people that say they're going to do it.
17: But, you know,
18: they're not going to waste any time
17: on it. The disconnect between private industry and government is galling to me. Mm-hmm. Because if I got up and I said, you know, I'm going to make 100 million widgets this year and increase sales by 80% and hire up another 500 people and expand and all this and make these promises, and then I don't deliver, I'm gone. I'm toast. But in politics, you can get up and make these outrageous claims, say silly, horrible things, get elected, fail at all of them, don't deliver them, and then go, well, you know, we're trying. We're making California a better place to live. We're doing this. And then the voters like, oh, okay. The same voters
18: the blame where it belongs
16: but
18: on
16: nobody,
18: the voters.
16: Voted.
17: The same voters that demand that Toyota and General Motors make safe cars. The same voters that demand that Wawona Frozen Foods provides safe, healthy, delicious food are the same voters that vote for knuckleheads that have no intention of keeping their promises. What is the matter with people?
18: Here's the everything thing. That you mentioned, getting a car, buying food, costs money. It doesn't cost anything to vote. And because voting is free...
17: Voting is destructive if you
18: vote in
17: the wrong people.
18: Because voting is free.
16: But here's the thing.
18: People don't put a lot of research in
16: it. I know, but think about this. Your vote may be free, but it could cost you big time later down the road, right?
17: You are the voice of reason.
16: I'm just saying. Anyways, all right. I want to get down the list here. So, okay, Javier Becerra. You guys agree is going to be the next governor.
18: Easy winner. You can cling to your position that he has a chance.
16: I want to go into the Los Angeles mayor's race.
17: Yes.

0: I'm going to actually think he gets that upset. I'm going to pick Spencer Pratt. I think what he does now is going to be epic in what and how. Now, Donald Trump, I thought, changed how elections are run in social media. I think Spencer Pratt is going to reinvent how campaigns are going to be run between now and November. Okay, let's just go down the line here. All right, we talked about Fresno County Superintendent of Schools. It's between Dr. Emer O'Brien, Dr. Cantwell Coe for now. Who comes out on top?
1: I'm probably going to answer this way a couple of times as we go down the list. No idea.
2: So I think when you're going to a general election, it's going to be a whole different dynamic.
1: Yeah.
2: And I would say that it's hard to knock off an incumbent, but Dr. O'Brien has a really good chance. And this will depend on voter turnout.
1: Yeah,
2: that's... Clearly, she needs all of North Fresno, all of Clovis supporting her to win.
1: That's my thing, too, is the incumbency. It's difficult to knock out an incumbent. Danielle Parra from the community, the state center board, ran against incumbent Brandon Vang for city council and lost. She had a good campaign. Yep. She's a good candidate, but that's the power of the incumbency. It's a tough hill to climb.
0: All right. I want to say this. I think a lot of these city council races, except for the one you just mentioned, there's toss-ups. Am I wrong?
1: I think that District 3 between Joaquin Arambula and...
0: Yeah, Keisha Thomas. It's a toss-up.
1: It's statistically, that backs up your statement, yeah.
0: And here's why I'm asking. Remember when
2: too early to be predicting in that race because there's going to be so much opposition research. You talk about what came out about Johnny Alvarado's resume. That'll be kindergarten compared to what comes out in the Arambula Thomas
1: race.
2: I
1: agree, Bill.
0: I think so, too. I think a lot of money will be spent in that race.
2: That's a safe prediction, yes.
0: Let's say this, though. I want to finish with this. Remember when the city council gave themselves a 100 gazillion% raise on the dais and then claimed that it was because they were going to recruit better candidates to help lead Fresno for generations to come? How do you feel about the candidate pool now with those raises that were given?
1: I don't buy that reasoning. You know, I don't buy even what they raised it to, what is it? They're getting paid $112,000 now. Mm-hmm. That's an awful lot of money. That's a lot of money.
0: Mm-hmm.
1: Bakersfield City Council, that city, smaller than Fresno, maybe 400,000 people now, they get paid $100 a month as part-time council members. $112,000, that is a lot of money. But somebody who gets a real estate license or starts their own business, whatever, can make 2, 3, 4, 5 times that. So if I'm chasing money, I'm not going to the city hall to get it. I'm starting my own business. I'm working in entrepreneurism, and I'm not buying it. I don't buy that the money. And to answer your question, I started on there, and there were some really fantastic people on the council. People who are a little bit older, people who ran businesses, people who had kids and owned homes.
2: Life experience.
1: And yeah. I was on that council for 8 years. Yeah, I married, kids, house, homeowner, all that stuff. It helped me. But I was the youngest guy on there. I was me and Oliver were both born in 75. We were the kiddos. We had Lee Brand, who's a fantastic businessman, Paul Capriolio, successful lawyer, Larry Westerlin, a naval officer. I mean, we had some real folks with some real experience on there. You know, I think back even to Tom Boyajian, Jerry Duncan, and Cynthia Sterling. It's young people.
0: I'm pretty sure none of them, except for maybe a couple of the current ones, can even explain what land use is all about. But
2: what you have is a crop of young people, though, that are very smart. And since the Supreme Court Citizens United decision, the rise of the Political Action Committee as being so powerful at every level of politics, these are all people that know those rules, know how to game the system. And they've all created this complex spider web of relationships. We say,

0: oh, they're coming out of nowhere. But no, they've been putting the seed in the ground for quite a while, and they know how to exploit the system in a way that older established politicians don't know how to do it, or older established politicians rely on traditional means, like a Margaret Mims. That's how she's doing it. But
1: well, I'm glad
0: these people are the masters at getting money into their
1: campaigns. Glad that our voter roll can be exploited. Very good. Gentlemen, I got to cut it there. Bill McEwen, Clint Olivier, thank you both.
2: Thank you, Alexandre, for having
0: mark
2: us.
0: Mark your predictions, Alexandre. We're going to go back after them in January.
1: Marked, highlighted, bold. All right, well, we get back. James Coos, how did his election night go? He's the Fresno County Clerk. He's next.
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3: 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Oh, come on, are you kidding me? 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So much so, they've sought designers out of the country to put this together for you. 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No BS. Up to 60% off for gold, diamonds, engagements, watches, bracelets, rings. 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It's all up to 60% off. Please understand that nobody's moving. They're staying right there in Fig Garden Village. But oh, when this is done, so much bigger, so much better, so much more beautiful. There's so many bees there in that descriptive. 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
5: Now,
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1: Welcome back to KMJ's Sunday Conversation. All right, the numbers are in. They did not look great at all. Voter turnout, at least for more than 500,000 registered voters, the turnout of 19%, a little just north of that, if you will, for Fresno County. And when you talk about that many registered voters, Fresno County, one of the lowest when it comes to, again, that many registered voters with ballots in their hands. So now I turn to who else? The Fresno County Clerk, James Coos, who was actually, as Bill McEwen said, he was kind of pulling double duty yesterday, and he couldn't even count votes, right? Is that right?
5: That's correct, Alex. Thank you for having me on today.
1: Absolutely. So you couldn't count votes because...
5: I was on the ballot, so I recuse myself, and I don't become involved with candidate actions or with the ballots themselves, the counting process.
1: Were you even in the building?
5: I was, but I was up front actually seeing the final results and then interacting with the media and other observers.
1: So clearly you weren't worried about winning. Losing, I should say.
5: Yeah, it's when you're not, you don't have anyone running against
1: right.
5: you. Yes, the focus was able to be all more right. on the election itself than on my campaign.
1: So, Fresno County Clerk, you'll be the clerk for another 4 years.
5: Yes, sir.
1: And there you have it. So, well, congratulations on that. But you're really the only clear-cut winner that we've had, except for Margaret Mims, maybe, if you look at that. But I want to talk numbers with you when you talk about how many votes. You know, you get the first few minutes after 8 o'clock, you start publishing those first numbers. How many votes for Fresno County came in?
5: So we had about 82,000 vote-by-mail ballots that we'd received prior to June 1st. So those are early return vote-by-mail ballots. And we were able to get those processed and then tabulated for that 8 o'clock release.
1: 82,000.
5: 82,000.
1: That's kind of embarrassing, isn't it?
5: It's a low number when we look at the total potential number of registered voters out there, 530,000. But it's actually a high number for a primary in Fresno County.
1: Hmm. All right. So day of, how many cars, how many people were rolling up to drop their ballot into a ballot box or a vote center or you know, actually physically coming in to even register to vote and then vote?
5: Yeah. So we had about 15,000 voters who voted in person across the county at our vote centers. We had about 1,400 same-day registrants, complete voters who came in, had never been registered before and registered on election day, received a ballot. Their ballots haven't been counted yet. They do have to go through a security process and verification before we'll count those, but most of them will be counted. We had almost 3,000 ballots at our ballot drop-off, drive-through drop-off downtown. So It was, on the whole, a good primary.
1: Really? So it was a good primary. So 19% turnout is a good primary?
5: For Fresno County, yes.
1: Wow. That, to me, is just shocking.
5: It is a little unfortunate. It's something that we always trying to make the process as easy as possible. No one should have an excuse in Fresno County that I couldn't get out there and vote, that there wasn't an opportunity, that the ballot wasn't in hand. We're getting it out there, so it's time for folks to make that choice and participate.
1: Now, the poll did close at 8 o'clock. Did you have to turn some people away?
5: Unfortunately, there's always going to be a few people. I actually have a full tray of vote-by-mail ballots where folks were going to drop boxes or even overnight left their ballots at drop boxes, and unfortunately, we're not going to be able to count those.
1: Really? Do you have a estimate?
5: A very rough estimate. I saw about 250 ballots that had been dropped off and handed in after the 8 o'clock hour, after we had been closing polls. And if you were in line at a vote center or at a drop box, we will accept your ballot. But if you're showing up late, 8:05, to see a ballot that's been stamped 8:07 or so, that close, it's a little frustrating, but it's also the law.
1: So a candidate that ended up not running against you, that ended up running for Supervisor District 1, that'd be Mike Carbasi. Before he decided to ditch the race against you for Fresno County Clerk, he did call a press conference where he really criticized the vote count and how long it takes. And it's not ex- expedited enough when it comes to getting the results out. And also question some of the validity. Obviously, you had a snafu when it came to the city council race just 2 years prior, where some ballots went to the wrong mailboxes. How do you think that went? How do you respond to that criticism?
5: Well, for a voting or time to results standpoint, that's the California system. So we sit here and we look at, I've received 50,000 vote-by-mail ballots at the drop boxes and through our vote centers yesterday. And that's voters waiting to the last minute to return it there. I now have to go through and verify each one of those, and those take time. From the start of actual signature verification to the end, each one of those ballots is going to take a day. And there's 50,000 of them to put through a serial process. That takes time. Then California wants to count every single one of those, so we have the challenge and cure process that goes 22 days after the election. Whether it's me or whether it's another county clerk, we have to follow California law, so it's not going to happen any faster. Those final results are not going to happen any faster because the state law basically says you can't go faster than this.
1: Mm-hmm.
5: You have to take this long. Now, as far as having some bad addresses, what we call bad geocoded addresses, where they were actually placed in the wrong precinct. 2 years ago, we have been working constantly since that point, both in the city of Fresno and across the county. And that's an ongoing process, always looking for new and better ways to clean that up and being very careful about doing that because it was actually a cleanup process that caused that initial issue 2 years ago.
1: Mm-hmm.
5: We've had questions. The biggest questions along those lines for this election were about the congressional districts coming out of Prop 50.
1: Mm-hmm.
5: I actually had someone inquire just the other day saying that House of Representatives, the U.S. House of Representatives says I live in this congressman's district, but you gave me a ballot with somebody else. The U.S. House of Representatives hasn't actually applied the Prop 50 lines, so they're basically giving wrong information to the voters and confusing people.
1: How many ballots did you oversee that then?
5: So in that case, everything was correct. The ballot we had provided that voter was correct. It was just that outside information was confusing them. And that's frustrating.
1: So do you believe that no ballots went to the wrong mailboxes or districts?
5: No ballots that I know of went to voters that had them misplaced within districts.
1: Mm-hmm.
5: Anytime a voter has a question about that, we want them to reach out. We do need information. We need to know who the voter is and be able to go in and do that research. So we are always ready to do that and assist a voter through that process.
1: I'll finish with this. Tuesday will be a large vote drop. How big?
5: We're hoping to have basically all of the 70,000 that we know we have right now processed by next Tuesday.
1: So you feel that the 2026 primary election will be punctuated by next Tuesday, or at least this Tuesday coming up?
5: This next Tuesday coming up, I'm hoping to have 95% of basically what our final result will be. We definitely won't have those same-day registrations, cures. We have 1,400 ballots in that cure process along with the CVR. So there's a good number still out there that will be potentially coming in after that point. But I think we're going to be at 95% or so by next Tuesday. And that really will answer a lot of questions.
1: All right. So on to the general then, basically. I know there's a lot of votes to be counted, but still, it's on to the general.
5: We're getting ready. Candidate filing for anyone who's interested in doing that for school districts, many of our local cities and special districts will begin in July.
1: All right. James Coos, Fresno County Clerk. He has won his race easily. Appreciate the time.
5: Thank you, Alex.
1: All right. When we get back, the 60 Minutes fallout in less than 60 seconds next.
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1: Finally, let's get social. And in 60 seconds, 60 minutes, the famed news magazine show that most of us watch religiously is now in shambles. Scott Pelley, the signature face of 60 Minutes, is out. He was fired. It was a major blowout in an editorial meeting. So here's the gist of it. A tense meeting between Pelley and Barry Weiss, in which Pelley accused Weiss of murdering 60 Minutes. Quote, she does not love this place. She was brought in to kill it and is doing exactly that. Now, in a statement addressing his firing, Pelley also accused Weiss and CBS leadership of asking him to, quote, inject falsehoods and bias into a politically sensitive story, end quote, and to include unverified assertions, instructions he said he ignored. So who's Barry Weiss? Well, she's now the new editor-in-chief of CBS News. And in her first public comment since that firing, Weiss said that the longtime correspondent had broken the trust in the newsroom. She also said, quote, I'm only interested in working in a newsroom that is built on trust and mutual respect. We cannot do our work without it. So Weiss said in an editorial call All that to the New York Times. So here's the irony in that call. 6 years ago, Barry Weiss resigned from the New York Times. She published her resignation letter on a website criticizing the Times for what she saw as capitulating to criticism on Twitter and for not defending her against alleged bullying by colleagues. She accused her former employer of unlawful discrimination, hostile work environment, and constructive discharge and caving to the whims of critics on Twitter. Boy, the irony, huh? And now here, where it gets a little dicey. Weiss is known in some circles as a conservative and has been praised by the likes of Ted Cruz, Donald Trump Jr., and Marco Rubio. But on a podcast with Joe Rogan, calling herself, quote, a radical centrist. Well, last month, 60 Minutes had a less reported shakeup. Weiss replaced Tanya Simon. She was the executive producer of 60 Minutes. Replaced her with Nick Bilton. He's a former tech columnist at New York Times with no experience in running a TV show. Bilton told the media that he had met Weiss socially in Los Angeles. They later spent time with her working on a couple of documentaries before being hired by CBS. And Sharon Alfonsi and Cecilia Vega were then both correspondents at CBS, but then fired. And now Scott Pelley. 60 Minutes does at times lean to the left. Who can forget the fancy editing of that interview with then-presidential candidate Kamala Harris? So is Weiss looking to turn 60 Minutes into a conservative firebrand? Scott Pelley was probably the last line of defense, and, well, she took him out. So as Andy Rooney once said, I've learned that when you plan to get even with someone, you are only letting that person continue to hurt you. And I've learned the average dog is nicer than the average person. And that's my time. And that's Sunday Conversation.

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1: No suspects. I'm Pam Puso, Fox News. Police in Ohio are looking for at least two people after a shooting near a street festival.
2: Toledo police say it happened around 5:37 p.m. They got a call of shots fired at the Old West End Festival, which, talking to folks around here, they say that that's a very popular one. They look forward to it every year, but things took a turn for a worse when they got the shots fired, and police saying that there were possibly two shooters shooting at each other. 12 people in total hit, two in critical condition. No one in custody.
1: Lauren Edwards with Fox 2. Negotiations are at a standstill, but President Trump remains confident a peace deal will be reached with Iran. Over the weekend, the U.S. military intercepted missiles and drones launched by Iran towards the Strait of Hormuz and allies in the region.
3: A source tells Fox that the administration could use frozen Iranian assets to cover damage in neighboring Gulf states. Trump once again compared the conflict length to that of previous wars, giving potential insight into his outlook on a timeline.
4: I'm moving very fast. I'm into 3 months. You know, Vietnam lasted 19 years.
3: The president now faces new pushback within his own party. For the first time on Wednesday, the House approved a resolution aimed at limiting the president's war powers. Four House Republicans crossing party lines to support the resolution.
1: That's Fox's Alex Hogan. Gas prices remain far higher than they were before the conflict started. And during an interview with NBC's Meet the Press, the president weighed in on when prices could fall.
4: Well, it depends. I mean, it depends where the war goes. It could be I'll have to give them a shot. And it could be we'll sign an agreement. If we sign an agreement, they'll go down now. Otherwise, they'll go down after we're finished.
1: AAA says the national average price for a gallon of regular is $4.17. 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
18: For the ninth year in a row, Finland has been named the happiest country in the world. That's according to the World Happiness Report put out every year by the Wellbeing Research Center at the University of Oxford in the UK. Two other Nordic nations, Iceland and Denmark, came in at numbers

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16: If you're caring for an aging parent, you may feel quite often that you're alone in what you're doing. But you're not, not by a long shot. According to a new report by the Pew Research Center, 10% of U.S. adults are caring for a parent over age 65. Millions more are caring for a spouse or partner 65 or older. Beyond the sheer numbers, this report, perhaps unsurprisingly, found a major difference in caregiver well-being between men and women. One psychologist we spoke to suggested thinking 5 years in the future and imagining where you are right now. Will you be glad you took something on or regretful that you didn't? You also need to cut yourself some slack, he said, especially women. Don't try to shoulder all of the burden by yourself. You might need to ask for help before you burn out. You'll be so glad you did. I'm Dr. Sanjay Gupta, helping you live a better life.
17: 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And I will handle your account personally. 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Okay? I use the word gold as the term for precious metals. When it gets repriced, holy smokes. All right, here's something else I mentioned earlier on the show, and I want to talk about it again before we come to an end. There's a lot of people out there that have inherited a retirement account from a deceased relative. And an inherited retirement account is very dangerous from a tax standpoint for the person who inherited it. Okay? Very dangerous. Because when you inherit a retirement account, you have to drain it within 10 years. That's under the Secure Act. That means no matter how old you are, you have to take money out of this inherited retirement account every single year until it goes to zero. Okay? So if you don't move it to physical gold and silver, and you leave it in the crappy stocks that it's in, when you take money out every year, you are going to be taxed on every dollar you take out. Again, Uncle Sam has their hand in it yet again. But if you move it to gold and you then have to take it out, you can take it out in the physical metal itself, which reduces what Uncle Sam gets, and you keep more. That's a good thing, people. That's a good thing. Okay? So, if you are in the process of inheriting or you've inherited a retirement account, move it to gold. Call Golden Crest Metals, 888-406-6222. 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Okay? The other thing is this. 401ks and IRA balances have dropped by 5% since January. Isn't that crazy? The average balance of a 401k, 403b, any one of those, or an IRA since January has dropped. The average balance has dropped 5%. Not gold, not silver. That's why you move to physical gold and silver. And I'm going to end this show by saying this. I'm a senior. I'm 64 years old. I know you can't believe how good looking I am at 64. I understand. Nobody can. But I'm telling you now, I'm a senior. I'm you. And my money's in gold and silver. My cash is in gold and silver. I leave very little bit of money in the bank. Why would I put a lot of money in the bank? They're going to give me interest, and then I got to pay tax on the interest. It's a joke. When I can put it in my safe at home in some shiny stuff and watch it grow and leave it to my children with no government involvement. And it grows, and there's no tax form with it. I love that. So, ladies and gentlemen, move to gold and silver. Do it. 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Is the repricing next? 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I'm Kenny Michaels. This is Striking Gold. We'll see you next week.

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2: This Sunday, Turning Point, my exclusive interview with President Trump as the war with Iran reaches the 100-day mark.
3: I don't like these endless wars. 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
2: What makes you so sure this won't become a quagmire?
3: We're not going to be there.
2: As pressure grows on the economy with the midterms approaching.
3: As soon as that's complete, gasoline prices are going to drop like a rock.
2: Plus, his controversial plan that could give payouts to January 6th rioters.
3: Look, if it was up to me, I'd pay them the kind of money that they deserve.
2: And his continued claims about election fraud.
3: They're cheating on the election.
2: Do you have evidence to support
3: all
2: that?
3: I have to do is look.
2: Joining me for insight and analysis are NBC News National Security Managing Editor Carol Lee, Mark Short, former Director of Legislative Affairs for President Trump, and Ashley Etienne, former Communications Director to Vice President Harris. Welcome to Sunday. It's Meet the Press.
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2: Good Sunday morning. Today marks 100 days since the United States launched the first strikes against Iran. Midterm pressures are growing, with no clear end to the war in sight. On Friday, President Trump took his case to rural voters in Chippewa Falls, Wisconsin. At the invitation of the White House, we joined him at Custer Farms and had a wide-ranging interview that was unfortunately interrupted multiple times by the stormy weather overhead. President Trump, welcome back to Meet the Press.
3: Thank you.
2: Thank you so much for being here. We are going to talk about your visit, why you're here in Wisconsin, but I'd like to start off by talking about the major issue that you are focused on every day, which is Iran. Mm-hmm. Sunday will mark 100 days since the first strikes. Your Secretary of State, Marco Rubio, said that the war had concluded, and yet just this week, Iran attacked U.S. allies in the region, calling it retaliation for a set of U.S. airstrikes. Is the United States at war with Iran?
3: Well, they've been largely decapitated, and I call it a military exercise because people would rather have it called that. It's not a big war for us. It's not. We're the most powerful military in the world. I built it, frankly. I built it in my first 4 years, and I'm using it a little bit in my second 4 years. Their Navy is gone. Their Air Force is gone. Their anti-aircraft is gone. They might have built it up a little bit over the last 4 weeks of during this little ceasefire that we did at the request of some very good people, very, very fine people from actually from numerous places, as you know. You know, there are a lot of people involved, but from Pakistan in particular, the field marshal and the prime minister. And we're very close to having a deal, and if we don't have a deal, we'll do it one way or the other. Either way, we win.
2: I do want to talk about the terms of any potential
3: sure.
2: deal in just a moment, but let me just follow up with you. You did post on social media just this week, my final negotiations to end the war with the Islamic Republic of Iran. There is a naval blockade in place,
3: yeah.
2: which technically is an act of war under international law. So is this a war as long as there's a naval blockade in place?
3: Well, we have a blockade. It's been extremely effective. And the reason we have it is they try to blockade, and now we blockaded them. And as you know, they're losing $400 to $500 million a day. It's not sustainable for them. They have an economy that's shot in addition to everything else. Their leaders are gone. Their generals are gone. Their first tier and second tier are gone. Much of their third tier is gone. But they put up a blockade, and so we blockaded them, and we have the ultimate blockade. I don't consider that a war, but if you want to define it as such, I guess you can.
2: Well, how do you define it?
3: I don't define it at all. I don't think about it. I just do what I have to do.
2: But if you're not specifically calling it a war, would you consider sending some of the troops who are stationed there, who were sent because of Operation Epicure there, home? No, would you consider sending them home if it's not technically a war?
3: We don't need as many troops. I think it's just like it's on the to err on the side of caution. We have a lot of people there. They're very safe. You know, if you think we beat Venezuela, we lost nobody. We took over the whole country. We lost nobody. We have a great relationship, by the way, with Venezuela. Venezuela is doing very well, but we lost nobody. We've lost 13 people here, and that's a lot. 13 people too many. But if you look at Vietnam, where hundreds of thousands of people were killed, if you look at any one of the last 7 or 8 wars where many, many people were killed, we lost 13. And again, 13 is too many. I don't want to lose any. But 13 is less than anybody's ever even envisioned. I think we're doing a great job.
2: But so are you saying you would consider sending some of the troops home, sir? Some of the 50,000 troops who were sent there as a part of Operation Epic Fury?
3: I would say this. It costs us very little to keep them there. I don't consider them in danger. We have the best defense anyone's ever seen. We have the best offense anyone's ever seen. So I don't consider it danger. I would say it would be foolhardy to do that because maybe we may use them. It's unlikely, but I think we'll keep them there until such time as we have a completion. And when we have a completion, you will see things like you've never seen. The oil will go down. The stock market already, as you know, it's hit an all-time high. Even in the midst of it, it hit all-time highs. We had 73 all-time highs in a short period of time that I've been in office, which is a record, by the way. And, you know, we're doing very well. But the main thing is we cannot let Iran have a nuclear weapon. Can't do it.
2: What is
3: and
2: your,
3: we won't do it.
2: Yeah, you just referenced the 13 Americans who were killed. And I want to know what your red line is. What would trigger you to restart military action? Would it be Iran killing more American citizens?
3: Well, certainly that would be something that I would think about very seriously. But my red line would be if I think I wasn't going to make a deal or if I wasn't going to make a deal fast enough. So we're having very good negotiations with the people that are leading the country now. It's the third group that we've been dealing with, and they are different. And you could say it's regime change, actually, because these are very different people. I find them to be more rational, very smart.
2: Who is that? Who's leading
3: the
2: country?
3: Well, I don't want to go into names, but you know who they are. I mean, they're leaders. They're respected, respected by the people that have to respect them. They are calling the shots. We know that because we see it through various tests that we've given. It's a little bit strange because you have leaders that have been there for a long time and they get wiped out. Then you have leaders that you also know, the second tier, and they get wiped out. All of a sudden we're dealing with different people. But no, I think that we'll either have something done fairly quickly or we'll finish it out militarily.
2: Are you talking about the son of the Supreme
3: Leader?
2: Well,
3: he's
2: leader.
3: A part of it, yes.
2: He has not been seen in public. What
3: no,
2: is his
3: but
2: status?
3: Have
2: you talked to him directly?
3: I do believe they have great respect for him. I see it. I mean, they want to get his concurrence. They've said to me, they've said to others that they're looking for approval, and he is part of the approval process, absolutely.
2: Have you spoken to him directly? You said you want to meet with
3: him. No, I have not. I would if he'd like to, but I have not spoken to him directly.
2: Do you know where
3: he
2: is?
3: I will tell you.
2: How he is?
3: Yeah. They do pay homage to him. I would tell you if they didn't. They seem to, based on what I see, they seem to respect him a great deal.
2: Do you know where he is? Do you know how he is doing physically?
3: I don't want to say whether or not I know where he is, but there's a good probability that I do.
2: Is he inside Iran?
3: I'd rather not say that.
2: Okay, he is the son of the last Supreme Leader, who was obviously a hardliner. Is this younger Khomeini any better for the United States than his father was?
3: Younger, I think more rational, injured, he's pretty badly injured. So there's a certain bravery there. A lot of people, if they were injured that badly, they wouldn't be talking about, you know, how we're doing with the United States. They'd have other things on their mind. So there's a certain bravery there, but he is very seriously injured, yeah.
2: What is the status of talks exactly in this moment? How close are you to making a deal? Are we talking about days, weeks, months, Mr. President?
3: I think we're very close. We have a couple of points. They don't even seem like big points. They've conceded the fact that they will not have nuclear weapons. We had a clause in there that we will not develop nuclear weapons, and everybody was very happy with it except me, and I said, well, what happens if they not develop, but they go out and purchase, they acquire? I want to put the word, if they buy or purchase or acquire, you know, you've got to have that in there too, because that's not developing. so they don't have the right to develop or purchase, acquire, or buy.
2: Have they pushed back against that? Is that one of the sticking points?
3: A little bit, and then they didn't.
2: Okay. You have been saying for months, Mr. President, that Iran is begging to make a deal.
3: True.
2: They are so desperate to make a deal. Why haven't they made a deal with you
3: because
2: yet?
3: Because it's a very hard thing for them. They've had great independence. They've dealt with very weak and ineffective leadership on behalf of the United States and other countries, frankly, that allowed them to get away with murder. And I think they can't believe they're in the situation where they've been virtually decapitated.
2: But if they're so desperate, Mr. President, why haven't they said yes to the terms you're proposing?
3: Because they're strong, they're proud. There are things they never thought they'd be doing that they're going to have to do. They've got no choice. And it takes a little while. You know, you're talking about 47 years of getting away with whatever they wanted. I mean, this should have been done long ago. This should have been done by other presidents or other countries. It doesn't have to be us, other countries. But they were very close to having a nuclear weapon twice. That was when I terminated the Iran nuclear deal, which was a path. That deal, the JCPOA, mm-hmm. that deal was tantamount to giving them a nuclear weapon. It was a horrible deal given by Barack Obama and really penned by him. It was a horrible deal. It was, it expired long ago. I terminated it. Right. But had I not terminated it, it expired long ago. It was a short-term deal. It was a road to a nuclear weapon. They would have had a nuclear weapon 5 years ago.
2: But Mr. President, I'm curious, because when you were campaigning, you said you would rip up the Iran nuclear deal, but negotiate a better deal.
3: That's
2: why didn't you negotiate a better deal at the time? Because after it was ripped up, there weren't guardrails, and they escalated their production of enriched uranium.
3: Excuse me. It takes years to do these things. These people have been fighting for 47 years. They've been killing Americans. They've been taking off their legs and their arm, and their faces have been hurt so badly and so horribly. I'm moving very fast. I'm into 3 months. You know, Vietnam lasted 19 years. I'm into my third month. And all I do is say, whoa, when are you going to win? If I were a Democrat, nobody would be talking that way. But it doesn't matter to me. I've gotten so used to it. Look, we have totally destroyed their military. They have some missiles left. They have some drones left.
2: Do you know how many missiles?
3: Yes, exactly.
2: How many?
3: I don't want to tell you.
2: Can you give me a ballpark?
3: They have some left. I know almost to the number, and we know where they are too, and we know where their drones are, and we know where their drone factories are. Most of the drone factories have been knocked out, most of the launching pads have been knocked out, and most of the missile manufacturing areas have been knocked out, but they still have capacity. They have some missiles, they have some drones. I would say percentage wise maybe 21-22% of their missiles. It's a lot of missiles. But it's not what it was when we first attacked.
2: So you're saying they have 21-22% of their missiles left?
3: Correct, yes.
2: Okay. Let's talk about what specifically you are demanding as a part of this short-term deal. Will the United States agree to a deal with Iran that doesn't explicitly and immediately give up its nuclear enrichment program on the front end?
3: Well, depending on when you say immediately, look, it is buried under mountains. Because our B-2s were incredible. The pilots of our B-2s were unbelievable. And it's buried. They can't get it. The only two countries that could take it, that have the equipment to take, you have to understand, three mountains have fallen in on them, right? So you understand that, because the fake news was going around saying, oh, maybe they didn't hit their target. 1 o'clock in the morning, pitch black, no moon, no nothing, and every one of those bombs went right down those chutes and blew up. They can't get it, no matter what. I mean, they can get it, I guess, with years of work. But the only two countries that can get it are us and China, because we're the only two with the equipment that's capable of doing that kind of work. And it would take weeks of digging. So the answer is, yeah, we're going to do it immediately. We're going to start looking very quickly, and we'll do it with them. If we make a deal,
2: with
3: we'll
2: China.
3: Do it with them. No. We're going to do it with the Iranians. So if we make a deal, that means we'll be friendly. We'll do it with the Iranians. If we don't make a deal, we may do it, or we may just watch it. You know, we have cameras on it, all over it. If anybody walked there, if you walked over there, I would be able to read your first name on your lapel. And these are cameras up in space. It's pretty amazing technology. Space Force. We have cameras all over the site. We know if anybody goes there, if anybody went there, any digging mechanism, any truck, any tractors, anything, anybody went there, we would know. We will take care of it. Is that wind or what?
2: Is that rain?
3: What is that?
1: Rain.
2: This would be the first of multiple interruptions due to the weather. Rain hitting the metal roof, making it difficult for both of us to hear each other.
5: So as we're having this conversation, we can hear a little bit of rain.
3: No, a lot of rain.
5: A lot of rain. Let me try to get a clear understanding of how the United States would get the nuclear material out. You've called it nuclear dust.
3: Yeah.
5: Will you and would you be open to sending in U.S. forces to retrieve the nuclear stockpile?
3: So the official name is highly enriched uranium. And I call it nuclear dust because it seemed to be nice and everyone understands it better and it's sort of cute and people picked it up. But the way you do it is if we make a deal, that now we're friendly, we'll all go together. It'll be our equipment. We'll take it out and destroy it, whether it's on site or whether we take it off site.
5: So that would require U.S. forces.
3: Well, that will require we will have a deal. We'll be friendly. In other words, we will have made a deal and we will be at peace. And we will go with them or without them, but we won't have people shooting at us, okay? Now, if we don't make a deal, then we're going to take them out militarily very harshly, and we'll wait till we do that before we go, in which case we'll have safety either way.
5: Mr. President, I wonder, how long are you willing to give Iran to make a deal? How much longer? You've been talking for
3: quite some time. Well, you really haven't. You were in Vietnam for 19 years. You were in Iraq for many years. You were in Korea for many, many years. You were in all the, I won't even talk about World War II, because that was the big one, and we don't want to ever have that. But you were in all these different wars for many years with thousands and thousands of people killed. We've had 13 people killed, which I hate. We've had 13 people killed, and that includes two wars. That's Venezuela, and that's Iran.
5: But do you have a cutoff point in your head?
3: No, but you keep talking about speed, Kristen. You were in Vietnam for 19 years, and you tell me about 3 months. And in 3 months, I've demolished the Navy, the Air Force, anti-aircraft. They have no radar. They have no nothing. I demolished their leaders. Their leaders are gone.
5: Do you know where all of Iran's nuclear material is?
3: Yes.
5: Sir?
3: Yes.
5: Would you unfreeze any Iranian assets or lift any sanctions up front as a part of any deal?
3: No.
5: So that would come after.
3: Comes after, yeah. If
5: they
3: behave,
5: turned
3: if
5: over
3: they
5: their
3: job,
5: nuclear enrichment material.
3: Unlike Obama. Obama flew a Boeing 757, a plane I know very well. They took the seats out. And they loaded it up with $1.7 billion in cash from the banks in Maryland and Virginia and D.C. They emptied out the banks and they gave them $1.7 in green and they gave them tens of billions of dollars, just kept giving them money and it didn't work.
5: Mr. President, you promised that you were going to negotiate a better deal. Do you wish you'd done it in your first term when you ripped it up at that before you ripped
3: up
5: the deal?
3: No, they weren't ready. No, this is much better. This is much better. I would have done it in my first term, Israel wouldn't have been ready. Hear that sound? That sound of thunder, lightning,
5: is that going to interrupt, guys?
3: No.
5: Okay.
3: People will understand. We're in a farm.
5: That's true. Will any deal you make include the release of Americans who are being held by Iran?
3: Well, we talk about it, and we'll see. Nobody really has an accurate list of who they are, what they are, or if they're being held. But if they're, we've been talking about it. Nobody really has a list. You know that, right? You know, you're asking me about it. Nobody has a list.
5: But are you demanding a list? Are you demanding to know and saying they've got to come
3: home? You're
5: supposed
3: to give me the list. I mean, do you know people that we're talking about? If you give me the names, I'll do my best to get them out.
5: I don't think that's been reported.
3: Huh?
5: I don't think it's all of the people who've been held.
3: All I'm saying is this.
5: No.
3: If you have a list of names, give them to me and I will get them out.
5: But is it something you talk to them about?
3: We talk about people if they have them, but nobody knows who they are.
5: Mm.
3: Just like you don't know who they are.
5: You have openly said you've been frustrated by Israel's continued bombing of Lebanon.
2: Are you and Prime Minister Netanyahu on the same page?
3: Yeah, we are. We get along very well. We've been great comrades. We did a very, very big number on a certain country that was nothing but trouble for 47 years. I disagree with him on a couple of things. I'd like to see Lebanon have a better life. I'd like to see a more surgical attack on Hezbollah. I think it should be more surgical. And we can help them with that, or we can recommend Syria. Syria is doing a very good job of cleaning up their act. They have a very good leader. They have a leader that's really done a good job in a short period of time, and he would love to help.
2: Are you demanding that Lebanon be a part of the short-term
3: deal
2: that you're negotiating?
3: I'm not demanding.
2: Okay.
3: I think they'd like to see it, but I'm not demanding.
2: Okay. I wonder if we should... Let me just get a gut check here. Should we pause for 5 minutes and let this pass? I just want to be able to hear everything he said. The rain did not stop, but neither did our interview. When we come back, President Trump on his promise to never start a new war.
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2: I'd like to talk big picture now, Mr. President. One of your consistent campaign promises was no new wars, going all the way back to 2015. Did you break that promise to the American people?
3: No. I had to stop a country, very powerful, very dangerous country, from having a nuclear weapon because they'd use it. They'd blow up the world. They'd blow up the Middle East. They'd blow up Israel. They'd come here. They'd blow up Europe. They're nuts, okay? They're crazy people. I deal with them. And very high-strung people, a little crazy. And get along with them. I like them. But you don't want to let them have a nuclear weapon. And I'm doing the world a service, but I'm doing our country a service. You know, it's America first. I'm doing our country a service. Nice rain.
2: It is raining hard. Okay.
3: But the answer is good. Let's just keep going.
2: Let's keep going.
3: Let's power through it, right?
2: Here, we paused nearly 5 minutes for the rain to pass and then picked up our conversation. So you're saying you didn't break your promise, and yet, Mr. President, in your first term, you held to that promise, and it was so fundamental to who you were as a candidate, to a first-term president. What changed? Because you insisted no new wars.
3: First of all, I didn't guarantee no war. Why would I have built the strongest military in the world? I built our military. I inherited a terrible military. We had no equipment. We had nothing. I built a tremendous military. Biden gave a lot of it away, but it's still a relatively small portion compared to what I built.
2: But you said it over and over again, Mr. President.
3: Why would I build a military? Now, I didn't want to use this, but I'm doing you and everybody else a big favor. In the midst of the greatest stock market in history, in the midst of the most successful country, because as you know, in the last term, we were a dead country, Kristen. I know you're a big liberal, a big progressive.
2: No, but I'm just a journalist.
3: We were a dead country. A year ago, a couple of years ago, we were a dead country. Now we have the hottest country anywhere in the world. And at the all-time hottest point, which is probably now, believe it or not, we just had all brand new stock market records today. But at the hottest point in the history of our country, I took Scott, Howard, I took Pete, I took everybody into a room. I said, I have to do this country, this world, the Middle East, Israel, everybody a favor. You have Iran. They're going to have a nuclear weapon. Barack Hussein Obama signed the JCPOA. It was a horrible deal. Horrible deal. Listen to me. It was a horrible deal. It was a path to them getting a nuclear weapon. They were very close to having a nuclear weapon. I terminated the deal. Wait. Then I sent the B-2 bombers in about 9-10 months ago, and they totally obliterated the site, and I saved it. We had a choice. We could let them have a nuclear weapon, or we could go along and have some beautiful days. But they would have, you know, it's a judgment. They would have used the nuclear weapon. And you know what? When people hear that whole scenario, when they hear me say Iran was going to have a nuclear weapon, and they're crazy, they say, you're doing the right thing. I don't think it's you'll do polls because they're all fake polls anyway, especially yours. But you do polls. I just won a big election. And the reason I won an election is people have confidence in me, have good judgment. I had to make a judgment. Do I want to go along and have a country that's doing really well, but somebody is going to try and kill us? Or do I want to put out that horrible threat? And I did. I put it out. I put it out for many, many years. Now I'm going to put it out permanently. I'm going to do it either through negotiation, where we're very close to a deal, or I'm going to blow the hell out of them, to be honest with you. And it's going to be very easy for me to do. That's actually the easier path. So when you say I promised, I didn't promise anything. I don't like these endless wars. This is not an endless war. We've been doing this for 3 months. Much of it has been under the form, a pretty good form of ceasefire. The blockade has been amazing. Our Navy is amazing. Our military is the best in the world. hey, we took over a very powerful country, Venezuela, a lot of soldiers, big, strong military. We took over Venezuela in a matter of minutes. We destroyed the capability of Iran in a matter of days. Nobody's ever seen anything like it. Now I'm going to finish it. But remember, you were in Vietnam 19 years because stupid people, you were in so many different countries. Every war you were in for years. Look at Iraq. Look what you were. You were there for years. Yeah. We're there for a few months, and the threat is largely over. Soon it will be over. But you cannot let Iran have a nuclear weapon, or they will blow you up. There will be no Kristen. There will be no NBC. There will be no Meet the Press. You will end the Meet the Press string.
2: Let me ask you, though, during your 2016 campaign, you called the Middle East a quagmire. What makes you so sure this won't become a quagmire?
3: We're not going to be there.
2: You're convinced this won't become a quagmire?
3: It's not a quagmire. I just wiped out the military of a very dangerous country, and I wiped out the nuclear threat. Let me tell you, if we left tomorrow, if we just said, all right, let's get out, it'll take them 15 or 20 years to rebuild back. But I'm not going to give them even that chance. I'm not going to give them that chance. They cannot have a nuclear weapon. And if there was even a 1% chance that they'd have it, I wouldn't leave. We're almost finished. We're going to either have a deal, a strong deal, a meaningful deal, not like the Obama thing. Obama was a path to a nuclear weapon. Mine is the exact opposite. Mine is a wall. It's a wall, just like I built 1,000 miles of wall on our southern border. And by the way, I took the worst border in history and I made it the best border in history in a matter of weeks.
2: And yet, Mr. President, Iran was the closest to developing weapons-grade uranium after you ripped up the nuclear deal because there were no guardrails
3: in place. They were developing it during the nuclear deal. Right. You don't know that? Iran, when Obama signed that stupid deal where he paid them billions and billions of dollars, he thought he could bribe them. Listen to me. They were developing a nuclear weapon. That's how they got there. They got all of this uranium during Obama. You know that, don't you? Well, that's how they got there. Don't say this. They got there. They developed it during the Obama, Barack Hussein Obama, during his administration.
2: And they've escalated their development after the deal was wrapped up.
3: They didn't escalate anything.
2: Let's talk about the economy. Let me just tell you something.
3: If I didn't go in there with the B-2 bombers, they would right now have a nuclear weapon, and it could be that half of the world would be eradicated.
2: Let me ask.

0: say they are struggling. They're struggling to make ends meet.
1: Are you ready? Am I allowed to talk? You keep asking questions and you don't listen to the answers. I love the farmers, and the farmers love me, and the farmers trust me. In the first term, I had something very similar. China and others were, and Canada, which was brutal. They were taking advantage of our farmers. They don't take advantage of them anymore. I gave them $28 billion split up. They never had a payday like that. And the farmers loved me, and they came back and they voted for me in record numbers. You know that. Nobody's ever even come close. Now, because of the fact that we had a choice, I had a choice to make. I could keep it going. The farmers were doing great. Fertilizer was very cheap. Everything was cheap. Gasoline was very low. Everything was very low. I could have kept it that way, but I said, I have to take a little bit of return. The farmers are going to understand it better than anybody. We're going to have higher gasoline. We're going to have a little higher fertilizer, et cetera, et cetera. But I'm going to get rid of a nuclear weapon in the hands of very dangerous people. Excuse me, wait. It should have been done for 47 years. No president had the guts to do it. I did it, and I've done it. It's almost complete. As soon as that's complete, gasoline prices are going to drop like a rock. You know, I was in Iowa speaking about farms, and it was before we attacked Iran. And I was in Iowa, and the prices were $1.85 a gallon, $1.91 a gallon. What?
2: This time, it wasn't the rain, but an audio issue that forced us to pause the interview again. Are gas prices going higher, or have they peaked?
1: They're going to come low, very low. They're going to go lower than they were before.
2: Have they peaked?
1: As soon... Well, it depends. I mean, it depends where the war goes. It could be I'll have to give them a shot, and it could be we'll sign an agreement. If we sign an agreement, they'll go down now. Otherwise, they'll go down after we're finished.
2: You have a new Fed chair, Kevin Warsh.
1: Yeah.
2: His first meeting in the role is later this month. After this month's jobs report, economists now say it's possible the Fed may have to raise rates. Do you think that's possible, and what would your reaction be, sir?
1: So I'm of a different feeling. I think Kevin's fantastic, and I want him to do whatever he wants. I don't want to have a big influence on him. But we had a great report. We're doing great. And it's unfair that whenever you do great, they want to raise interest rates. It should be the opposite way. You know, if you go back 15 or 20 years, when you had good reports, the market went up. Nowadays, when you have good reports, the market goes down because they think they're going to raise interest rates. There's no reason to raise interest rates. The country becomes great. We built the country by doing great and having rates low. What they do is when they raise interest rates, they try and kill success. I don't want to kill success. We should actually lower interest rates. Now, if inflation comes, and you know, people live with inflation, but if inflation comes, what happens is you stamp it out. But success can kill inflation just like higher interest rates. What they do now is, like, we had great job numbers. You agree, right?
2: They beat expectations.
1: Not expectations, like three times. Okay, but you ready? What do? They say, oh, let's raise interest rates. It's the wrong thing to do. I would like to see rates get lower because we could build this into the greatest machine that the world has ever seen. But you can't do that when everybody immediately raises interest rates. So we had great job numbers. We're doing great. You know, we're building more factories. We have more money coming into our country right now from other countries and people than ever before. Wait a minute. What happens? I don't want to just kill it with high interest rates. Growth is the greatest thing you can have, and growth does not cause inflation.
2: Would you be upset if they raised rates? What is your message to them about that?
1: Living with Kevin, I have a lot of respect for him, but my feeling is that when a country is doing well, they shouldn't be penalized by immediately raising interest rates. They should actually be incentivized. You know, we have debt, we have other things, we have things we want to take care of. I want to go bigger on the military. I really do. If we do what I'm saying, this will be a beautiful, well-oiled machine like you've never seen before.
2: And when we come back, President Trump defends his controversial plan that could give payouts to January 6th rioters.
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6: This $1.8 billion so-called anti-weaponization fund, it was going to compensate people who say the federal government weaponized the legal system against them. It's been blocked by the courts, met with opposition from Republicans
7: and Democrats
6: in Congress and Democrats.
7: Excuse me, mostly Democrats.
6: Mostly some Democrats Republicans. And some Republicans.
7: Some. Very few Republicans.
6: Just to be very clear, are you back? backing off the fund completely, as your acting attorney general Todd Blanche has said, or are you looking for another avenue to revive
7: the fund? Let me explain what the fund is. People have been hurt so badly by radical left lunatics that worked for the Biden administration and Sleepy Joe. They're vicious, they're violent, what they did to people. And of course, they went after me more than anybody else. They raided Mar-a-Lago and all the other things. But people have been badly hurt. They've committed suicide. They've lost their jobs. They've lost their families. They've lost their wives. They've lost everything. They've lost everything over a fake weaponization of government.
6: Now, let me just tell you. Are you looking for a way to revive it?
7: Well, look, if it was up to me, I'd pay them the kind of money that they deserve. People have been destroyed. Lives have been destroyed. Many suicides. Think of it. People have committed suicide because a bunch of thugs went after them.
6: You don't...
7: So me, personally, I think the weaponization fund is a great idea. And so do many other Republicans. You have to get it approved. If they get it approved, that's great. If they don't get it approved, I'd be disappointed.
6: All right, we're going to motor through this.
7: But you have to understand, people have been destroyed by crooked politicians, and they should be reimbursed for that.
6: Do you think anyone who attacked police officers on January 6th should get taxpayer money?
7: I wouldn't be inclined to say so, but I have to see it. I can tell you this, 97% of those people, you look at them, the FBI or whoever it was, because you had a lot of crooked cops, you had dirty cops. Comey was a dirty cop.
6: Well,
7: a guy
6: no
7: like Bolton
6: that,
7: was a dirty cop.
6: But there's no evidence.
7: Wait a minute. Wait a minute.
6: Who,
7: oh, you think Comey was a straight cop?
6: People who pleaded guilty to assaulting police
7: Comey
6: officers.
7: Comey was a dirty cop.
6: No, no.
7: They
6: but
7: had
6: the people
7: FBI.
6: Who assaulted police
7: listen
6: officers.
7: To me. They had FBI agents ushering them into the building. They had FBI go into the building. Those people walking around, they're looking always in this night. They weren't. In, they were
6: there's
7: being
6: no
7: ushered into
6: that,
7: the building.
6: Sir. There's no evidence.
7: You
6: of
7: had a bunch of dirty cops. And frankly, what they did was weaponization of our government.
6: But, sir, there's no evidence of that. More than 1,000
7: no,
6: people.
7: Well, yeah, no, there's none. You know what you do? Try looking at the tapes one time.
6: Would you take it off
7: look
6: the
7: at
6: table?
7: The tapes
6: okay,
7: one time.
6: But 172 people did plead guilty to assaulting police officers.
7: You know why they pled
6: Should
7: guilty?
6: Should they be exempt?
7: Because they told they were going to jail
6: funds?
7: For 15 years if they didn't.
6: Should they?
7: They pled guilty because they were frightened. They went down. They were ushered into a building. Many of them were arrested without even
6: so
7: going into
6: okay
7: the building.
6: Would you be okay with them receiving taxpayer dollars?
7: The people were destroyed by dirty cops and by weaponization. Many of those people should be compensated. Now, with that being said, the as I understand it, the weaponization fund was going to set up a group of people, people that could be picked by anybody, fair people, smart people. And they will go on an individual case basis.
6: Okay.
7: Now, I don't know what's going to happen with the weaponization fund. I love the idea because people like you, the fake, dirty press, the crooked press, people like stupid Biden, he's not smart enough to know what's going on, but people that surrounded him, surrounded his beautiful, resolute desk in the Oval Office, what they did to the lives of people, they destroyed people. They okay. sent people to jail who did nothing
6: all right,
7: wrong.
6: Just to be very clear, there's no evidence of what you're saying. But
7: there's
6: let me
7: a
6: ask
7: lot of
6: about
7: evidence.
6: Todd Blanche. Let me ask
7: listen,
6: about
7: listen
6: Todd
7: to me.
6: Blanche.
7: Listen to me.
6: Let's talk
7: there's
6: about
7: there's
6: Todd
7: tremendous
6: Blanche.
7: Evidence. There's nothing well,
6: it's
7: but
6: not
7: evidence.
6: Been presented
7: the election
6: in a
7: was
6: court
7: rigged.
6: Of law.
7: It was a dirty election.
6: Mr.
7: And
6: President,
7: it's happening again right now in
6: never
7: California.
6: Never presented
7: it's
6: evidence.
7: It's happening
6: the
7: right now in California.
6: Rigged.
7: Right now it's look at what's
6: Where's
7: happening in California.
6: Where's the evidence to that?
7: It's
6: the Republicans
7: 4 days
6: are doing well in California.
7: In California, it's no, they're not. They're dropping fast because it's a rigged election. Let me tell you, it's 4 days, and they aren't even close
6: well,
7: to coming
6: they,
7: up
6: that's
7: with.
6: That's how they count
7: you know
6: the
7: why
6: votes
7: they're doing
6: in California.
7: That? Because they're cheating on the election.
6: There's what? Do you have evidence they're, to support
7: all
6: that?
7: All I have to do is look. All
6: but,
7: I have to do is look.
6: That's not evidence.
7: And I listen. And I listen to people. But, and let's see what happens.
6: But sir, that's not evidence.
7: Do you think it's appropriate?
6: That's how they
7: that
6: count
7: they
6: the votes.
7: Do
6: in
7: you
6: California?
7: Think it's appropriate? That they have an election, and 5 days later, they're nowhere close to picking
6: State
7: a winner.
6: State and local officials acknowledge they are slow. They're urging.
7: No, they're crooked.
6: They're urging the votes to be counted quickly. That's how they
7: they're
6: vote in
7: crooked,
6: California.
7: They're crooked, just like you're crooked. Your press is crooked, and Meet the Press is crooked.
6: To be fair, I'm not crooked, but let's
7: Really?
6: Let's
7: well,
6: continue.
7: You play right into their hands.
6: Let's
7: then.
6: Continue.
7: You're either crooked or you're stupid.
6: Let's
7: You
6: continue.
7: Play right into their hands with this rep. You know that these elections are rigged. Your network knows that they're rigged. You know that I won an election in a landslide, and I got 94% bad press.
6: But, Mr. President,
7: you know why
6: you've
7: I got
6: never
7: that?
6: Presented
7: because you have no
6: evidence.
7: Credibility.
6: But you've never presented evidence that it was rigged. Let's keep talking about I want to talk about Todd Lynch.
7: You have more evidence. There's more evidence than ever presented.
6: Let's talk
7: your
6: about
7: your elections
6: you
7: in this country.
6: Court.
7: We're like a third world country.
6: But, sir,
7: your elections are crooked, and you're crooked, and Meet the Press is crooked,
6: but, Mr.
7: and so is ABC and CBS. And CNN.
6: But, Mr. President,
7: your one-sided crooked networks. All right, let's call it quits because I've had enough. Thank you, darling. Have a good
6: Mr.
7: time.
6: Mr. President, let's please. I traveled all the way to Wisconsin.
7: I've sat in the rain with you.
6: I know. I've
7: sat in the rain with you for an hour. On and off in the rain, and I've given you enough time. You ought to straighten out your press because you know what?
6: Mr. President,
7: a country can never be great with a dishonest press.
6: Listen, we traveled all the way to Wisconsin for this interview. I spoke with President Trump on Saturday, and we both acknowledged the complications during the interview posed by the rain. He agreed to sit down with me for another Meet the Press interview.
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12: Come.
6: Welcome back. The panel is here. Carol Lee, NBC News National Security Managing Editor. Ashley Etienne, former Communications Director for Vice President Harris and Speaker Pelosi. And Mark Short, former Trump Director of Legislative Affairs. Welcome to all of you. Thank you for being here. Carol, let me start with you. Obviously, a tense ending to that interview, but let's start to talk about the start of the interview, which were really some of the most robust comments I think we've heard from President Trump on Iran. What were some of your key takeaways?
13: Well, you could see there's a real frustration with the pressure he's under to get a deal to bring gas prices down. He said five times that Vietnam took 19 years. I've been at this for 3 months. There was little clarity on when this might get resolved or even how. You heard the president say there'll be a decision point where there's either a deal or I'll resume robust military action, or the U.S. might just watch Iran's nuclear program for a period of time, which raises questions about how big of a threat it is right now. But he didn't answer the question of, are we days, are we weeks, or are we months? He said, we're very close. We've been hearing that for weeks from the White House, that they're very close, and still no deal. And at one point he said, Kristen, you know, these things take years. And lastly, I would say the nuclear threat is a significant threat concern for the U.S., but it's not the only one. One of the chief objectives the administration laid out going into the war was to destroy Iran's ballistic missile stockpile. He said that the Iran retains more than 20% of its ballistic missiles, and that's significant.
6: It was significant, and Mark, I noted that as well as the lack of a timeline, and I think it speaks to the fact that he does not seem in a rush to get a deal here.
14: Well, look, I do think that Iran has been nefarious for 47 years. It's killed and slaughtered a lot of innocent people. And I think that the president has been right in his kinetic actions. I just think there should be an explanation. This is not necessarily going to end. And energy prices are not necessarily going to come down immediately. And this should be expected of the American people, who I think are incredibly patient. Here's what the cost is going to be to accomplish it and why we're doing it and how this could transform the Middle East for generations to come and actually lower risk premium on energy prices down the road. But I think if you keep saying, hey, it's going to immediately happen, then you set an expectation for voters that may not be met.
6: Ashley, your takeaways?
15: No, I mean, I think what was clear to me is that the president is disconnected from the reality of what people are going through in this particular country. You know, he promised voters America First agenda, and now you can see that frustration bubbling over with the president, who's more concerned with his own political retribution than he is with the economic state of and pain of the American people. And the other thing I found very interesting here is that interview engendered no confidence in the American people on his ability to transform not just what's happening in Iraq, but also the economy. You've got a president who's asleep in the Oval Office, who says that he doesn't even consider the economic state of the American people when he's dealing with these things. And so what you're seeing now is a frustration, not just among voters, but that's boiling over even within the Republican Party on both sides of the chamber. They're pushing back aggressively on this president's agenda. You can see the president mentioned Iowa. You could see the frustration among Iowa voters. He was was, he won Iowa in the last election by 13 points. Now we're looking at potentially a sweep among Democrats from the top down in terms of the ballot. So this creates a great opportunity for the Democratic Party. My only advice would be you need to roll out a proactive economic agenda to, you know, make clear how you're going to transform where we are.
12: Mark, how does it play with the president's supporters in the Midwest and beyond?
14: Look, I think it's hard for the Biden administration officials to question the president's stamina this go round.
15: Well, but, I mean, look, did you not see him asleep in the Oval Office several times?
14: Look, I don't think you question
12: the White House
14: Trump's
12: has said
14: stamina,
12: he's not but sleeping, but they've been showed those images.
15: Maybe he's thinking
14: about
15: that now.
14: You know, if you're Derek Van Orden, for whom he's out campaigning, who's an American hero, a Navy SEAL, who's in a tough district, I think you would like to see the president talk about, here's how I'm going to win the war, here's how we're going to lower fertilizer costs. And I think that the challenge is that there's a lot of farmers in middle America who have been hurt by the trade agenda, too.
15: Absolutely.
14: All of a sudden, you can't actually export your products to other nations you used to because of the global trade war the president has. That's what needs to be done to actually help us. I think that, you know, this is a very difficult cycle, and it's a daunting one for Republicans. The best thing we have going is that Democrats seem to nominate, you know, candidates who are Nazi candidates in Maine who are engaging in child sex trafficking, or actually in New Jersey 12 terrorist sympathizers. But that's the benefit for Republicans.
12: Yeah, Maine is certainly a big focus. Carol, let me ask you, because he did make some of his, I think, most extensive comments defending that anti-weaponization fund that a lot of Republicans don't like.
16: Yeah, and he got very animated about this. And very clearly, if the president had his way, this fund is a fund that would go forward. And it remains to be seen if there is a way in which he tries to revive the fund or still figure out a way for folks that he thinks deserve payouts to get those payouts. But it's definitely something that he feels very passionate about. He feels very strongly about that. You saw that in the interview. And it's another instance where he's at odds with some of his top officials in the administration who are saying this thing is dead.
15: And that's really the problem, that everything centers around Donald Trump and his administration, his grievances, his tariff policy that he's doubled down on it, that's cost American people millions of dollars. His focus should be on the economy, but the reality is he doesn't have any answers to it.
12: All right, guys, fantastic conversation. Thank you for being here. We really appreciate it. Before we go, I do want to remind our viewers that we will be sitting down with award-winning actress and mental health advocate Taraji P. Henson for our very first Meet the Moment live event later this month at our venue sponsor, City Winery in New York City. You can scan the QR code on your screen or go to meetthepress.com to buy tickets. We do hope to see you there. That is all for today. Thank you so much for watching. We'll be back next week, because if it's Sunday, it's Meet the Press.

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3: 100 days and counting. I'm Carmen Roberts, Fox News. Today marks 100 days since the war with Iran started, and it appears the peace talks are at a standstill. U.S. forces downed two more Iranian attack drones threatening the Strait of Hormuz today. President Trump's defending his decision to launch the war, telling NBC's Meet the Press,
4: I had to stop a country, very powerful, very dangerous country, from having a nuclear weapon, because they'd use it. They'd blow up the world, they'd blow up the Middle East, they'd blow up Israel, they'd come here, they'd blow up Europe. They're crazy people.
3: Fox's Trey Yingston, Tel Aviv, reports on a social media post from Iran's top negotiator.
5: Iran's parliament speaker, Mohammad Khalibaf, posted on X, says, quote, the naval blockade against the Iranian nation and today's U.S. green light to the Zionist regime's turn of American bases and assets in the region into legitimate targets. A translation there indicating that the parliament speaker is connecting the strikes today in Lebanon and the ongoing U.S. naval blockade to the broader agreement with the United States. And again, he is echoing that parliament member threatening Israel with missiles tonight.
3: In Ohio, police are searching for at least two shooters who opened fire and wounded a dozen people at a festival. Fox's Madison Scarpino reports.
6: Police say that the suspect shot people as young as 14 years old, and the shooting happening at what was supposed to be a fun family festival. It's described as one of the most joyous and celebrated events in the community, and locals who were there say this type of tragedy happens way too often. City officials say because it was a festival, tons of roads were closed, people were trying to get out of there, golf carts were everywhere, so it was challenging for first responders to get to the patients, but all were off of the scene in an hour. The rest of the two-day festival is now canceled.
3: And two of those victims are in critical condition. 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

Broadcasting from California's Conservative Center, I'm Jim Franklin, giving you the right side of the left coast, prescription strength talk radio, when that over-the-counter stuff just will not do. Thanks for joining me on the program today. We have got a lot to talk about. Before I get to all of the news of the day, and believe me, we've got so much with the election and everything else that's been going on. Now, I want you to mark this on your calendar because it's literally days away now. And that is June the 28th, 8 p.m. at the Big Fresno Fairgrounds. It's time once again for Celebrate America. This is our fifth year in doing this. This is just an old-fashioned God and country, patriotism, wave the flag, fireworks, family event that you will not want to miss. I said this is our fifth year in doing it. Last year we were close to 5,000 in attendance, and I think there'll be more this year, obviously, because of the 250th anniversary. Now, it's absolutely free. We do this on the Sunday night prior to the 4th of July. We know you've got plans for the 4th of July. You're going to be with your family, and you got activities that are going on, so we don't want to try to compete with that. We want to get ahead of that and kind of help begin the celebration for that week. I mean, this celebration of 250 years is going on all year, but that week especially as we approach July the 4th. So don't confuse this now. It's not on July the 4th. It's on June the 28th, the Sunday night prior to the 4th. It's going to be at the Big Fresno Fairgrounds in the grandstands. It starts at 8 o'clock, so you want to get there early. Parking is free. Admission is free. Now, where do you get a deal like that? Bring the entire family out. We've got a lot of special speakers, special music, and then, of course, the highlight is when we close it out with what I believe is one of the largest free fireworks show in the valley. So that's going to be June the 28th, Sunday night, 8 p.m., as when it starts at the Big Fresno Fairgrounds. Celebrate America, one nation under God. So be sure and come and join us for that. And of course, I'm going to be reminding you of that. Before, as I said, I get to the election and the other things that have been happening this week, this is a story that may have slipped past you, but I don't want you to miss it. Because I think it is really an indicator of what is happening today in this country. A total disregard for people of faith. Now, you remember back in January, what was on January the 18th in St. Paul, Minnesota, where they were having a church service. Pastor was up speaking. The congregation was there just enjoying a peaceful church service. And a group of protesters, quote unquote, stormed into the building. They took over the service. They began screaming at the congregants. They went up and confronted the pastor. Now, this is in the middle of a worship service. This is on private property. And they go in. Remember, Don Lemons was there, and he was out there. He knew what was going on and went in. And they totally disrupted the service. It was all over ice. Apparently, the pastor had been working with, involved with ICE in some capacity, and so they didn't like that. And they went in and took over this church service, began screaming at people. I don't know if you've ever been in an incident like that where people just try to take over and scream and holler. And we've seen this happen over the last several years, especially back during Prop 8. We saw this happen in churches when churches stood up for marriage between one man and one woman. Well, this happened now over ICE there in Minnesota. So there were people that were arrested because of this, and charges were filed. Don Lemon being one of those. He knew what was going on. He knew what they were planning, and he was a part of it. Now, he says he was just going in as a reporter. But there was so many more. Here's why I bring this up to you. That what we found out is that they have been released, or the charges have been dropped. The St. Paul city attorney said in a statement this week that her office would not pursue charges, saying the available evidence did not support prosecution under Minnesota law. This is insane. You can go into a church service, you can go into a synagogue, you can go into a mosque,
And if you don't like what's going on in there, if you disagree with what's going on in there, you can disrupt the service. You can start screaming. You can confront the speaker, the pastor, the rabbi, the imam, whoever, because you don't agree with their political point of view or you don't agree with what they're saying. And here, the city attorney in St. Paul says, well, we're not going to file any charges because there's just not enough available evidence. They caught it on tape. There's videos of it. Of what they said, what they were doing, and how they disrupted the service. But the city says, no, we're not going to do that. And as I read through the story, it gets to this is how ridiculous it gets. The city attorney said that the demonstration did not involve violence, property damage, or threats to public safety. So you can walk into a church service. I know I'm being redundant, but I want you to think it. So you're at church on Sunday morning, or your local synagogue, or mosque, or whatever, private property. You're conducting your services, and people can come in, and as long as they don't break any chairs, break any windows, because the attorney representing the church argued that the absence of broken windows or vandalism does not mean no laws were broken. Because the city attorney said that the demonstration didn't involve violence, property damage, or threats to public safety. So if you don't break anything, you can just go in there and scream and holler and disrupt the service. Then that's a protest? What happened to freedom of religion, folks? What happened to our Constitution? But now you've got protesters in a church service. I mean, we've seen what's happened out on the streets of Minnesota and several other places, where demonstrators will burn buildings, where they will burn police cars, they'll break windows. I mean, it's anything but a protest, quote unquote. It's just basically a mob. And so that's what takes place now in this church. We saw it. You saw the footage of it. I played it on this program over and over again. And the city attorney says that the right to peaceful protest is protected, as it is the right to exercise one's religious belief. So you have a right to your religious beliefs, but the other people have a right to come into your church and disrupt the service because they disagree with your point of view. I don't know where to even, I don't know how to reason this, but this is where our laws have gone. This is what is happening in parts of our community, parts of our country, that are so anti-church. Now, he says, the city attorney says, now don't think that I'm for this should not be interpreted. I'm reading his quote now. This should not be interpreted as an endorsement of unlawful behavior or public disorder. What else is this? You're telling these people it's lawful? You are opening Pandora's box. If this type of thing stands, then so I don't like what somebody's saying. I don't like to be, listen, I take a lot of positions. You hear them here on this program. I do it over the airwaves. I do it out in public. I believe in protests. I was involved in a protest just this last week, standing up for female athletes. I believe in that. You got every right to do it. I don't have a right to go in and disrupt somebody's religious services. Their freedom of religion, their freedom to exercise their religion, has precedent over that. But this is what the state of Minnesota is doing. They say, well, no, we're not going to file any charges because we think people have a right to protest. This is insane. Now, thank God that it's not just up to the city attorney. The federal government has filed charges against these individuals because, let me just tell you, it is a federal crime to go into a church service and disrupt that church service. You are violating those people's right to freedom of religion. And I have no doubt whatsoever that the federal government is going to pursue this. But I just wanted you to see what was happening in the state of Minnesota, how city attorneys are thinking there.
keep your eye on that story. I know we will. All right, take a break. Come back, get to some more news that's happening this week.

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1: 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You'll be glad you did.

0: Jim Franklin, giving you the right side of the left coast.
1: All right, let's talk about New York and some of the insanity that is happening there. We think we've got it bad here on the left coast. Well, you got the same thing over on the east coast, which again just goes to the point: is it the water? Is it living on the coast? Is that what does this? So, New York State, their assembly and their state senate have passed a piece of legislation that will redefine the definitions of parental roles. Now, we've seen this attempted, but now this is about to be statewide there in New York. So no longer will the traditional terms of mother and father be seen in the government there in New York. That's right. Democrats have pushed this bill through to erase mother and father from the law. Did you ever think that we would get to this point? That the term mother, the term father would become offensive, would be something that would become outdated? Explain to me what you are if you're not a father or mother, if you've got children. These are the roles that traditionally have been there. Well, we got to break tradition. We got to get rid of that. So here's what they want to call them now. No longer are we going to have father and mother, but instead a more gender-neutral phrase as gestating parent and non-gestating parent. So are you... I just had this image in my mind of a mama trying to teach their newborn how to speak. And of course, mothers and fathers, they're in this race to get the kid to say their name first. Mama, papa, daddy, mommy. And now they're going to say gestating parent, non-gestating parent. There's a scripture in the Bible I've been using a lot lately that supposing themselves to be wise, they show themselves foolish. This is laughable, but this is the type of business that legislators are doing now. This is what's happening in state of New York, to where they have spent the time to write this bill and to pass it through the assembly, pass it through the state senate there in New York, because they want to be more inclusive. The bill, this is from the sponsors of the bill, of course, Democrats. The bill is described as an effort to modernize the legal language surrounding family structures. Proponents argue that the adjustment is crucial for recognizing the realities of diverse family makeups, including same-sex couples, families formed through adoption or surrogacy. An adoption attorney emphasized the necessity of these updates, arguing, quote, you have adoptive parents who are of the same gender in New York. There are two male parents or two female parents. Supporters assert that this evolution in terminology reflects an increasingly inclusive society. Now, I'll tell you what it represents: insanity. It represents insanity. This world, and specifically this country, this wokeism, they've gone so far down the road of being ridiculous. They've gone off the cliff. They don't know where to stop. So we don't have two genders. We don't have male and female. We've got six genders. We've got 28 genders. You got to call me by the proper pronoun. And now we don't have mothers and daddies. We've got gestating parent and non-gestating parent. And you wonder why our kids are confused. You wonder why. Because once you start down the road of insanity, let me just tell you, folks, it don't get any better. As Senator Kennedy would say, and you've heard it said also, you can't fix stupid. You can't fix it. It's just, once you get it, it's just hard to fix. And now they're making this a big deal. Now, so it's passed through the assembly. It's passed through the state senate, again, in New York. And so now the bill has gone to the governor's desk. And will she sign it or not? This is Kathy Hochul. Now, she says she's not made up her mind yet. When confronted with questions about the bill, she admitted, well, I'm not familiar with what was introduced. I'll take a look at it. Is she not citing the issue? When are we going to get some politicians that will just call it like it is? We'll just come out and say that's crazy. That's ridiculous. No, we're not calling them gestating parent and non-gestating parent. It's either their mother or it's their father. I mean, is that not by definition what parent is? I don't even know what else to say. Do you think it's going to pass? Do you think she'll sign it? I wouldn't hold your breath that she's not. Because this is the progressive left. This is what they are out to do. They're out to fundamentally change everything that we know, everything that we have held sacred, everything that has been traditional. We've got to redefine that. We're too narrow. We've got to broaden it. Well, we're so open-minded, our brains have fallen out. That's what's happened. And I'm glad to see that finally there are some that are waking up to this. They're not being woke, they're being awakened. They see how far that this agenda has taken them. This is June. We have a whole month that they are going to celebrate Pride Month. Not a day. We have a day that we celebrate 250 years of our country, July the 4th. And so, but we got a whole month. For mothers, we have a Mother's Day. For fathers, we have a Father's Day. For Pride, we have a whole month. And of course, they tried to converse everybody. You got to fly your rainbow flags. You got to acknowledge this. You've got to go along with it. Otherwise, you are homophobic. Otherwise, you are bigoted and all those names. And people fell for that for so long. I don't want to be called that. I don't hate anybody. They always want to go to the extremes. Listen, I don't hate anybody. But I can see this stuff for what it is. It's ridiculous. I'm going to stand up for the truth. I'm going to stand up for values. I don't hate anybody. That's what they always want to say. Well, because you don't agree with us, you hate us. Listen, I don't agree with my wife and I don't hate her. We've got to get to a point, folks, that we're mature enough to be able to say, I don't agree with you. I don't hate you. I just don't agree with you, and I'm not going to go along with your ways. You've got a right to believe what you want to believe. You can be stupid if you want to. Lord knows I've been at times. But I'm not going to step down from my ability to speak the truth. I speak it in love, Scripture says. Don't hate anybody. But I just want to encourage you, folks, don't be intimidated. When you hear somebody talk about this type of thing, you know that you're snickering on the inside when they talk about gestating parent, non-gest. You know you're laughing on the inside. Don't be ashamed to laugh on the outside. Because as long as we go silently and say, well, you know, I guess that's pretty old. No, there's not gestating and non-gestating parent or person. We've got a mother and we've got a father. We've got male and we got female. We got man and we got woman. We got husband, we've got wife. That's what we've had. That's the traditional. Now, you want to try to redefine yourself. If you're a boy and you want to call yourself a girl, go ahead and do that, but that doesn't mean you're a girl. You're still a boy. And I guess just bottom line on this, when I read this, I hope that there's enough people that are going to stand up and speak the truth, speak it in love. But say, no, we're not going along with that. And if we've got enough people that will do that, that will confront these issues and call them for what they are, then I think there's other folks that are out there that have been intimidated by the rhetoric of the left to say, you know what, I agree with you. I'm not going to be silent anymore, and I'm going to speak up about really the sanity instead of the insanity. That, folks, is how we change things.
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3: How did I lose weight? 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I did. I love this stuff. 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So chatting with Miles, I'm up at like 235. True story. I never minded being 235, but you know what minded? My knees that were falling apart and my back. I'm like, I don't know what, before I started really lifting, probably about 190. So 235 was a lot. I said, I got to lose some LBs, Miles. He said, Dan, we're going to sick our team of docs and researchers on it, and we're going to get you a really good product because I don't want to take a lot of these needles and stuff. You know what he did? He got lean. He got lean. I got lean using Lean, L-E-A-N. The product works. Me and Paula both use it. I'm now down about 200, 202. Losing weight's a pain. I've been there.

is you saw the pictures of a young man in the standing on a podium alongside a young girl. So here's the compromise, quote unquote, the solution that CIF came up with. So their solution was, okay, if a boy, a biological male identifying as a female, if that person wins, then say they get third place. Then what we're going to do is the girl that was right behind him, quote unquote, that he beat out, well, then she will also get third place. So we'll have two third place winners. Now, that right there just speaks of insanity. This is the educational group. These are the schools. And this is the answer they come up with? Can't they see what they are doing when they do that? They then are admitting by their actions that there is a difference between male and female. That even though this boy identifies as a girl, we still recognize that he is not a girl. Thus, we are going to put someone on there. Can they not see that? Can they not see the insanity of that? Do they really think that that then solves the problem? It's not right. And we've got to speak up. We can't be silent. Say, well, that's your point of view. This is not my point of view, folks. Well, it is my point of view, yes. But this is science. This is reality. This is history. This is truth. And as long as we allow the lie to stand. Now, let me address, because just as I said in that last segment, of course, those are going to say, well, you're so hateful. You're such a bigot. You're a transphobe or whatever the latest flavor of phobe is this week. No, I'm not against this individual. No, honestly, I have compassion for him. I feel for him. And as we have found over and over, many of these young people have been used as pawns by people that are trying to advance an ideology. And that's not right either. And so I have no hatred for anybody. I know that in my heart. I don't. But I'm not going to allow a young lady's rights to be violated. I mean, why did we ever have Title IX? Those of you who follow the sports world. Why did that ever come about? Because girls were being, well, they weren't given an equal playing field. They were not being allowed the same things that boys were being allowed. There was not equality in that, so they came up with Title IX. And I believe in that. There should be that. And can they not see, and I'm thinking about the educational society, can they not see that what they are doing is just a total reversal of Title IX? So now if a man calls himself a female, if a boy says, no, I am a girl, just because whatever you call yourself doesn't make you that. But because you identify that way, then you as a male can compete against females. This again slaps Title IX in the face. And I am so proud to stand with female athletes that are willing to stand up. And it's not easy. I mean, it's one thing for an old guy like me to stand out there and make a speech. I know what I believe and can say that, and I've already received all the consequences I can for my actions as far as the stances that I've taken. Some of you love me and some of you hate me. But when you talk about a 12-year-old, 14, 15, 16-year-old young lady that has spent all of her life in preparing herself to compete in these different sports, the hours and hours of practice, the hours and hours of competition, of what she has sacrificed to get where she's at,
And then to do that, and all right, now I've achieved, I've excelled in my school and in my region, and now I've made it all the way to

0: the finals. And winning could mean a scholarship. Winning could advance my career. It's my dream. It's what I wanted to do. It's what I've practiced for. It's what I've spent countless hours and pain and time and trying to achieve. And then you get up there and you find out that you're going to compete against a boy who couldn't win in the boys' sports. So now that same boy identifies as a girl and competes against you as a female. It's not right. It's not fair. And the majority, the vast majority, every poll shows this, of those of you listening, agree with me. Then why do we let this stand? Why do we allow this to happen? Why don't we speak out against this? Not against individuals, not against people, but against this policy that is penalizing young ladies and taking away young ladies' rights. This is why we've got to change. When women have to move over to allow men to gain a win in women's sports, women lose. They lose their personal achievement. They lose the awards that they've committed their lives to accomplish. They lose their time in the spotlight, which they're entitled to. And they lose the possibility of academic scholarships they need for college. It's not right. It's not moral. It's not fair. And that's why we've got to stand up against it. And I was glad to do that in that protest. And we'll continue to speak out for female athletes. I'll be right back.
1: 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Jim Franklin will be right back.
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0: All right, so let me just demonstrate to you my consistency. All right? Here's a story that maybe you also saw this week, getting ready for July the 4th. There is a Nantucket church. It is the Second Congregational Meeting House Society, Unitarian Universalist Church. And they announced this week that they will not be holding their annual 4th of July reading of the Declaration of Independence and the Bill of Rights. So they've been doing this now for 25 years. And so now they're going to cancel the July 4th celebration. The pastor of the church, Reverend Aaron Splain, said the decision was made, quote, in large measure because of the recent gutting of the 1965 Voting Rights Act by the Supreme Court. She wrote that the Americans' founding documents have been tragically, often violently, and unequally applied to fellow citizens who are not white. So they're going to cancel the 4th of July celebration that they've been having. Okay. Now, let me just say this. Again, to be consistent, they got a right to do that. If that's what that church wants to do, if they believe that what is taking place is somehow violating their code of ethics and by holding a celebration of July the 4th, would violate their conscience, they've got every right not to do that. I stand with them on that. I disagree with them on it, but I stand with them on it. And if that's what they believe, okay, then that's what they believe, and they've got a right to believe that. And if they want to celebrate, they can celebrate. If they don't want to celebrate, they don't have to celebrate. Now, the left is out there applauding me. The liberals in the audience are going, yeah, see, now finally he got it right. They've got every right to do that. Why can they not believe that for us? Why can they then not agree that when we want to celebrate this country, when we as followers of Christ and church and religious people, when we want to celebrate the Bill of Rights, when we want to celebrate the Declaration of Independence, when we want to participate in the celebration of the 250 years of this country, why don't they give us that credit? No, you know what they're going to call us? They're going to go, you're a bunch of Christian nationalists is what you are. You just worship this country. Now, I don't worship this country. I worship God. Jesus is my Lord and my Savior. And without any hesitation, I will say that. But in the same breath, without any hesitation, I will say, no, I'm not a nationalist. You can argue about definition of words. I'm a patriot. I believe in this country. Are we a perfect country? Of course not. Tell me anything that is. But I tell you, I put this country up against any other country on the face of this planet as far as in what they've stood for and what they have defended. Have we gotten everything right? Of course not. We know that. But as far as this nation above others, yes, I'm proud to be an American. I believe in the red, white, and blue. I believe in what it stands for. I'm a patriot. And if you read the history of our country, you'll find out that the patriots, they got much of that love for this country because of the freedoms that it stood for. And one of the main ones is the freedom of religion. So when somebody refers to you as a Christian nationalist, have them define that word for you. Ask them, what do you mean? How do you define Christian nationalism? And if it's that you put the country of heaven of everything else, no, I'm not that. I'm a Christian patriot. I have a love for this country. I honor this country and what it has stood for and what it stands for. And when it comes to the 4th of July, I guarantee you we're going to celebrate it. Show me any other country that has done what this country has done. Show me any other country on the face of this planet that has achieved what we have achieved, that have stood for what is right. And then if I go over to like my Christian side, there's no other country that has been engaged in the spreading of the gospel of Jesus Christ like the United States of America. And I believe that's one of the reasons we've been blessed. I believe that's one of the reasons that God has shown his favor towards us, even despite our ignorance and despite some of the insanity that we have done as a country. I still believe that God's hand is upon this nation. I believe one of the reasons why is because we've stood with his covenant people. We've stood with Israel. Does that believe I agree with everything Israel does? Of course not. Have they gotten it wrong? Yes, they have. I'm not endorsing the leadership, but I'm standing by the covenant that God made with the people of Israel, with the Jews. And so back to my original point, I wander here just a little bit, is if I'm going to believe that if a church in Nantucket, the Second Congregational Meeting House Society, Unitarian Universalist Church, I'll learn to say it in a minute, if they don't want to celebrate America, they got every right to do that. This is America. This is the United States of America. But don't criticize me when I do want to celebrate it, when I do put out my flags at my church to say, yes, we're proud to be an American. We thank God for America. We pray for America. We celebrate America, which brings me right to where I started this hour, and that is we are going to do that. It's an annual event that we host, Cornerstone Church does, at the Big Fresno Fairgrounds and the Fairground Pavilion. Celebrate America. It's on June the 28th, 8 p.m. Last year, we had over 5,000 that were in attendance. I think there's going to be even more this year. It will have several speakers. I'll be speaking there. It starts at 8 o'clock in the evening, and it closes with what I believe is one of the largest free fireworks show in the valley. Admission, again, totally free. Parking, totally free. Mark that on your calendar. It's on June the 28th. That's the Sunday prior to the 4th. And we do that so that you can spend the 4th with your family and celebrate the way that you would like to. But come and join us at the Big Fresno Fairgrounds. June the 28th, 8 p.m. is the starting time. And as I said, we got several speakers on tap that are going to share with them why they think this country is great, special music. And then, again, we close it with this huge fireworks show a little after 9 o'clock. So if you're anywhere in the Fresno area, you want to kick off the 4th of July week. I mean, the 250 years is already underway, and we're already celebrating that. But if you want to be a part of kicking off that 4th of July week, then come join us at the Big Fresno Fairgrounds, June the 28th. It's called Celebrate America, One Nation Under God. If you want more information about that, you can go to our website, cornerstonefresno.com, cornerstonefresno.com, to get all that information. So again, if you don't want to celebrate America, you don't have to. But don't knock me when I do celebrate, because I believe this is the greatest nation on the face of this earth. I am proud to be an American, and I honor our veterans and those who have paid the ultimate price for the freedoms that we have, because freedoms don't come free. Celebrate America. Take a break. Come back with some final comments for this edition right after this.
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0: So during the break, I pulled out the dictionary there because I thought, well, what is the definition of patriotism? Webster defines patriotism as a love for or a devotion to one's country. And that's what I've got. I've got a love for this country. I've got a devotion to this country. I'm a patriot. Patriotism is not something that is taught, folks. Patriotism is something that is caught. And as we are facing those who are not patriots, then we need to express why I love something, why I love this country, and why I'm committed to this country. You need to be able to answer those questions. And you ought to be able to pass that along to your kids, to your grandkids, to those that are around them. Yeah, I'm a Christian. I'm devoted to Jesus Christ. He's my Lord and my Savior. And I am a patriot. I love this country. And I'm devoted to it. All right, folks, that's hour number one of the program. Hour number two right around the corner. Okay, we're going to get to the election. Get to the results, even though we don't have them. This is crazy California. So we'll talk about the election and so much more coming up in hour number two of Jim Franklin Live, where we give you the right side of the left coast. Don't touch that dial, folks. I'll be right back.
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10: Still working on a ceasefire in Iran. I'm Kathleen Maloney, Fox News. President Trump insists Iran is close to making a deal to end the ongoing conflict, but says there are still details to work out.
11: Days after the U.S. military said it shot down drones launched toward the Strait of Hormuz, President Trump said he still believes Iran is ready to make a deal. On NBC's Meet the Press, he said Iran agreed to not develop nuclear weapons, but the president wanted that restriction to cover more ground.
12: They go out and purchase. They acquire. I want to put the word, if they buy or purchase or acquire, you know, you've got to have that in there, too, because that's not developing.
11: President Trump blamed Iran's rise on what he called weak and ineffective leadership by the U.S. and Europe. Gernal Scott, Fox News.
10: And sirens are blaring across Israel right now as the IDF says Iran has launched missiles at it. Tehran had warned of retaliation after Israel struck Beirut's southern suburbs earlier today. Officials still counting the votes in last week's California primary elections.
13: In the governor's race, former HHS Secretary Democrat Javier Becerra advanced to the general election on Friday with former Fox host Republican Steve Hilton behind him. And in third, billionaire progressive Tom Steyer, who has spent hundreds of millions of his own funds on the race. This morning, Steve Hilton made this bold statement on Sunday Morning Futures.
14: The most important thing is that actually we're very confident now that we'll be in the top two.
13: In the LA mayor's race, Mayor Karen Bass still holds the lead. She is leading the pack, followed by former reality star Spencer Pratt. But progressive city councilwoman Nithya Raman is nipping at his heels as thousands of votes that have come in the last several days have gone to her.
10: Fox's Anita Vogel. 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

0: 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Thanks for joining me on the program today. Before we get into all of the election and all that goes on there, I ran across this. I was not aware of it. Maybe you're not aware of it. It's the latest disease that is out there. Now, you're familiar with Trump Derangement Syndrome, TDS. And we've seen that on epidemic scale among the Democrats, that basically anything that President Trump says, anything that he wants to do, they're against it. And they hate it. And it's so ridiculous that in reality, it defies logic. He could say he's for light, and they'd say, no, we're for darkness. He would say, I'm for health, and no, we're for sickness. I mean, literally, they just go to the opposite. We used to call them againers. No matter what you're for, I'm against it. And it really has shown up in ways that expose how bad they've got it. And there's no state, as far as the leadership of a state, that has it any worse, in my opinion, than California. We see that from Sacramento. We see that in the governor's office, and we see that in our California legislators that are on the left side. It's almost to the point of ridiculous that no matter what he comes out with, then they're going to be against it, or if he's against it, they're going to be for it. I mean, you can see that with what's happening with this race with this candidate Plattner, a guy with a Nazi tattoo. Yeah, I know he's covered up. A guy who now has all types of skeletons that are coming out of the closet as far as his activities and that. That would be an immediate disqualifier. But no, because Trump's against him, then they're for him. And they've kind of boxed themselves into a box on this. Senator Fetterman is really the only... He is the common sense. He's become immune to this Trump derangement syndrome, and he just speaks the truth. Now, he doesn't agree with President Trump, obviously, and everything, but he speaks the truth, and if it's bad, it's bad. And it's bad. So that's Trump derangement syndrome. We're very familiar with that. We've seen that across our country among the left. But I did not know about this until I heard our beloved governor mention it the other day. Are you familiar with this? Now listen to him. This is Governor Newsom.
1: You talk about this California derangement syndrome, and I think that's real. This sort of
0: the California derangement syndrome. Can he not come up with anything original? Yeah, I mean, so now he sees how people are against President Trump on the left. So now he's trying to borrow that term and say, well, anybody who's against California, then that means it's just they've got California derangement syndrome. I don't think it's going to catch. I really don't. Now, let's go further in what he had to say.
1: You talk about this California derangement syndrome, and I think that's real. This sort of obsession tearing down California, focusing on what's wrong with the state, not what's right with the state.
0: So it's focusing on what's wrong with the state and not what's right with the state. I searched for an analogy for this. I was in a car wreck one time, bad car wreck, broke my right femur, snapped it in two. And there were some other things, yes. I was cut up with some glass and other things that took place. Let me tell you what had my attention. The only thing I wanted to talk about when the paramedic showed up and that it was that broken femur. And if those of you have ever had a broken bone, especially if you've had that, and this one wasn't fractured, it snapped it in two. That's all I wanted to talk about because the pain was so great. When we talk about the pain of California, it's the same thing. It's because it is so great. Oh, we've got some great things in California. This is one of the most beautiful states. I've got some relatives that are visiting from back in Oklahoma, and they comment how beautiful the state is and the weather here, the humidity. We don't have it here in the valley. sit out on the porch in the early morning hours, and in the evening when the sun goes down, then the humidity leaves, and even though it's hot during the day, and then you talk about the coast, and they've gone up to the mountains. It's just a beautiful state. You know that. But when the pain is so great from the dysfunction of government, the pain is so great that is in our pocketbooks, the regulations, the taxation, that just go down the list. When the pain is so great, that's what we're going to talk about. And he's like, just ignore that. Just ignore it. Listen to what else he says.
1: But remarkably, if you look back in the last number of years, we have no peers. And I don't say that arrogantly. I say that truthfully.
0: We have no peers. We have no one who is as good as us. They can't touch us. Well, Governor, I want to disagree with you on that. Yes, I think California is the most beautiful state as far as in what it offers and the opportunities that are there. I have no argument with you there. But when it comes to education, look at the numbers where we're at. When it comes to taxes, look where we're at. Gas prices, look at where we're at. Regulations, look at where we're at. Number of people leaving our state because of the aforementioned, look at those numbers. You can't ignore that. Yeah, we have no peers in that. There's no exodus that is taking place. Even New York doesn't have the exodus that we are having here in California. The homelessness. Yeah, we have no peers there. We have the most. So we hear him talk about how good it is, how wonderful it is. And, well, here is Sonia Shaw. She is running for the California State Superintendent. I think she'll be in the runoff for that. She was asked, I thought she had a great response.
2: Who is he kidding at this time? I mean, it's insane the way that this guy talks, but more than half of our kids can't read and write. We have the UC system screaming for help right now, saying that California kids are not ready. We pay more on gas than Hawaii. We can't even afford to put groceries on, and we have our friends that still don't have their homes. How many months and almost years now going after? Newsom is living in a world of his own, and I really, really do truly hope people wake up.
0: He does. The other California is where he lives. There was another commentator that was commenting on this. Listen to what she said.
3: I don't think Californians live in those rankings that he's talking about. We live in neighborhoods that they burn down. We live in neighborhoods where there's crime.
4: Right.
3: That's where we live. We don't live in the fourth largest economy in the world
0: ranking. Now, that's what you hear Newsom say all the time. We live in the fourth largest economy in the world. Really? Go to downtown L.A. Go out to the pier in San Francisco. Go to the gas pump. Go to our schools. Just like she said, that's not where we live. We live in these neighborhoods that it's not safe. We live in downtowns that you can't walk down the streets without stepping in something. We live in a state where we have the highest price of gas because of what the legislature and what Sacramento has done, running refineries out and taxing us. And that's the real state that we live in. We're not living in the fourth largest economy in the world. We're living in a tax-burdened California, an over-regulated California, a woke California. That's where we're living. Listen to what, again, was said.
3: Yeah. We live in the real world.
4: Right.
2: I mean, we're trying to avoid stepping in poo, and needles are being handed out in the streets where our kids are walking.
0: That's the world that's the California that we're living in. I don't want it to be that California. It doesn't have to be that California. So when the governor starts talking about California derangement syndrome, hey, my word, can you be a little bit more original? But yes, we have a problem here, and we're going to focus on that problem until we get it fixed. And hopefully we're going to see that done through this election for a new governor of the state of California. All right, we'll take a break. Come back with more here on Jim Franklin Live, where we give you the right side of the left coast. Don't go away, folks. I'll be right back.

0: This is Jim Franklin Live, giving you the right side of the left coast.
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1: Well, the flags are up. Everybody's already celebrating, and that's the 250th anniversary of this great country, the United States of America. I love it. We need to be doing this all year long, and a lot of people are, but obviously they're focusing on July the 4th. When the big celebrations will take place. I see the White House is getting ready. They're going to do it a couple of weeks ahead of time, I believe so, with their big celebration. We're doing it here in Fresno. The city's doing it. City of Clovis is doing it. And Cornerstone Church. This is our fifth annual Celebrate America, One Nation Under God. We've done this every year for the last 5 years. It's the big Fresno Fairgrounds. Now, it's on June the 28th, not on July the 4th, on June the 28th. That's the Sunday prior to the 4th, because we recognize there's all types of activities going on, family activities, other activities. We don't want to try to compete with that. I think there should be something going on the month of July, June and July, basically every day. Commemorating the 250th anniversary of this country. So we do ours on that Sunday night prior. That's June the 28th. It's at 8 o'clock. It's at the Fresno Fairgrounds. It's in the grandstands there. And here's the thing. It's all free. Last year we had close to 5,000. I think this year we'll well go over the 5,000 mark. The grandstands were full. It's very comfortable. It's going to be hot. No, it's not at that time, because by 8 o'clock when the program begins, we're in the shade. The sun's going down, And we're going to have all types of activities that are going on. Gates will open at 7 o'clock, and the program will start at 8. It will run right up till 9 o'clock. We've got several guests that are going to be with us, a lot of special music, special speakers. It's not going to be long, but it's going to give honor to this great country, the United States of America. Make plans to be with us. Have I mentioned admission is free? Parking is free? I think that this is a time that we need to give everyone opportunity to celebrate this great country. And that's why we've done it, and that's why the numbers have grown every year. So mark that on your calendar, and that's why I'm telling you about it early now, because I want you to make plans for it. If you're anywhere in the Central Valley, come and join us. It's going to be a great time. That's June the 28th. That's a Sunday night. 8 p.m. is the starting time. Gates will open at 7. It's at the Fresno Fairgrounds, downtown Fresno. You can't miss it. It's where all the fair and everything takes place. It'll be in the grandstand. Free parking, free admission. Come and join us for Celebrate America, One Nation Under God. It's just an old-fashioned, flag-waving, patriotic gathering as we celebrate the birth of this country. Let me talk about this country a little bit. There's something that I have noticed to kind of pick up where I left off in the last segment. And it is about the left. It is about the Democratic Party. They do suffer from Trump derangement syndrome. And I don't say that jokingly. It really is. They've gotten to the point that they've gone to the extreme. And they've left many in the dust. Many that do not want to go to that far-left agenda. We see what took place in New York. We see those now that are openly classifying themselves as socialist, and even some that will not run from the term communist. Now, that's the Democrat Party. That's the radical wing of the Democrat Party that now is in control of that party. And I think there are so many of the Democratic Party that don't know what to do. We used to refer to Blue Dog Democrats. I think that day is gone. My daddy was a Democrat. My mother was a Democrat. We grew up in rural Oklahoma, and that was what you were. Now, Oklahoma has turned red since then, and the reason why is because the Democrats of the 50s, the 60s, the 70s are not the Democrats of today. Not by any means. The party has gone in a completely different direction. And it was Ronald Reagan that made the statement that he didn't leave the Democrat Party. The Democrat Party left him. And I think there are a lot that are out there that are at that point. They're tired of labels. We see that here in California, where the vast majority of people are not registered as Democrats or as Republicans. They're independent. They fail to declare, nope, I'm going to make up my own mind based upon the candidates. And I really think that's the way it should be. You need to vote your values no matter what your party says. When it comes to my allegiance, I'm not a Christian nationalist. I've talked about that. I'm a patriot. I'm a Christian patriot. So here's the priorities. My life is going to be defined by my relationship with God. That's the bedrock. That's the foundation. Everything has to go through that filter first. If it's not pleasing to God, I don't want to do it. And I want to have the discernment to be able to decide that based upon the Word of God, based upon my relationship with Jesus Christ as a Christian. That's foundational. That's number one. I'm a follower of Jesus Christ. I believe in God, not just believe in God, but I want to follow the principles of God's Word. That's number one. That's my first allegiance in my life, because that's what makes me who I am and will make me a better me. Second of all, then is my relationship with my family, with my wife, with my children, my grandchildren. That's key. If I don't want anything to violate that relationship, hurt that relationship, counter that relationship. So my relationship with God, my relationship with my family. Then with that, then, will come my allegiance to this country, my patriotism, that I love this country, and I am devoted to the principles of this country, and that's the Constitution, the principles that this country was founded upon. Not to a leader, not to a president, not to a party, but to the principles that this country was founded upon, that we, the people, that we are one nation under God, that we do hold these truths, that we do believe that our rights come to us by God. These inalienable rights that government didn't give us and government can't take away from us. That's my allegiance to God. Now, I include that as the church and all that, my faith, my family, and then my country. I am a patriot. I'm not ashamed of that. I will declare that. I will stand for the Pledge of Allegiance and for the national anthem. I'm going to cover my heart. I'm going to fly the flag outside my house. I do, because of my patriotism for this country. Is this country perfect? Of course not. Is every leader perfect? Of course not. I'm not following a man. I'm following the principles of this country that they pledged their lives to, our founding fathers. And I think as we approach this 250 years, we need to go back to where we began. We need to go back to those principles that this country was founded upon. And Benjamin Franklin said it this way. He said, when he was asked, what type of government do we have? He said, you have a republic. It was a lady who asked that. You have a republic, ma'am, if you can keep it. Well, back to my original premise in this was that I think the Democrats didn't keep it. The principles that they started out with, they have far moved from that. And there are a lot of quote-unquote Democrats that are out there that listen to me, listen to this program, because they are saying, I can't follow where the Democratic Party is going. Their radical agenda. I mean, they're running people with Nazi tattoos. They've got a candidate that is testified for a terrorist. Again, just go down the list, and they accept that because they have bought into that. They've got socialists. They've got people that are not running from the term communist. That's not the Democratic Party of my father or of my mother. It's not the Democratic Party of Ronald Reagan. And I think that's why we have opportunity to see change. Because there are a lot of people here in California of the two parties, Republican, Democrat. It's about 2-1, Democrats to Republicans. But don't let that be a huge shock to you. Because I think there are a lot of Democrats that are waking up and saying, no, I can't go the way that the Democratic Party's going. When it comes to voting, I'm going to vote for my faith. I'm going to vote for my family. I'm going to vote for my country. And I believe they're doing that.
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2: How did I lose weight? And I did. Lean, right here. I did. I love this stuff. 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

0: Jim Franklin, your weekend conservative warrior.
1: All right, so we've come through the primary. Or have we? I mean, we had Election Day this last...

0: response is. And I know what I've heard from the from Sacramento. Well, this is the law. People say it's unusual. No, this is the law. This is the way we do it here in California. And there, my friends, is the problem, because this is the way we do it in California. We've set up a system that is so prone, so susceptible to fraud. And I don't know how else to say it. When we mail out ballots to everybody, and then some, and then the election day comes, and okay, get it postmarked, and we're going to give it 7 days for it to get here. And then after that, if we're going to go through these things, and we're going to give people a chance to, quote, if they didn't sign right or didn't fill it out right, we'll give them a chance to cure their ballot. So that's going to take some time, and we're still counting. And if you look at the pictures of some of these tabulation sites where they're counting, and they're supposed to all do that in the open, so you've seen it, big warehouse tables set up, these boxes of ballots, and you, so people are watching it. There's no activity that's going on. They wait. Well, we're going to wait for another dump, as they call it, and then they'll release the numbers. It is just a recipe for fraud. And sadly, we have seen that over and over. So we're election night. We saw Steve Hilton ahead. We saw the margin when it comes to L.A., Pratt, very close. And the Democrats don't seem to be sweating much, because they know that there's still more than half of the ballots, or now a little less than half the ballots, quote unquote, that still haven't been counted. May I just get in the time machine and travel back to just a couple of weeks ago, when there was this fear that very possibly the Democrats could get shut out because of this jungle primary, that there could have been two Republicans. Now, that was a long shot. It didn't take place, but there was but the Republican was the leading, Steve Hilton. And when Gavin Newsom was asked about that, can we just get in the time machine and go back and remember what he said?
1: We all have agencies. We can shape the future.
0: We can shape the future. We have agencies. We can shape the future. Listen.
1: We all have agencies. We can shape the future. There's still a lot. Look, I've said this before, so I'll repeat it. I don't anticipate this need to be the case, but there is a break the glass scenario, and there's many people that have a deep understanding of what it would look like if Democrats were locked out, and we're going to do everything to make sure that doesn't
0: happen. We're going to do everything to make sure that that doesn't happen. Folks, right now is a time that we need to pray. I believe in that. We need to pray. We need to be diligent. We need to be sure that everything is done properly. But this scenario that we have, I don't want to speak the negativity. I don't want to declare that. But folks, you better keep your eye on the hen house, because the foxes are out there. And if you don't believe me, 2018, remember that? Not that long ago, Republicans were leading in five California congressional districts on election night. Days later, as the voting counting dragged on, the GOP held only one of those seats. The trend is always the same. Republicans do well on election day, but when all the mail-in ballots get counted, it seems they're overwhelmingly in favor of the Democrats. That's why many of the betting sites appear to be predicting that Spencer Pratt will ultimately finish third. I don't know what's going to happen if that does take place. There's got to be some accountability. And I know this time around that the Republican Party, independents, those who are wanting to see integrity in our voting, they're watching very closely. But I've seen it happen. I had a friend of mine who ran for Congress years ago, won the election, and they were still counting ballots, but he was declared the winner. and sent him to Washington to begin the orientation. You know, if you're a new congress member.

0: of Congress. You have an orientation there. And so he went to Washington for that, was in the middle of orientation. The window had not yet closed. And guess what? Oh, yeah, that's right. Suddenly, a load of ballots appeared. Oh, we forgot about those. What's in that box over there? Oh, there's some ballots. We need to count those. Well, what do you know? It's against the Republican and it's for the Democrat. That's what took place. And that's why I'm praying that we have integrity. Thank God that we've got on the ballot now come November that we are going to have voter ID. At least we're voting on that. Everybody wants it, but the Democrats, everybody wants that, but those that are in control in Sacramento, that's going to be the next push. But keep your eye on what's happening right now. Be diligent about it. We need to be praying, and we need to be sure that there is integrity in this process. California reeks of a lack of integrity. It opens the door for fraud. And sadly, as we heard the governor say, you know, we're going to do everything we can to keep that from happening, and I'm afraid he is.
1: Getting to the truth of the matter. Jim Franklin will be right back.
2: How did I lose weight? And I did. Lean, right here. I did. I love this stuff. 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So chatting with Miles. 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True story. I never minded being 235, but you know what minded? 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I said, I got to lose some LBs, Miles. He said, Dan, we're going to sick our team of docs and researchers on it, and we're going to get you a really good product because I don't want to take a lot of these needles and stuff. 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
1: This is Jim Franklin giving you the right side of the left coast.
0: So one of the things we always hear from the left is that they are defending democracy. They talk about the attacks on democracy. Well, one of the groups that we've heard a lot of for the last several years is the Southern Poverty Law Center, the SPLC, the Southern Poverty Law Center. You've seen them over these last years as be the one that is carrying the flag for truth, and that they have identified all of these radical groups. And the groups that they've identified are conservative groups. They've named them as that they are attacking democracy and are a threat to our government and a threat to our way of life. They've identified such groups as the Family Research Council, Tony Perkins. And I could go down the list of those people that are standing for truth, those people that are standing for traditional values. They're always on the Southern Poverty Law Center's hit list, okay? Well, now we're finding out some more about this great group that is fighting for rights and for freedoms and for the American way. The Department of Justice has announced that a federal grand jury in Alabama has returned an 11-count indictment against the Southern Poverty Law Center, charging the left-wing organization with wire fraud, bank fraud, and money laundering related to siphoning more than $3 million in donor funds to informants inside groups. Groups like the KKK, the Aryan Nations, and the American Front. The grand jury returned a superseding indictment expanding on the original charges. Now, what we find out about this group, or what the indictment has said, is that they have taken donor money, and instead of trying to stop groups like the KKK or the Aryan Nation, they've actually been funding it. I kid you not. Let me just give you a couple of examples. Here's an example. The leader of the National Socialist Party of America, who was an SPLC informant, also affiliated with the KKK and the Aryan Nations chapter, approached the SPLC, Southern Poverty Law Center, and asked for help leaving the extremist group. So this guy came and said, hey, I want to get out of the group. Instead of helping him get out, the SPLC offered him a monthly salary of $2,500 and payment of various expenses to continue running the National Socialist Party of America. He was also provided with donor funds to write and publish racist tracts and literature, create and sell racist and neo-Nazi paraphernalia, recruit new members, and host extremist rallies and events. Their money was going to pay for this. All the while, the SPLC dedicated one of its extremist files web pages to the informant who asked the SPLC to soften the language about him on his extremist file web page so that it would not scare off new members from joining his extremist organization, according to the indictment. The SPLC employee agreed and changed the language on the website. Now, I thought they were trying to stop groups like that. In yet another example, two KKK members were paid by the SPLC as informants. They approached the SPLC in 2010 asking for help leaving the extremist organization and saying that they feared for their safety. The SPLC arranged a meeting with the two Klan members and instead of helping them, encouraged them to stay in the movement and offered to pay them $1,200 a month salary as well as to pay for expenses incurred. The two Klan members were provided a salary from the SPLC's fraudulent Rare Books Warehouse bank account and were instructed to tell others, if asked, that they work for Rare Books, where they help college students research and write essays. SPLC donor money was used to recruit and train new Klan members and purchase materials for making KKK robes and hoods for the new recruits. You can't make this stuff up, folks. The two Klan members were reimbursed by the SPLC with donor money for all expenses they incurred for cross-burning events to include the wood and fuel used, according to the indictment. One of the two Klan members eventually rose to prominent leadership position in his KKK chapter. Now, if you gave money, is that how you want your money to be used? By the Southern Poverty Law Center. And oh, by the way, during this time, their revenue increased greatly. According to the indictment, the SPLC's reported revenue increased from $38,712,628 in 2010 to $129,069,290 in 2023. That's approximately 233% increase. Now, why? Oh, because they've got to stop all these groups. Well, if they stop all the groups, then they're not going to be able to raise money, so they're helping to fund these groups. In order to hide the funds that it was funneling a violent extremist organizations, the SPLC opened bank accounts for at least nine fictitious companies, including fake technology companies, photography businesses, and booksellers. These fictitious entities were never incorporated, had no bona fide employees, and conducted no legitimate business, the indictment states. At least two top SPLC employees, including a chief financial officer, managed the fraudulent bank accounts and passed donors' money to extremist organization members. Now, does that sound like something you want your money as a donor to be used for? And this is the group that's supposed to be defending democracy. This is the group that's supposed to be protecting the Constitution, standing up for freedom. When we find out now that they're opening fake bank accounts, they're funding individuals in these organizations to basically expand the organizations. And all in the name of freedom. It goes back to what we see many on the left do, that the, quote, end justifies the means. No, friends, what's right is right, and what is wrong. And sadly, we've seen this not just with the Southern Poverty Law Center, but we've seen this with other organizations on the left also. Black Lives Matter, shall I go down the list? So be careful. So all I can say is just be careful. Oh, take a break. Come back with some final comments for this edition of Jim Franklin Live. Don't go away.
7: This is Jim Franklin Live, giving you the right side of the left coast.
0: 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All right, before I get out of here, let me tell you, mark it on your calendars, June the 28th, 8 p.m. at the Fresno Fairgrounds there in the grandstands. It's our annual Celebrate America, One Nation Under God. This is going to be an old-fashioned, patriotic, flag-waving, fireworks-shooting celebration. I'm so glad to be in America. Thank God for this great country. And here we are, 250 years. It's going to be a big celebration. We've been doing this for the past 5 years. Last year, we had close to 5,000 in attendance. It's a great time. It's, you say, well, it's hot on those days. Well, we're going to be in the shade there, and it's in the evening, 8 o'clock, 9 o'clock. We light up the skies, but you want to get there at 8 o'clock for the program. Gates will open at 7. Oh, did I mention? It's absolutely free. That's right, friends. No parking. Parking's free. Admission is free. And I want you to come. Bring the entire family out. Now, it's on June the 28th. That's the Sunday night prior to the 4th. So don't wait till the 4th. A lot of events on the 4th. And then you got to choose what you want to go to. So we said, no, we don't need to compete with that. We can celebrate this country right there in that season. So it's the Sunday night prior to the 4th. That's June the 28th. 8 p.m. at the Fresno Fairgrounds in the grandstands. Parking is free. Admission is free. Celebrate America, one nation under God. I'd love to see you there. And I want to see you back here next week at the same time, once again for Jim Franklin Live, where we give you the right side of the left coats. God bless.
2: How did I lose weight? And I did. Lean, right here. I did. I love this stuff. Listen, Brickhouse Nutrition been with me for a long time. 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
9: This is a Fox News alert. Missiles are flying. I'm Carmen Roberts. A new escalation in the Middle East. Israel says Iran has been firing missiles at its territory. It's the first such attack since the April ceasefire. And Fox's Trey Yingst reports from Tel Aviv that the attack has been widespread and that many of the people in the northern part of Israel have rushed to bomb shelters.
10: There are currently missiles in the skies of this country. We just saw one soaring toward the northern city of Haifa from our position here in Tel Aviv. The Iranians say they are responding because of the Israeli strikes that took place earlier today against the Lebanese capital of Beirut, and that followed Hezbollah strikes on northern Israel. I'm speaking now with regional intelligence sources who say they believe the Iranians feel that they are confident there will not be a U.S. or Israeli response to this missile fire. But regional sources tell Fox News they expect a harsh response to this ongoing missile attack.
9: And President Trump does not want that to happen. He told Axios he's going to call Israeli Prime Minister Netanyahu and tell him not to strike back because Iran didn't hurt anyone. And he warned that a counterstrike could escalate a long-running cycle of the conflict and that the U.S. is close to a deal with Iran and he doesn't want that blown up. Well, before the attack, President Trump talked about that deal and said that he was still optimistic about it. But Democratic Senator Mark Warner tells Fox News,
11: while there has been some incremental progress, we don't have regime change. I think the new crowd is worse than the prior supreme leader. We know we don't have the enriched uranium, and I think it's going to be extraordinarily difficult to get it out.
9: And on the other war front, UK Prime Minister Keir Starmer is hosting Ukrainian President Zelensky for a critical meeting to discuss the war in Ukraine. 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
21: 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I'm Jeremiah Bates. She is Alex Alexandra Lundgren. Oh, so many topics to cover. I'm so glad that we have 3 hours based on where you're listening. You might almost get us for an hour, so you might get us for the full two, or maybe you missed for the first few segments. Whatever the case is, go to therealmoneypros.com. You can catch our episodes, previous content, educational content that we list there as well. topics. I want to hit on SpaceX. I want to hit on these huge IPOs that are coming right down the corner. But I want first, Alex, I want to start on a topic that pretty much applies to everybody. I mean, it really does. I mean,
4: yeah.
21: You know,
4: there's no avoiding this.
21: There is not. And this is in the realm of, if something were to happen to you, meaning if you were to hit a unexpected expiration date, mm-hmm.
4: or even an expected one,
21: or an expected one going on to the great beyond, it just because that you are no longer here in the physical form, you likely are still going to leave over the physical items that you've accumulated throughout your life and also the accounts that you've invested in and delayed gratification, all that, otherwise known as your estate.
4: Correct.
21: And Alex, you and I, we've seen the good, the bad, the ugly when it comes to settling these estates.
4: Yeah, sometimes, and some really ugly.
21: Sometimes they're boring, which you could argue are good, and we've seen some really ugly ones, which is just really unfortunate, which from the outside, before that would happen, you'd look at a very tight-knit, close family that seems to just get torn apart at the threads. There is an expectation of inheritance and who deserves this and who does not deserve that. All this being said, Alex, we were having this discussion earlier this week because we got a number of clients that they walk all different paths alive that have a, you know, they got lots of kids. They're a part of a big extended family, and some right. clients that are a little less than that. And other clients where, hey, you know, married, widowed, single, kids have passed away, like meaning now they're at a point where they don't have that
4: default.
21: Great word, that default, because generally yeah. speaking, most individuals will default to, hey, I got kids, I got grandkids, I got this charity, you know, this is where I'm earmarking this money to. But for that segment of America,
4: which is 25%, by the way.
21: So 25%, is that the entire population?
4: Uh-huh.
21: So 25% of the population basically is they don't have a direct child or grandchild to leave an inheritance to.
4: To leave an inheritance or to make medical power of attorney or financial power of attorney decisions, all of those things
21: that are
4: so important.
21: And you bring up really good points. So let's set aside the inheritance side of things. Let's look at who is in your corner or who can help you. Because generally the default is, hey, you know, kids, like my mom, for instance, I got two older brothers, youngest of three, and it's a little rough growing up, I must say, but now we all get along, it's great, we're close friends, we talk once a week, but we're all of the same mind, so it's like, hey, if my mom was to arrive at a point where she needs care, then we're all gonna work in tandem here to make
4: right.
21: sure that she's got the care, she's got whatever we gotta do to lend a helping hand based on our ability to help. Now, that could be the case for some of the listeners out there. That could be the case of, I don't have a lot of confidence in this person that they're gonna be to help me. Like, meaning, if you arrive at a point where you're aging and just health or physically, whatever the case is, you no longer have the ability to handle your affairs, it's very important to be forward-looking to arrive at who is going to help with these decisions, who is going to help if I am incapacitated in any way, shape, or form. So this is pre-death, but
4: correct.
21: A point where you really need some help and someone that you can trust. I mean, what do people do? What do people look for? And how can you get some peace of mind on this?
4: Yeah, so quite often there will be a lot of thought given to, you know, distant nieces or nephews or friends, different things that way. Usually if they're married, then obviously the spouse for each other. But when you think of them picking friends or their spouse, everybody's already aging at the same time and the same rates. So somebody's going to be the last person standing with nobody to help or that's in a capacity to do so. So and it's according to what I've been reading, a lot of people, it's problematic to appoint a niece or nephew because quite often they don't live where you do. You're not close to them. So it's kind of almost like a stranger. And those situations tend to be fraught sometimes, with a little bit of a conflict that the person making care decisions is also standing to inherit and are the most likely for elder abuse.
21: Which, statistically speaking, generally the highest percentage of perpetrators when it comes to elder abuse or financial exploitation, it's the people that you wouldn't think, it's like
4: they're the people you trusted the most.
21: And they're the closest to the situation, yeah. Which means that there's not a lot of oversight for them. I mean, they're the ones that are arguably in control and at the helm and at the in the driver's seat of all this. And those are usually the ones that are acting nefariously. So,
4: yeah. So if there isn't somebody available, it is defaulted to the state under their guardianship or conservatorship programs. So, like, if you show up in the hospital incoherent and unable to make your decisions, and there's nobody, no emergency contact who can reach and no documentation, because it's not a default person in those situations. It's not a default a spouse and then a child type situation. It will become a court-ordered state a person. So we're talking a person who's truly isn't knowing you. And if you don't have documents that give your directives, they have to do the best they can. So, and I would hate to be in that position,
21: agreed.
4: Either side.
21: And I've heard this comment before. It's like, I'll be dead. The call me life is in the toilet at that point. If I pass away, I don't care what happens.
4: I think it's a little unrealistic.
21: Yes, unrealistic. And I think it's a bit of a burden, whoever the state would then look in the order of who's tasked to settle
4: Correct.
21: This estate. I mean, even if they were looking to receive an inheritance or not, but looking at the, so you mentioned documents. I think it's important to kind of walk this back
4: right.
21: And say, okay, you're listening to this. You're like, I fall into this category and I haven't really put in this that much thought into it. Or I have thought about it. And now that you're talking about it, it's bringing this all top of mind and I probably should do something. And again, this is probably the number one can that gets kicked down the road with meeting with so many, many households over the years where, yeah, so tell me about your estate plan. Yeah, I got to get that done. I know.
4: I did a handwritten one before we went on a trip to Mexico about 12 years ago. But
21: it's on like the back of a bar napkin. So what we're talking about when we say these documents, this is the estate plan, meaning that hopefully you're working with an estate planning attorney, someone who's got experience, and that is what they do, meaning they're not an attorney of all trades. They focus and specialize in some level of estate planning. Or, you know, there's some online resources out there, which
4: some are better than others.
21: Some are better than others. I've heard okay things. I've heard bad things about them. So me personally, I tend to lean on a person that you can engage with, that you can talk this through. They can give you some insight, some perspective based on their history working, hopefully with many households.
4: Yeah, and seeing how things get interpreted in the courts in your state can sometimes be a very valuable thing, because what you think you picked and how your state interprets it might be two different things.
21: And that's what those documents do. It's that decoding of, okay, what do I want to actually happen? Who are the people that I want to be in my corner helping with my care, helping with my medical and financial decisions? And then ultimately, when I pass away, who is going to inherit and who's going to control or facilitate the settlement of my estate? That's where the estate plan rubber really hits the road. It's these legal documents that are recognized by the court or these institutions that are legally binding that they need to adhere to. And the people that you put in that position, it's so important to be cognizant of who is in that role, because they're going to have a fiduciary responsibility. So again, what are some things that you need to keep in mind, top of mind, if you do not have kids and you want to make sure that things are stacked in your favor for settling your estate and helping you as you age? We got to take a break. We'll be right back.
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21: 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We're talking about estate planning. Listen, if you do not have kids, if you're part of that 25% of the country's population that does not have a child, or does nearby family members also fall in that, or is it just no children?
4: This number is specifically no children, either by choice or life circumstances.
21: Okay. So important decisions that you have to consider when you do not have children or really family nearby or someone that can take on that role. You got to ask yourself, who is going to be in the position to make healthcare decisions for you?
4: Yep.
21: Who's going to make financial decisions for you? And long-term care decisions for you if you are unable to.
4: Right. And all of those interrelate because some of those healthcare and long-term care decisions have different costs. So your financial decisions are going to be part of that directive, is deciding, you know, is this an appropriate cost? Is it the cost that you as a person would pay? And the thing that's so different about estate and long-term care planning for people who are childless, who aren't, is there is no need to preserve an inheritance. So it should be specifically directed to whatever it takes to take care of this person who is passing away or ill or needs additional surgeries or whatever it is, rather than just the standard, you know, what is it? Health, education, maintenance,
21: yeah, that template,
4: support,
21: that
4: right?
21: Templated language that you see more times than not inside.
4: It's not enough.
21: Estate planning, because
4: in this situation, it's not enough, because in that situation, the intent is for somebody not to go crazy and spend everything indiscriminately.
21: Well, yeah, so this is pretty common for, like, let's say if you have a child who's in their later teens, maybe early 20s, and you have a sizable estate, it's like, yeah, I don't want to turn over everything to maybe a 20-year-old if I were to have an early passing or an unexpected passing. So generally, there are rules within how that inheritance or those assets or the money can be distributed to said beneficiary.
4: And they err on the conservative side.
21: Meaning there is going to be a person, whether it's the executor or the trustee of that trust, that has the fiduciary obligation to adhere to those rules, which
4: you can't lower somebody's standard of living, but you also can't raise it. Whereas, and so one of the examples that is given is if a person who needs like special transport to a facility for a surgery that's going to definitely extend and improve their quality of life, in that standard trust language, it's not allowed. But if there's no one who's specifically inheriting, why would that not happen? It should. And it should be covered in that language to allow for that.
21: And that's why building this decision-making team within these legal documents, because again, if you are incapacitated, your voice is not being heard. So
4: right.
21: what's going to speak the language of, hey, here's what I want to happen, is how you've crafted those documents.
4: Yeah.
21: And who are the role players that you've put within in this whole plan. And it's a decision-making team. Power of attorneys, key, very important. It gives them the legal authority to make these decisions, financial decisions or healthcare decisions, because this is while you're alive.
4: Right.
21: Now, to
4: right.
21: be clear, power of attorney ceases to basically exist once right. you pass away. So these players are strictly there in place to make these decisions while you're alive and most likely incapacitated, or you just don't have the facilities mentally
4: yeah.
21: or health-wise to actually get these things done.
4: And there are professional firms and organizations that do this. They need to be carefully vetted, and people need to understand they're going to pay for it. But that's not necessarily bad. I mean, nobody works for free. I mean, for real. That's just, nobody does. That's called volunteer. And these are businesses, but they're in place for a specific purpose. So it's worth looking into. It's worth vetting and seeing if it makes sense for you.
21: So this power of attorneys, and again, being thoughtful of who you put in that role, because Alex, you brought up a really good point. I mean, if you're getting up there in age, and let's say you have some good lifelong family friends or friends,
4: yeah.
21: and you want to put them in that position, they may be perfect for that role. But if they're up there in age as well, then that might not be the best decision to make if there's a chance that they might predecease you. Now, again, that could happen across the board. You just don't know how life events take place. But again, you want to look at the probabilities. Everything's a possibility. So let's look at the probabilities to stack these things in your favor. So power of attorneys, trustees. You bring up a really good point of these professional trustees or these trust companies. And I can't tell you how many times, again, this is assuming that you've created a living revocable trust that basically states, hey, while I'm alive, I can make changes. And then if I passed away or my spouse were to pass away, then all of our assets are now inside of the trust. And the rules that they laid out in the trust, this trustee has to basically follow these rules and
4: right.
21: most likely
4: oversee it.
21: Settle the estate, or maybe there's like a carrying on, and maybe there's co-trustee, things like that. But you got to be mindful of this, because we had a caller, this was a few weeks ago, it was out of Oregon, and he brought up a good point. He's like, we parents had a trust and parents passed away, and they had multiple family members listed as co-trustees, and they were in different parts of the country. And you know, the sentiment behind usually with setting up co-trustees is there's some checks and balances. Like maybe we don't want one person to go rogue, so we want two people just to help mitigate that. And a lot of times that makes things a logistical nightmare to just settle the estate. I mean, their story was wild where I forget what bank it was, but they actually had to travel to go to that said bank, and they each had to be at the bank at the same time. We're talking
4: in
21: different
4: person.
21: Time zones. It's just, I mean, so keeping that in mind, especially with trustees too, there's usually a default. One of the big subjects we're talking about is if you don't have kids,
4: right.
21: but one of the defaults to trustees is, you know, okay, I got three kids and, you know, my middle son, he's the finance guy, you know, he's like doing this tax stuff or whatever,
4: right.
21: and he's very responsible with money. So we're going to put him in that role. Be careful with putting family members in that role.
4: Yeah, they can destroy each other's relationships really quickly when everybody's so emotional because they've lost someone they care about. Things are said that can't be unsaid that really are about emotions.
21: And there's dynamics too. I mean, the siblings
4: right.
21: could be great, but if those siblings have spouses and they see a sizable number that's coming down the horizon, that tune could change. And if you don't think so, trust me, we've seen it.
4: We've seen ugly.
21: We've seen ugly. And I think a big part of this is that, and most individuals, I think this is probably across the board. I mean, we're in this business. This is such a huge part of how we work with clients, especially around financial planning and retirement planning. and the estate plan is huge. I mean, it's a big component of everything that we're putting together for our clients. But generally speaking, most individuals don't know the whole process of how this actually works. Like, they think, oh, parents passed away, there's three kids, I get a third of that.
4: Yeah.
21: But if in the trust document they said, well, a good portion's going to this charity, a good portion is going to this grandchild, a good portion's going over here, and a good portion's going over there, and it's all inside of the trust, and you have one of the siblings or one of your children administering that trust, all they hear, all that other sibling hears is, wait, I thought I was getting a third of this $3 million estate and I'm getting significantly less. You must be doing something wrong. You're keeping the money. Things can get strained. And this is why being thoughtful around your estate planning is so important. This is The Real Money Pros. We got to take a break. We'll be right back.
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2: How did I lose weight? 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
21: 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We're not here to sell anything. We're just here to give advice. We're here to give education. And as with every Saturday, we talk through topics like this. We're talking about estate planning right now, but we cover everything when it comes to taxes, retirement, all of it. And if there's one thing that becomes clear, is that good financial decisions do not happen by accident. Good estate plans do not happen by accident. So whether you're navigating retirement, you're trying to be more tax efficient, you're trying to determine what you want to do with your business as far as starting a business, retirement plans through your business, or exiting your business, or you just want more clarity around your financial future, period, having the right

0: first couple segments is, yeah, I mean, if you have no kids, you got to be thoughtful of who you're going to put in as that trustee role. Now, let's make some assumptions here, Alex, that
1: okay.
0: In this case, this couple in their late 60s, they have a will, they have power of attorney, so they've taken the time to set up some level of an estate plan. So they now we're asking, well, who should be the role players in here? Who should we take into consideration to be the executor, like meaning settle our estate? So let's assume that when they pass away, all of their assets, all their accounts, everything they own, they just want it to pass to someone or somewhere, maybe it's a charity, then there's going to be someone or an entity in place to make sure that does in fact happen. Otherwise, the executor of the estate, good way to look at it. So basically, they would be in position, that will, it's a set of instructions that goes to the probate court. So they would notify, someone would obviously be notified if you're passing some way, shape, or form. They'll have access to that will. That will go in front of a probate judge, and then they will put these players in place. So if you chose a professional trustee, well, in this case, it wouldn't be a trustee, but if you put a fiduciary there instead, like an actual trust company, if you will,
1: right,
0: to be the executor, well, I mean, the benefit, there's pros and cons. The benefit is it's a disinterested party. In theory, they're being hired to do a service. So you feel pretty confident that they would carry that out and it would be relatively straightforward. Again, vetting out what company you use is extremely important. But also the downside of that is they're likely going to be cost. You know, sometimes they charge a percentage of the overall estate. Sometimes it's a flat fee. I mean,
1: Some of them, it's like an annual fee to be in that spot and then an hourly thing. I mean, it just varies. It's all over the board.
0: Then the next question. So, I mean, if whoever you're going to list, now it doesn't have to be a professional trustee or a trust company. You could put an individual. The question is, who do you have in your close circle that is most likely younger than you, knows your situation, has some level of intimate knowledge of how you want this whole thing to carry out, and they have the time, they actually want to do it, meaning, don't just put someone in there. Have that conversation first and say, right, hey, here's a prime example. Through the trust that my wife and I, Tatum, that we put together. Now, this is completely different than a couple who is in their 60s. We have two young kids. So a lot of our estate planning is revolving around life insurance proceeds, how things are to be liquidated to the benefit of our two kids. And I actually took the approach where it's separate. So if something were to happen to myself and my wife, then my two older brothers step in. I have one brother taking over guardianship, and then I have one brother looking over the financial side of things.
1: We did similar when our kids were younger because I didn't want them to be mad at the person they lived with. Couldn't buy the new sports car when they were 14.
0: You also have to look at the reality of that, where my brother who would take over the guardianship of my two kids, he already has two kids. Meaning they know that lifestyle, right?
1: Yeah.
0: And also proximity, they live closer to my mom, they live closer to my wife Tam's parents, so it's like that family dynamics there. It's like that is not a big disruption for my kids. It's like it's going to be very familiar to them. But also if my brother taking over guardianship was then having to manage the whole financial situation of this trust that would continue on until my kids are about like mid-20s, that's a lot of work, especially with his line of business.
1: Sure.
0: It's just tough. It's like, hey, I'm going to have my oldest brother who's well vetted and being able to handle his financial affairs, feel very confident where he can look at that in a vacuum on its own. He can coordinate with my other brother. They got a good relationship. So it's just this good synergy that I think that me and my wife put a lot of thought into, and that's how we set it up versus one person handling, not a complex trust, but meaning there's some administration and maintenance that needs to go on with it on top of kids. So meaning that's just an example of a thought process that you could put yourself through to determine who is going to be in place to manage your estate after you pass or manage your trust if you pass. So take yourself through that same thought process of who you want to be in that position to who's going to handle all of your affairs after you pass away.
1: And as far as beneficiaries, couple of things that have really been problematic lately, and we're reading, there's headlines every other day, is if you put someone on an account as like a transfer on death or a joint with survivorship, quite often it doesn't matter what your will or your trust says. That's what happens.

0: hands because you've created a contract right there. It's just like a beneficiary on an IRA or a retirement account. That is a transfer by, or even life insurance. That's a transfer by contract you created. So if your will says to split it evenly, but there's three accounts over there that are all transfer on death to the same oldest kid, guess who gets them? They don't get split.
1: No. And well, here, and there's an important thing to note on that too, because you're absolutely right. If you had a will and let's imagine you pass away, you assign an executor and you go through probate, and that executor goes to, let's say, a Fidelity, because let's say you got $1 million brokerage account at Fidelity and you have a transfer on death, meaning you have a beneficiary on that Fidelity account. But the executor doesn't know that. So they go approach Fidelity and they say, hey, here's the death certificate. We're notifying you of the passing. Here's the court documents that put me as the executor of the estate. So I'm just wrapping everything up. So I'm going to need details on this account, and then we're going to need you to put this in the estate account. And Fidelity's going to be like, you have no authority here. We're not going to talk to you because there's another beneficiary on this. It's like, excuse me, what? And as soon as that one beneficiary finds out about that, they can take control of that money. Now, you could look at that being a bad scenario where if the person received the money just said, screw the will, I'm taking the money. It's like, hey, I'm going to take it and run and just going to cut contact with everyone. That could happen. But let's imagine that you actually assigned that money to the executor. Mm-hmm. Now, in theory, now that executor would understand, they'd follow the sentiment, and then they would flow that money per the your wants and wishes that was in the will. But that also creates a bit of a estate planning side on issue on their end, because now they own that asset, they inherited it. So if they turn around and gift it to the institutions or individuals that you put in the will, that's going to be a gift from that person. So there's complications with that as well. So you bring up a really good point, Alex. But, you know, to answer this question that they sent on the text, like, I don't know who to leave the inheritance to, put some thought into it. Are you charitable minded? Do you have some charities? Is there some institutions that you would like that money to go to? Is there individuals? I mean, really, the possibilities are open. Do you have pets?
0: Right. And according to the statistics, like 79% of people who are childless have pets. You can look on the adoption pages of any kind of humane society or sanctuary situation, and there are always elder pets that need adopted because their owners passed or went into care. You can do a pet trust. They're not crazy. They're real.
1: Listen, the little furry family members, we all got them. We've had a dog pass away a couple years ago, and then we decided to replace the dog with two cats. But you know, it's funny, we did not mention the cats in our trust. Probably should update that. But you know, I've seen some interesting estate planning documents that have come across our office where the inheritance to be received was all based on the caring of these pets until they hit a natural demise, right?
0: Which I get.
1: No, 100%. They're family members. And it's like you said, Alex, you look at the list of, you know, the number of pets that end up in these, you know, pounds or whatever the case is, it's from elderly folk who pass away and there's no plan. So if you want to make sure that your pets are well taken care of, you can list them and have them receive their inheritance in some way, shape, or form. That's a lot of dog food for those little critters. We'll be right back.
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1: 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It's where you can get more information about us, our educational content. You can get access to our sponsors. We're not here to sell. We're here to guide, give education. We are a sponsor-driven program, period. Yeah. End of story. Okay, I want to jump into this question because this is the last segment for this first hour, so let's just jump into it. Listener says, my husband passed away last year. I'm realizing he handled all of our technology stuff. He had the passwords, managed our investments online, paid the bills electronically. Luckily, I had access, but what should I be doing now to make sure my family could access everything if something happened to me? I'm not very technologically savvy. So simple solutions are best for me. Oh, that is such a good question. This digital age that we live in, this becomes paramount. Alex, you were talking about this earlier during a break. It's like it's
0: things you don't think about.
1: Oh, I have a story.
0: Because this is digital. We're not talking crypto here. I mean, crypto is a digital asset, but we are talking all the accounts and places you sign on the internet. And there is an estimate that most people have 90 different accounts.
1: Yeah.
0: 90.
1: Yeah. Well, I mean, let's break this down a number of different ways, right? So even just look at your standard utilities. I mean, Alex, you were talking about a situation with a client where her husband passed away, pretty tragic accident, totally unexpected. But it wasn't like this was done from the standpoint of like control or hiding. But I was doing this many years ago.
0: Happens.
1: But it's like your utility bills. I mean, the phone, like everything was set up by this one spouse. It was all under their name.
0: Right.
1: So then what happened was they couldn't have access. So the actual utility, like the water, the power.
0: They technically had to shut it off and establish new accounts and new, you know, deposits or whatever needed to happen. They had to close every credit card because they were joint.
1: Yeah.
0: And in order to take off the deceased spouse name, it required a new account. All of the, like the outside lights and the sprinklers and the heating and the cooling and all those things were on apps on like the spouse's phone without the password.
1: You can't even work the fridge or the washer and dryer because you don't have access to the phone. So, let's jump more into this question. We're going to go to the phone lines right now. Again, 979-59-MONEY. It's 979-596-6639. We have Bill calling out of San Diego. Bill, what can we do for you?
6: I'm a W-2 employee. I typically make just shy of $175. And this year, because the company I work with got acquired, I have an additional $300,000 worth of reported income.
0: Okay.
6: So it's the problems you always want, but now that I've got it, you know, I think I'm just stuck paying taxes.
0: How was it just paid out, like, as a bonus type situation? How did they pay it to you? Was it shares they cashed in or?
6: Shares they cashed in.
0: Okay. Are they calling it long-term capital gains or are they just calling it income? Do you know?
6: I think it's just income. A small portion will be federally tax exempt because it's a small business. I forget what that's a form, something like a 1220 or something weird like that, mm-hmm. but a portion of it, but not a majority of it.
0: Okay. Okay. Whew.
1: Well, it's like you said, Bill, it's a good problem to have, but understanding actually in what form you're going to receive this pay is really important, right? Bill, are you a joint filer or are you filing single?
6: I'm a single filer.
1: Okay. So single filer, if you're looking at 175, add another 300,000 to that, assuming that's just going to be booked as W-2 pay, which would be subject to ordinary income rates.
6: Hang on, I forgot my retirement, which is about another $120.
0: Okay,
1: so we got potentially close just under 500,000 that is actually going to be potentially flowing through as reportable taxable income for you in 2026. Is that correct?
6: That is.
1: Okay. So if we're looking at the federal side, because obviously you've been in San Diego, California has. They have their high tax rates, but you're square within that 35% tax rate of ordinary income. So really looking at any low-hanging fruit that we can at your disposal to defer money in there. Your employer got acquired, does the new owner, like, are you still eligible to participate in a 401k plan or employee retirement plan?
6: I do that. That's maxed out.
0: Okay, good.
6: I'm doing everything I can do. I just think I've got one of those good problems to have that you never want to actually have to pay the tax on.
0: And I would, you have an option to do some estimated prepayments on it. And sometimes that's nice so you don't have to write the check. But there might be some penalties anyway. Talk with your CPA and make sure that they do indicate when you do your tax return that you didn't have this the entire year. If you didn't, like if you didn't get it till April, that they're not calculating the taxability for the whole year on these assets. It's just a box they have to check.
1: Yeah,
0: it doesn't happen automatically.
1: And Bill, so a couple other things that you could look at too. I mean, double check your plan summary document. So your plan summary document is the you know, obviously it's what your 401k is tied to, assuming that's what your employer offers. But a lot of times you'd be surprised. There could be some additional contributions that you could do and be above and beyond just your standard employee contribution amount. So looking at that employee, that plan summary document, that's going to let you know if you can defer any more money. It may not be on a pre-tax basis, but at least you can find some landing spots. I mean, let me ask you this, Bill, out of that $300,000 that you're going to receive, do you have it earmarked for any tangible financial stuff, or would you prefer to earmark it for maybe some longer term growth?
6: It's just longer term growth.
1: Okay.
6: It's a windfall. So.
0: Yeah. Well, congratulations on that.
1: No, it's like I said, a good problem to have. Bill, how old are you?
6: I'm a young 64, I think. Yeah, 60. I know I'm 64, but yes.
0: Yeah.
1: Yep.
0: The mirror says one thing, and how you feel is a whole other thing, right?
1: Yeah. I mean, Bill, I would say this. If you can get connected with a good advisor, we can start doing some forecasting, because now at this point, and this is the nice thing, that we have plenty of runway throughout this year in 2026 to do some effective tax planning. And there, we might find some cool stuff, or we might find that, hey, everything we're already maxing out, like a pre-tax HSA, let's just look at a whole lay of the land, because arguably this could be your highest income earning year in the foreseeable future from a tax standpoint. So let's try to defer those taxes this year the best that we can. Let's get that out of the way off the table. And then what we do next is, okay, let's figure out exactly what this tax bogey is, so you can make sure that you keep enough liquidity back to cover that inevitable tax bill that's coming down the horizon. And then you can effectively park these dollars into a long-term growth vehicle. Like, you know, looking at your plan summary document, it might allow us to find that maybe you're eligible for a mega backdoor Roth, where you can contribute what's called after-tax dollars, convert it into a Roth, and really juice up and fortify your Roth balance as you're 64. Do you have any retirement date on the horizon, or are you looking to work for a few more years?
6: At least another 3 years.
1: Yeah. I mean, with what you're doing, it looks like retirement's probably going to be looking pretty darn good as far as having that resource. And even though you got that tax bogey, if I was to summarize this, Bill, let's find out. Leave no stone unturned, because this is going to be huge, of keeping what you earned. It's not about what you make. It's about what you keep. Let's try to keep as much as you can, so you're sending less to the Fed and the state. Keep it in your own pocket. If that means getting creative, let's find a way to be creative. And then obviously look at it long term, and then you can get more tax efficient from there. Bill, if we can, let's get your number. Josh will get your number, and let's try to connect during the week so we can start putting together some strategies. But certainly appreciate the call. Now, Bill brings up a really good point. These tax bogeys are inevitable for when you make more money. But it's a great question, Bill. We certainly appreciate the call. We are up against the clock. We are coming up on hour two of our live 3-hour program. You have questions, you have thoughts. Again, we are live, 979-59-MONEY. That's 979-596-6639.
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3: How did I lose weight? And I did lean right here. I did. I love this stuff. Listen, Brickhouse Nutrition been with me for a long time. So chatting with Miles, I'm up at like 235. True story. I never minded being 235, but you know what minded? My knees that were falling apart and my back. I'm like, I don't know what, before I started really lifting, probably about

0: you see corporation that has to meet certain criteria, but if that C corporation sells, then a lot of times you are not paying taxes on that appreciated stock, meaning it's tax-free to you. Now, Bill had mentioned that only a small portion of that is the case. So what that tells you is that the way that business sale was structured, there was different components of how the tax of how the taxes of that sale was categorized. So it sounds like maybe not negligible, but a small part of that income that Bill is going to receive is tied to the stock sale in that business. But what he's running into is potentially $500,000 roughly that is going to hit his income tax return, which is subject to income tax on the Fed side and California side. And he's a single filer. So if we're looking at the federal tax brackets for 2026, he's up very high within the 35% federal tax bracket. And if you look at California, obviously, which works on a marginal tax bracket, he's getting up into 11.3%. So
1: plus the additional Medicare tax for because of the amount that he's into.
0: Yep. So he's obviously not on Medicare yet because he's 64. But when he turns 65, Medicare is going
1: to... 3.9% that
0: yes,
1: you pay
0: yes,
1: extra
0: yes.
1: taxes.
0: Yep.
1: But
0: yep.
1: yes, that too. Mm-hmm. The net income, what is it that you make too much money, so we think you need to pay extra tax.
0: Yeah, net investment income tax.
1: Thank
0: but
1: you.
0: That's only that net investment income tax is only tied to think of like income that you're deriving off of investment. So like
1: right.
0: your dividend income, a rental property, that net investment income tax is not subject to your W-2. But I guess the point
1: but
0: that
1: if he gets, it depends how they pay this out.
0: There you go. So the point that we're making is that Bill, with this big windfall that he's getting in this year, is getting throttled through these marginal tax brackets. And
1: yeah.
0: you know, the question that he asked, and we didn't have too much time within that segment to really cover it, but he's like, listen, I guess I'm just going to have to pay the taxes and walk away. And it's like, well, not so fast. And that's why I recommended, hey, sit down with an advisor who can really analyze this for you. Number one, look at your plan summary document, meaning the rules and the guardrails and the options that are available in your employer plan. Does it allow for additional contributions on top of just your standard employee amount, which I think for 2026, if you're over 55, is 30... I think it's like 32. Alex,
1: yeah.
0: you can look it up. But I think it's
1: yeah,
0: like,
1: it's right in that range.
0: Yeah.
1: 32, 33.
0: So he might
1: yeah.
0: be able to defer more money on top of that. Are you? Is he eligible for an HSA health savings account healthcare plan? That's an additional
1: yeah.
0: close to $5,750 that he could
1: yeah.
0: put in on a pre-tax basis into a health savings account. Now, that may not move the needle very much compared to looking at all that money that's coming through his taxable income. So now let's talk about, okay, he mentioned that that amount is likely going to stay liquid. He doesn't need it for lifestyle. He doesn't need for funding. There are investments that are available that can help offset a sizable amount of income,
1: right.
0: one of which, Alex, you were talking about, is in the oil and gas industry.
1: Right.
0: These types of investments have what's called a depletion allowance that can carry through on your return, which can offset a large amount of income, which is a great tax play. But, you know, again, you also got to understand that these a lot of times these are illiquid. It's a non-publicly traded investment, an
1: right.
0: alternative. So you got to be mindful of, you know, how these things are structured and the investment itself. But
1: there's some things.
0: The point being that there are things. You just got to look at it. I'm not a fan of just leaving it at that of, hey, great income year. All right.
1: I'm
0: just going to pay the tax. Like, look at everything and make sure that we're... Because, again, if you're looking at 35% marginal bracket, over 11% in California, you're looking at an extremely high tax rate where you're going to see such a high percentage of that windfall just
1: yeah.
0: going to taxes. So if there's a way that we could peel some of that back and find ways to offset that tax, even if it's not going to be immediately accessible for you in a couple years, we don't even need outsized investment returns just because we're getting that through what you would call tax alpha, just through
1: right.
0: some strategic tax placements, right? And again, I'll be the first one to say, sorry, Alex, I'll be the first one to say that the tax tail can only wag the dog so much.
1: Correct.
0: Not everything needs to be looked at a lens through just tax efficiencies. Sometimes the answer is just rip the Band-Aid off and pay the taxes.
1: Yeah, but you did bring up a good point where he's 65, so next year is applying for Medicare, and those Medicare premiums are income based, and they usually

0: go back 2 years in your taxes, which means that there's a great potential for either next year or the year after for all of a sudden those premiums to be excessive because of this windfall. Mm-hmm. There is a form you can submit called SSA Form 44 for life-changing or once-in-a-lifetime type events that he could, you know, potentially petition for the fact that this income event was prior to being on Medicare and so shouldn't affect him. But think of it like if you're on Medicare and you sell a rental property and you have that 1 year of those huge premiums. I would suggest applying to have it waived since it's happening prior to, but, definitely something to keep in mind.
1: Yeah. And if all said and done, you're still left with a sizable tax bogey, just like I said, you got plenty of runway. Just make sure you're factoring in. Do you need to, should you start factoring in some estimated payments that you should start doing this year to help lighten the load on that big tax bill that's coming down the horizon? But Bill, it was a great question, but yeah, I mean, reach out to us, find a good advisor, find a good CPA who can help you kind of piece all these things together and hopefully lower that tax burden that you have coming down. But bottom line, congratulations.
0: I mean, yeah.
1: Sounds like a good thing. 3 years off from retirement, getting a good windfall from a company acquisition.
0: Yeah, fantastic.
1: Phone lines are open, 979-59-MONEY. That's 979-596-6639. Send us a text message. Give us a call. If there's one thing that's been abundant in the financial headlines, especially over the past few weeks, are some attention-grabbing IPOs that are coming right down the corner, with one of which the eccentric Elon Musk and SpaceX. So SpaceX obviously set to IPO, I think, June 12th, if I'm not mistaken.
0: That sounds, yeah, June 12th, that Friday.
1: So June 12th, so they're you also have OpenAI, which is the company that developed ChatGPT. You have Anthropic, which is another AI large language model developer, and I think believe they have Claude. So
0: yeah,
1: when you I think the initial valuation of these companies combined, as far as their market capitalization when they're actually hit the public markets, I think it's like $3.5 trillion.
0: It's a big one.
1: So it's a big dollar amount, and it's going to be interesting to see. So what we want to dive into is, what does a SpaceX IPO actually mean?
0: Yeah, what happens with an IPO?
1: What happens with an IPO? And if you're interested in investing in SpaceX, like when it IPOs, let's just give you some historical context on how IPOs have fared, and just expect, you know, what volatility, how can you expect this, and also the dynamics of how the index inclusion might happen. Meaning, if you do not want to invest in, let's say, SpaceX directly, you might be indirectly invested in SpaceX if you are just participating in, let's say, your 401k and you're in a mutual fund or other types of index funds. And we'll talk about how that actually is likely to take place, particularly for SpaceX. We got to take a break. We'll be right back.
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1: 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And again, phone lines are open, 979-59-MONEY. That's 979-596-6639. Alex, SpaceX IPO. What's the stat on, because I've been getting a lot of questions from clients just like, hey, what are your thoughts on SpaceX IPO? What are your thoughts? I certainly have some thoughts, but I think we got to look at the entire landscape here.
0: Yeah.
1: Like, meaning we can't just look at SpaceX alone in a vacuum. Like, the investment decisions need to be made based on a strategy. Like,
0: right.
1: what is your desired outcome here?
0: Mm-hmm.
1: So if you're thinking, man, I've seen all these headlines about SpaceX and it's going to be, could be valued at $1.8 trillion, and there's Elon Musk and might be in the
0: S&P. Look at what happened with Tesla.
1: Yes.
0: Right? I mean, fair.
1: But again, it's always got to come down to, why are you purchasing SpaceX?
0: Yeah.
1: Like, why do you want to take your dollars and basically purchase stock in this business? Because that's really what it is at the end of the day.
0: Yeah.
1: If you want to invest in SpaceX, you're purchasing SpaceX, or any investment for that matter, for .. what? Now, one thing that is, I think, an inevitability, just my personal take on SpaceX, is strap in and get prepared to feel the G-forces, no pun intended, with its reusable rockets there. I had to put the little pun. But I think the volatility is undeniable here. And that means up and down. But the stats are pretty interesting, where most IPOs, even historically, they're not just a straight up and to the right approach, at least from an investment.
0: For sure. And I don't know that most people realize that IPOs are almost all already pre-sold. So when the market opens and the trading happens, you're trading with the people who already purchased the IPOs, the original investors who have their shares, the mutual funds, exchange traded, the private equity managers, the ones that can go in and promise that they're going to purchase big amounts. They're pre-sold. I mean, that's just reality.
1: Known as pre-IPO. Now, yep. What's interesting about SpaceX, and Elon Musk made it a point where, generally speaking, I think it's about maybe 10 to 15%. 15% yep. might be high, where companies do an IPO, like they set aside that percentage of shares that are available to what's called retail investors,
0: right.
1: AKA myself or Alex. We're just sitting in front of the computer and we want to go buy this pre-IPO.
0: In our own account.
1: Yeah. And I do know that some of these larger brokers or custodians like Fidelity, a Schwab, E-Trade, you could submit some interest
0: yep.
1: into this. There's no guarantee.
0: There's some qualifying criteria you have to have. Some of them are account minimums. Some of them are, you know, some different things that minimums that you invest.
1: So meaning if you really think about, well, I want to get into this pre-IPO, meaning like, which I believe it's at $135 a share. Right?
0: That's the estimate.
1: No guarantee. So if you have a dollar amount that you want to put in there, then, and if you're approved and you accept it, then you will likely get some shares of, in this case, SpaceX pre-IPO. Because here's the big question.
0: What happens?
1: Once it actually starts trading on the NASDAQ exchange and those shares start exchanging hands, does it go up or does it go down? And that's really why it's important to know, well, why are you even buying this in the first place?
0: Because 60% of them within 3 years are down.
1: As far
0: below,
1: as IPOs?
0: Yeah, below where they started at. Many of them down more than 50%. Offering price.
1: So.
0: And some of them, it only takes like a week or two for that to happen.
1: So the probability is that in the first year, just based on historical context, that there's a good chance, whether it's SpaceX or any IPO for that matter, that they'll likely finish that first year at a lower stock price than where it actually...
0: For 3 years. IPO'd. The first three years. Yeah. So in the first 3 years, only 16% doubled. And more than 60% of them were underwater.
1: And I think it's important to understand why SpaceX is getting so much attention. I mean, number one, just the sheer size of this. If you're talking about a potential $1.8 trillion valuation, it's going to be the largest IPO ever.
0: Yeah.
1: Ever. Just on its own.
0: Well, and I think it's important, too, to talk about, once we go into why SpaceX is huge, why companies even do IPOs. What's the point of them? It's, you know.
1: To go to Mars.
0: Yeah,
1: this one, and this one, hey.
0: Right. Well, you know, there is some appeal in that idea.
1: Well, let's give you your take. Why do you think Elon Musk wants to take SpaceX public?
0: Well, so this is a way to pay off original investors who've put a lot of money in, give them an opportunity to cash out if they want to, and raise additional funds.
1: Mm-hmm.
0: So that's usually the reason for IPOs, are both of those.
1: Now, let's look at SpaceX as an investment, meaning if you think that it is a good potential investment based on the business ventures that's within SpaceX, then if you're looking at it through a long-term lens, 10, 15, maybe 20 years, then, yeah, I mean, you know that you can absorb that volatility and that risk that is certainly going to be involved with any IPO. Now, I think where SpaceX takes on a different dynamic is like you got Elon Musk at the helm. It's going to be one of the largest, I think the largest IPO ever based on that. But what's also interesting about SpaceX shortly after its IPO, meaning once it does that initial public offering and it's actually on the exchange, you can go to your Schwabs, your Fidelities, your E-Trades, and you can go buy some shares. You can. That's essentially it. Now, how this looks like from a standpoint of a what you would call a passive investor, which no arguments here, where if you're going to own an index fund, let's say you're going to buy a mutual fund or an exchange traded fund that is representative of an index or the market, if you will, maybe the S&P 500 or the NASDAQ 100 or the Russell 2000 or the all world market. I think Vanguard has that. and a number of other mutual fund and ETF shops. What's interesting about SpaceX is that it's likely going to be in these passive indexes relatively soon. And there was, it was rumored that actually the S&P 500, and we're going to talk about this when we come back, like what determines a company or a stock actually being included into these indexes or indices, if you want to say, like, what is the criteria for them to actually be put in there? Because even if you said, hey, fingers up, like cross, no, SpaceX, I don't want anything to do with it. Well, you got to understand how this inclusion into these indexes actually works. Because if you do not want to get any dollars invested in SpaceX and you're invested in these passive indexes, you might inevitably have some exposure to SpaceX indirectly. Or if you don't want to buy it directly because you don't want to be subject to that insane volatility, in my opinion, that's going to come with that investment, well, maybe you can own it through an index relatively soon. We'll be right back.
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1: We are back. 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Do you want to buy SpaceX? Are you optimistic? Do you think that SpaceX is a good company, a good stock to purchase? Would love to hear your thoughts. Do you think Elon Musk is going to lead those investors to the promised land with all these various ventures that he has under the SpaceX umbrella? Or do you think the opposite? Do you think it's a bad idea to invest in SpaceX? We'd love to hear your thoughts. Phone lines are open. 979-59-MONEY. That's 979-596-6639. You can send us a text message to that same number as well. Because SpaceX, whether you like it or not, that IPO is going to, it's going to be highly publicized. It already is. And it is going to have a market effect.
0: Yeah.
1: Whether you want to invest in it or not, whether you think it's going to be a profitable investment or not, but we got to understand what the dynamics are and how this is actually going to work functionally as an investor. And the thing with SpaceX, you know, like I'll explain it to a client. It's like, I know there's a lot of hype right now. There's a lot of Elon Musk purists out there, enthusiasts out there, but you know, you could look at Tesla. It took Tesla, you know, some time, and you could argue that Tesla started out in its humble beginnings as a electric vehicle company, and now it's so much more, and now it's on the horizon of building humanoid robots that could potentially be, according to Elon Musk, the upcoming iPhone moment, where you could potentially buy a humanoid robot for $20,000 that many, many people in the U.S. will buy, according to Elon Musk. Now, whether that is reality or not, yet to be seen. If you look at Tesla's most recent earnings, they didn't even comment on that. So clearly, yeah, it's going to take some time on that. But if you look at SpaceX, it's not just the space and rocket company. It's also SpaceX purchased XAI. So it also has the AI component, the AI division, Starlink, which arguably is the most profitable business venture with under the SpaceX,
0: for sure,
1: umbrella. That's also there, right? And there's also rumored that SpaceX could potentially buy Tesla. So there's a lot of moving parts with this company on its own. But I think the big takeaway is it's not profitable.
0: Right.
1: If you looked at the financials of SpaceX,
0: it's not making money.
1: It's losing money, and it's the most valuable non-profitable company out there. So I think that's something that you need to pay attention. Now, that's just a point in time right now. But if you look at the projection of these technologies and these underlying businesses and where that tide is going, at least in my opinion, or where those winds are going, I don't think it's out of question to think that the company will be profitable at some point in the future. It could take time, but as an investor, you got to understand that if this stock, when it IPOs, goes up and to the right, it's strictly going to be based on speculation for a lot of individuals out there that think, well, that mark is going to hit. But I think the question really becomes this as well: is this company overvalued, like at the IPO? Like,
0: and that's a legit question.
1: It is.
0: Yeah, and part of one of the things you got to take into consideration if you're going to buy it. I mean, people talk about price multiples and times earnings, all those things. There's no earnings.
1: Yeah.
0: That are positive.
1: Well, I mean, you could look at Tesla. I mean, and here's the one thing too. Like, and SpaceX could develop, like, even look at Google. Like, Google started out as a search engine company. And now you look at Google, I mean, it's got YouTube. I mean, it's so much more than just a search engine. Now they have the AI component on there. So these things develop and grow over time. And if you look at Elon Musk, I mean, he's, many view him as this day and age Howard Hughes. Like, he's just, he's got a mind that just operates at a different level. And
0: he's not afraid to throw money at stuff to see if it works.
1: No, and some people prefer him at the helm. And it's like, I saw an interesting, I think it was an article a few years ago where it talked about Tesla investors or Tesla boards. Like, they can't they can't do with Elon Musk and they can't do without him, right? It's like, take the good with the bad. Now, true, yeah. He's kind of taken a step back out of the political limelight, if you will. So I think that's probably given investors at least a little bit of relief, you know, as far as the volatility that we're seeing for people who are combining those two things. I don't think that's going to be the case necessarily with SpaceX. But then you add in, once it's a publicly traded company, and now you start adding in the derivatives, the speculation, the option tradings on this, the shorts out there who are betting on this company to actually lose, which can exasperate things to the upside and the downside. Yeah. So that's a big component. But again, do you want to own SpaceX or not? Do you think it's a good idea to own SpaceX or not? And what's your justification for that? 979-59-MONEY. It's 979-596-6639. Alex, let's talk about this potential inclusion into indexes.
0: Okay.
1: So let's talk about index investing for a minute. What is it and why is that? Why is it important?
0: So index investing is where you take an agreed upon grouping that is a measurement of either a sector of the stock market or a portion. I mean, the most well known are two, specifically the Dow and S&P 500. I mean, I talk to plan participants all the time and they're like, well, I see this thing on the news and they say it's up, they say it's down. My account isn't doing exactly the same thing. Why is that? Well, if you want to do what the index does, you need to be in the index. And so a popular way of investing is to just invest in things that mirror these different indexes.
1: Yeah, like the S&P 500. So Standard & Poor's, that is the actual company that creates and sets the eligibility / criteria of what stocks and what companies are actually inside of the S&P 500. And they have profitability. So they have an earnings test. Like, what is the financial viability? Number one, what is the size of the company, AKA its market capitalization? So it's got to be of a certain size. It's got to meet a financial viability test. And it also has to meet a liquidity and trading volume test. And also, and there's a couple other things, but I mean, those are really the main ones, meaning they determine who's in and who's out.
0: Correct.
1: In the S&P 500. Now, which is interesting about SpaceX and these other IPOs that we talked that are coming down the horizon that are grabbing a lot of attention, which is OpenAI, creator of ChatGPT, and Anthropic, which is creator of Claude. These large language models that there's a lot of subscribers and a lot of individual and retail users use.
0: Correct.
1: But it was rumored that the S&P 500 was actually going to make adjustments, almost do a carve out, like an exception.
0: Yeah, to the rules that have been in place for really a long time,
1: For SpaceX, meaning that SpaceX would likely be included in the S&P 500 in a relatively short amount of time. Now, S&P came out just this past week and put that rumor to bed and said, no, we're not making any special exceptions for SpaceX or for Anthropic or for OpenAI, but that doesn't mean that SpaceX won't be included in one of these indexes, like the NASDAQ 100.
0: Right.
1: The NASDAQ 100 does not have such a strict criteria for it to be in there.
0: Yeah, most of them don't.
1: So likely if the NASDAQ, the Russell 2000, these various other indexes or these sector funds, they're likely going to pick up SpaceX relatively soon, probably within maybe a week or so, based on when that actual eligibility takes place. So what that means to you is that even if you didn't want to touch SpaceX with a 10-foot pole and you're invested in these passive indexes, which is representative of, you know, bigger sections of the market, you're going to likely end up with some exposure to SpaceX.
0: Yeah.
1: Now, whether that's a good thing or a bad thing, time will tell. Time will certainly tell. But bottom line is this. If you are looking to invest in SpaceX, in my opinion, it's gaining a lot of attention. There's risks with buying into highly anticipated IPOs. These are often driven by excitement, media attention, and just put a big boost on top of those when you factor in Elon Musk and SpaceX and a potential $1.8 trillion valuation.
0: You need to plan for a long-term hold. This isn't something you're going to want to, you know, grab and sell in 3 days because it's worth nine times as much. Now, I could be totally wrong. It might happen. Anything can happen. The market can always go up, down, or sideways.
1: Personal question. Like when SpaceX IPOs, the first day, are you going to buy it?
0: No.
1: Okay. Are you going to wait a little bit and then buy it, or you just?
0: I haven't decided.
1: Okay.
0: Haven't decided. But if I were to buy it, I would wait a couple of weeks.
1: Yeah. Okay. Fair enough.
0: I'm personally.
1: Personally, with my personal money, okay, yep. I'm doing the same thing. To be clear.
0: Watch it for a little bit and wait. You know how it is. You go buy used cars so you don't have to pay for the depreciation off the lot. That's kind of how I look at these.
1: Yes. Now, could Alex and I be wrong with that?
0: Absolutely.
1: But that's
0: this
1: okay.
0: This is not advice. But this is just a conversation.
1: No, we are not advocating for you to go out and buy SpaceX. But what we're saying is that these tried and true investment principles that have withstood the test of time and have rewarded disciplined investors to actually create legitimate and maintain legitimate wealth, those are the foundations of your decision making.
0: Correct.
1: So with SpaceX IPO, if you want to buy it the first day that starts trading, or if you have the opportunity to purchase it pre-IPO, understand why you're doing it. And also make sure that you factor in the risks that are involved with it and with any investment for that matter.
0: Yeah, for sure.
1: That's why diversification, these cliches of not putting all your eggs in one basket, these things should really hit home when it comes to these highly publicized and, you know, with a lot of enthusiasm around these IPOs and these stocks becoming public.
0: Yeah.
1: Again, this is The Real Money Pros. Phone lines are open, 979-596-6639. You can give us a call, send us a text message. We actually got some text messaging coming through. We come back, let's talk about tax gain harvesting. Let's avoid those capital gains if possible.
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1: 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Some more covering various topics, whether it's taxes, retirement, and you know, at the end of the day, whether we're talking about topics like SpaceX IPO and how this potentially could affect index investors, and if you're investing in a 401k, how are you going to get exposure to SpaceX? We're going to talk about topics like this, and we're going to talk about a number of other topics like retirement, tax efficiencies, all that. But one thing I think we can all agree on, and Alex, you've seen it, I've seen it with working with thousands of households at this point, and with people who have done a really good job and people who have blown things up and they need a lifeline or a strategy to get out of it, or you have people that have just found a higher degree of sophistication where how they were doing things are just no longer servicing them in the best way, right? At the end of the day, good financial decisions do not happen by accident. So if you are trying to navigate retirement decisions, tax decisions, business decisions, you just want more clarity around your financial future, finances right now, having the right guidance matters. If you want to get connected with a fiduciary financial advisor who can help you, visit therealmoneypros.com, click Find the Advisor tab, and we will get you connected with a fiduciary, a Paulin Wealth Management advisor, who is a good fit for you. And if you're listening to this program, there's a really good chance that there's a good advisor that is in close proximity that we can get you connected with. So reach out to us. You can also text us, call us, 979-59-MONEY. We are live. That is 979-596-6639. You were talking about the SpaceX IPO, and I want to pivot the conversation and start talking about tax efficiencies, tax gain harvesting with...
0: Yeah.
1: You know, and how if you're seeing gains, some unrealized gains on your brokerage statement, how you may not have to let those golden tax handcuffs restrict you from actually turning that paper gain into actually a quality of life impact. But I did find it interesting where SpaceX, which is it's highly anticipated IPO, that their mission statement on their regulatory filing is to build the systems and technologies necessary to make life multiplanetary, to understand the true nature of the universe, and to extend the light of consciousness to the stars.
0: Okay. None of that sounds profitable to me. But you know what? I read something the other day, and as an old, long lifetime Trekkie, I got to say, when I read that he's like, the goal with SpaceX is to make Star Trek real, part of me was a little excited about that.
1: No, I do find like his thought process, and I mean, his drive and his determination to go to Mars, really make a multi-planetary, make that an option. I find it interesting at the least. I mean, I'm a bit of a tech nerd, so I just think that idea on its own, pretty cool.
0: Right.
1: Now you got to separate what you feel is pretty cool idea versus putting your hard-earned dollars that is like really geared around a strategy. Sometimes there's a disconnect between those things. Not saying that is the case with SpaceX, but if you're going to go and be very bullish on this IPO as far as an investor, just be prepared. My take is there's likely going to be volatility isn't just to do with SpaceX. This is just the lay of the land. Historically speaking, when you're talking about highly anticipated IPOs that have a bunch of excitement, a bunch of media driven behind them, not saying don't go invest in it. And I'm not saying go invest it. I'm just saying, just do your due diligence. Make sure that you understand the risks that are involved, the downsides that are certainly a part of the upsides. It's always that risk reward balance. If you want a big, if you want a historic outsized risk or reward, you got to be willing to know that there is a risk on the other side. I mean, case in point, look at chip stocks, semiconductors.
0: Right.
1: They've been on a tear this whole year, and we saw a huge drop in the NASDAQ. I mean, a big pivot out of those chip stocks on Friday.
0: In one day.
1: I mean, it obviously hasn't taken away the entirety of their gains, but it just shows you that the volatility that's in line with those. And I do find it interesting as well when you talk about the excitement around these IPOs. Are we starting to see a pivot to where there's some liquidity needed to help spur the speculation in these highly anticipated IPOs. Again, initial public offerings, we're talking about SpaceX, we're talking about OpenAI, we're talking about Anthropic, which are AI companies.
0: Right.
1: These combined IPOs, we're talking about close to $3.5 trillion. So there's a lot of dollars that are going to need to go behind this. And you could argue that's another reason why we're seeing cryptocurrency really get kicked in the shorts as well. Yeah, Bitcoin dropped below $60,000, I think, on Friday as well. So, yeah, this is kind of a tide, you know, just these with these big IPOs, it's a tide that's affecting all boats in this investing landscape,
0: or
1: this investing ocean, if you will. So,
0: Okay,
1: 979-59-MONEY. Again, phone lines are open. You can text us 979-596-6639. Alex, let's talk about tax efficiencies. There's a really good chance if you've been invested in the tech sector, individual stocks, you're likely seeing some taxable gains on paper. And to be clear, this is only applies to accounts that are non-qualified. So if you invest your money inside of a Roth IRA, a traditional IRA, a 401k, a SEP IRA, whatever the case is, obviously the taxes on that are deferred, meaning there's no taxable events if you were to sell something. There's a taxable event when you actually pull money out. But when you're dealing with a non-qualified investment, if you sell that investment, you're either going to pay capital gains long-term, short-term, or you'll actually recognize a capital loss if you actually sell that stock lower than what you purchased it for. So there's some interesting dynamics there, but we're going to go to the phone lines right now. Again, 979-596-6639. We're going to talk to Carlos calling out North Carolina. Carlos, what can we do for you?
11: Wow. Well, I had some questions, and I had an idea, just a strategy to run by somebody that could answer, because I'm listening to your show. It's just really interesting. And I wanted, you know, you guys sounded really confident. So I had.
0: Thank you.
11: Yeah. It's fun listening to the show. And I listened to it. Well, anyway, while I'm delivering mail.
1: But well, there, Carlos, what's your question?
11: Okay, well, I'm going to retire, let's say, in a year. I'm 61. So in a year, I'll get my full retirement. Like if I retire now, if I wait one more year, it's a 10% bigger retirement.
0: Oh.
11: And so it's not like a big, giant retirement, but it's, let's say it's $1,500 a month.
0: Okay.
11: So anyway, but it just by default, when I take my pension, it gives me 90% of my pension, so it reduces it by 10%, and then it makes my wife to be the survivor benefit, which would be half of what of my pension would be if I were to die.
0: Okay.
11: And so, but I thought about this strategy. You know, you hear so many things about whole life is not good, this or that's good, annuities aren't good, but I was thinking to maybe buy a whole life insurance policy that has like a guaranteed percentage that it pays. I'm just making up 4 or 5%, and but I could draw against it or take my money out, you know, after a few years without any penalty, but the death benefit from that whole life policy would be so much more than her taking half of my pension, and then instead of having my pension be reduced by 10%, instead of getting $1,500 a month, get $1,800 a month, and I'd have that extra money every month to live off of, and I would still have the whole life policy in place that the death benefit is much more or acceptable, and then but I could always tap into that money also if I needed to, and I was trying to see if. And I've just thought about maybe talking with you guys, you know, further. But that was just my initial question that I've been thinking about for a couple
0: of days. Yeah, it's a strategy called Pension Max. And the biggest thing is, first of all, that you qualify for enough insurance. And if the difference in what you make will pay for the premium. And sometimes a term policy for 20 years is enough. You don't have to pay for a whole life. But definitely something to explore. You're thinking in the right direction.
1: Yeah, Carlos, we're up against a break. There's a lot more questions we want to ask you because this is a great question. We're gonna really dive into the nuance and the details around this retirement plan because this is exactly what this is. A lot of moving parts, and there's a lot of pitfalls that you can run into. And I think Alex and I can come up with some better solutions than the whole life policy, which comes with a lot of inefficiency. Sometimes it makes sense, sometimes it doesn't. But Carlos, if you can stay on the line, please do. We'll take your call at the start of the next hour.
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13: This is a Fox News alert. Iran attacks Israel for the first time since the April ceasefire.
14: Four waves of Iranian ballistic missiles targeted Israel tonight in response to the IDF strikes on Hezbollah in southern Beirut earlier today.
13: Fox's Trey Yangst reporting from Tel Aviv, where he watched Iranian missiles soar through the skies and says that he spoke to President Trump a short time ago.
14: The president told me it's certainly not going to help negotiation. The president indicated that ultimately he felt things were very close to an agreement. He said Monday, Tuesday, or Wednesday of this coming week. And now this, he is holding consultations with his security team, I am told, by a senior U.S. official. And I asked the president about the Israeli strike on Hezbollah in Beirut earlier today. He told me that was not coordinated with the United States and that he is not happy about it. The region is now waiting to see if the Israelis will respond respond to these waves of ballistic missiles that targeted their northern cities. Tonight, we can report that Iran's foreign minister is speaking with regional counterparts about the situation.
13: And President Trump is concerned Israel will retaliate against Iran and blow up a possible peace deal. The manhunt in Ohio continues. Police are searching for shooters who opened fire at a summer festival in Toledo yesterday, injuring 12 people, two critically.
12: Police say two gunmen may have been shooting at each other when at least 16 shots rang out in a crowded summer street festival. There were several hundred people at that festival.
13: Access Chanley Painter reporting. And Pope Leo celebrated Mass in Madrid today during his first visit there as the Pope and the first papal visit in 15 years. Organizers say more than 1 million people attended the service. 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
17: Temperatures being 30 degrees above average.
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is Friday, June 5th, 2026. I'm Guy Benson. Welcome, everyone, to the Guy Benson Show. 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I'm a Fox News political analyst, was on America's Newsroom this morning, slated for Hannity tonight, just after 9 p.m. Eastern time on Fox News Channel. Also a senior columnist at the Washington Examiner, where you can read my work. On the show today, Taylor Riggs from FBN, the business network. She's going to be here. Big jobs report, a big beat, really crushing expectations. We'll get into that with her. Ari Fleischer, former White House press secretary, will be our guest as well, as will Kennedy, Fox News cultural icon. A lot to get to with all of our three guests later on in the program. GuyBensonShow.com, as I mentioned, is the website. If you want to get in touch with us here, GBS at Fox.com, at Guy Benson Show on social, at Guy P. Benson, my personal account. And I've been telling you, on this show, on social media, on TV, either implicitly or increasingly explicitly, that something was coming. I told you it was coming. I knew, because I had some insight, that there was

because I was sort of seeding it, hinting at it, etc., over multiple days, even weeks, I heard from many of you, what is it? What's going on here? Let's unpack as much of it as we possibly can. And I want to be careful. I want to be precise. I want to be fair. I want to be accurate. One thing that I will begin with, as I have disclosed last night on Special Report and again today on America's Newsroom for the televised audience, and I will now disclose for this audience, the New York Times story that came out last evening has two named female sources, ex-girlfriends of Graham Plattner, who are saying negative things about him. Now, one is making specific allegations, the other not so much, at least in terms of what the New York Times decided to publish in this piece. We'll get into that. It seems like they have left some very significant or even explosive things out of the story that they started working on months ago. But of those two women, one is a lefty, progressive woman in Maine. The other is a conservative in the D.C. area. Her name, the latter, the conservative, is Lindsay Fifield. She is quoted extensively in this New York Times story. She's photographed as well in the story. And I happen to know Lindsay. Not extremely well. I know her through a friend group with Mary Catherine and that group of ladies. As I started to learn more that something was coming about Graham Plattner, I did not know that the source was Lindsay until very recently. Once I had that information, knowing some of her friends, I then had a lot more access to and was privy to some of this information. And Lindsay apparently has been in touch with some of these other females who are cited or quoted in the story, who do not share her politics, but do share this common bond, you might call it a trauma bond, around Graham Plattner. So I also, by the way, one more piece of my disclosure, which I think ethically is important here, and you can take this for what it is and for what it's worth, and if it's a grain of salt, fine. I was aware in the past that Lindsay Fifield, this woman, had some toxic ex in her past. I was aware that there was something years ago that was ugly and not great involving someone she was with. I did not know and did not realize that was Graham Plattner until, again, very recently. So what I had been led to believe, with good, I think, access into this, good, I guess, sources, you might say, that the New York Times had come to her back in the spring, in April, and basically convinced her to participate in this story that they were researching about Graham Plattner and women and some of these concerns. And what she told them, Lindsay Fifield, and what she provided to them in terms of, like, hard evidence, right? These were screenshots. These were time-stamped text messages. These were contemporaneous diary entries and that sort of thing from all those years ago. I knew generally what Lindsay was going to be telling or had told the New York Times, and she had documented a lot of it, had put the Times in touch with other friends who knew all about the Graham Plattner saga and misadventure in her life going back years. And she also said just clearly, on top of everything else, he's lying about the Nazi tattoo. He absolutely knew what it was. And we will come back to that later this hour. There's a lot that I want to analyze here. I was also informed that there were multiple additional women, some on background, which is a journalism term, meaning the Times spoke to them, got lots of information from them, could report that information, but could not attribute it by name to those people. So not on the record, but not off the record. It's background. But there was another woman who was on the record, and she is named in the story. She is this
progressive woman, ex-girlfriend of Graham Plattner, who lives

0: up in Maine, and there were allegations from women who were not Lindsay Fifield that were going to be very disturbing about Plattner. So the story comes out last evening, and the headline immediately was a bit of a red flag for me. Headline, several women who dated Graham Plattner recall, quote, unsettling behavior. Suffice it to say, the type of story I was anticipating to get when this was published would probably not have that as the headline. So I then read the whole thing, and I remember thinking, is that it? Where's some of this other stuff? And I am very much not alone in having that reaction, a subject to which I will also return here in a moment. I went on a little Twitter thread last evening. I said, the New York Times Plattner piece is out. I'm hearing it withhold significant allegations, and that the paper, meaning the Times, possesses more than what they've published here. Not sure whether this story will be the final word. Leaks earlier today from Democrat World suggests they were bracing for accusations that did not end up in the final version of this article. What the Times has printed, and this is where I go through a few of the highlights, if you want to call it that, of this story. What the Times has printed includes, number one, corroboration of CNN's reporting that the Plattner Nazi tattoo story that he's been telling is a lie. Lindsay Fifield, who dated him those years ago, said she was well aware of the Nazi tattoo because he tweeted about it and, in fact, even called it my Totenkopf, which is a specific reference to the SS Brigade, the evil unit of Nazis that ran the death camps. That was the name of the emblem, and he referred to it as such. The emblem that he had tattooed in ink on his heart. And by the way, when he was asked about that, because Plattner then came out with a damage control interview on MS Now, the former MSNBC network, Chris Hayes did the interview. And Hayes asked him some tough questions. And I think Plattner really got himself in trouble further on the timeline around the Nazi tattoo. We've got that sound. We will play that for you upcoming. Number two, in the article, this is what made it in, not what was on the cutting room floor, not what was seemingly taken out of the article, was an assessment from this lefty ex, this woman up in Maine, who referred to Plattner's behavior around her in their relationship as reckless and unsettling. Speaking of him, she said, this person does not respect women. Ms. Rakicott, that's her name, said that in 2021, this was one example that she gave, in 2021, he arrived at her house drunk after she had asked him not to come over. She declined to elaborate, but said she cut off contact soon after that episode. And so this is one of his MOs, apparently, and also one of his excuses, which is, oh, he had PTSD, and so he would get drunk all the time and, like, didn't know what he was doing. He was just super drunk, and that's how he ended up with this tattoo, and he had no idea for years that it was a Nazi tattoo. Again, parentheses, that's a lie. But the excuse over and over again is self-medication, drinking too much alcohol, not really having control of himself. The third thing that we learned in the New York Times story, accusations, including physical accusations from Lindsay Fifield, the conservative ex-girlfriend, who, as she is subsequently noted, is actually currently married to her husband, who is a liberal. I guess she has a type in that respect. And Plattner's campaign is denying the physical altercations, but in the New York Times story, they write, the authors of the article, Fifield said he regularly grabbed her by the shoulders, sometimes hard enough to leave marks, and on one occasion yanked her out of a cab by her wrist after an argument when she wanted to stay in the car. During one argument, she recalled, he twisted her arm behind her back, shoved her into a bedroom, and held the door closed from the other side so she could not get out, telling her to remain there until she was calm. So I know a lot of people are saying that is a disturbing physical incident. She also talked about a very bizarre sort of rape ideation fantasy that he had about someone, a criminal, breaking in to the house or the apartment and said, and I'm just going to warn you, this is graphic, this is what he was talking about, if anyone ever broke in here, I would rape them. Not in a gay way. I would rape them to show them that I'm dominant. The story says, asked about those remarks, a Plattner campaign official did not dispute them. So they're basically admitting to that one. It's odd. But they are saying, nope, none of the physical stuff happened. Did not happen. I'm also trying to figure out how you square that, these unequivocal, comprehensive, categorical denials that there was no sort of physical altercations or abuse or mistreatment at all, with the simultaneous excuse that he was drunk all the time and not really fully in control of himself, hence the tattoo, etc. I'm not sure those two things coexist side by side very well. And then there's this other element of it, which is part of what I'd been hearing that was conspicuously missing from the New York Times story, which was, again, I am not reporting this as fact. I'm telling you what I had heard, that at least one of the other women had told the New York Times about some form of sexual assault. That was the rumor that I did not repeat publicly. Now the story's come out. It's not in there. I was surprised and slightly confused by that. I was not the only one. I have it on very good authority. The women sources in this story are also surprised by that and feeling betrayed by that. And the reason I'm willing to bring up that term, sexual assault, is because Lindsay Fifield has made that somewhat public in a Twitter thread that she went on that I think is very damning for the New York Times. We're going to get to that coming up later in the hour. There were also progressives, Democratic strategists, potential allies of Plattner, yesterday before the story dropped, who seem to be preparing the ground, bracing for exactly that sort of allegation. One Democratic strategist, Keith Edwards, had tweeted earlier in the day, they're about to say Plattner sexually assaulted a woman. And in response to that same thread, this Democratic strategist, who apparently had insight or some ability to know what was coming from some sources, I would imagine the Plattner camp, on the sexual assault piece, he said, it's in the story. The Washington Post is also racing to get it out as well. I'm hearing that it's more than one woman. I will also remind you that the Wall Street Journal reported this week at that little emergency lunch that the Democrats had, the Senate Democrats in D.C., where Plattner was in town and they were like, hey, is anything else coming out? And he said, no. Elizabeth Warren was specifically asking him, apparently, and putting him on the spot on sexual assault. I don't think any of those things are a coincidence. The left was hearing exactly the same thing that I was. And then it was not, for whatever reason, actually in the New York Times piece. Why not? What happened? Lindsay Fifield is now blowing the whistle on the New York Times. We will get to that and much more when we come back. We're just getting started. It's Friday. I told you something was coming. It's all unfolding. We are covering it to the best of our ability, and we'll continue to do so right after this break.
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2: This report is sponsored by IBM. As AI transforms how work gets done, a new IBM CEO study finds success will depend on how quickly organizations redesign their workforce. CEOs agree people are the priority. 83% of CEOs say AI success depends more on people's adoption than the technology. But many organizations are still struggling to redesign roles, build new skills, and rethink how teams collaborate. This gap is already showing up in the workplace. CEOs say only 25% of employees are using AI as part of their jobs, even though 86% believe their workforce have the skills to collaborate with AI. Looking ahead, CEOs expect the impact on jobs to accelerate. By 2028, 29% of employees may need reskilling for different roles, while 59% will likely require upskilling to perform their current roles more effectively. The findings suggest the real challenge isn't just adopting AI, it's aligning jobs, skills, and ways of working with the speed of AI transformation. 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
6: This is House Call for Health. A recent study from a university in Finland finds that you might be able to exercise longer without feeling more exhausted if you're listening to your favorite music during a workout. Those who picked their own music extending endurance by nearly 20% during intense exercise. For the study, they looked at 29 recreationally active adults completing two identical cycling sessions with about 80% effort. One group cycled in silence, the other chose music, with their workout lasting about 6 minutes longer on average. But despite being able to go longer while listening to some tunes, heart rate and other physical markers remained similar to the silent group. The lead researcher saying self-selected music doesn't change your fitness level, it just helps you to tolerate sustained effort for longer. The study was published in the journal Psychology of Sport and Exercise. 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
12: On July 27th, 1976, after months of legal wrangling, former Beatle John Lennon finally won residency in the U.S.
13: Well, it's great to be legal again. I'll tell my baby, and I thank you, and of course the Immigration Service for finally seeing the light of day, as they say. Good.
14: You want
13: thank
14: to
13: you.
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13: Yeah, I'd love to. I should have got a different picture.
15: What does it mean to you after 5 years of struggling to become a permanent resident to get that green card?
13: Well, it was a very slow, long struggle, so it's not like, you know, it suddenly ends. I'll come out of it slowly and I realize I can go to visit relatives in Japan, show them the baby, show them in England, you know, save them coming over here. And I can go visit the relatives and come back with safety now with the green card. How do you feel?
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0: Guy Benson. We're back. After the initial story broke, the allegedly incomplete story in the New York Times yesterday about Graham Plattner, who is poised to become the Democratic Senate nominee in Maine, he went on last evening, MS Now, with Chris Hayes, that show, and responded to some of the allegations. Here's part of what he said, cut two.
1: There are some allegations in this piece that I just want to be kind of unequivocal about are simply not true. Anything alleging physicality, anything alleging that I knew what my tattoo was, these are the statements of someone who's politically motivated. In this piece, there's a lot about my struggling, not being a good boyfriend, certainly self-medicating with alcohol, and I've been very upfront since the beginning of this campaign that was a pretty dark period of my life after I came back from my combat service, and that's what that combat that's what that kind of life looks like. And so there are things in this that I absolutely will take responsibility for and have been speaking about openly for months now. But those serious allegations are just not true.
0: All right. So he's saying she's politically motivated, although the other women are politically aligned with him. He's saying some of this stuff is true and he's got his spin on that, but the serious stuff is not true. Is he telling the truth? Let's explore that with evidence coming up.

0: on tech.
1: The Department of War has designated Anthropic as a supply chain risk. This means defense vendors and contractors have to show that they don't use Anthropic's models in their work with the Pentagon. Anthropic is the first American company to be publicly named a supply chain risk. Fox Business spoke to a member of Anthropic's National Security Council, and he stressed that the move is not only unprecedented, but that their position is being misunderstood. Here is Josh Hodges.
2: We got one of the top three American AI companies being penalized in an extreme fashion for raising concern over future capabilities and impacts that could have on warfighters as well as sort of general population.
1: In a memo, Anthropic CEO Dario Amodei said they have been having productive conversations with the Department of War about, quote, ways we could serve the department. The Undersecretary of War saying on X that there is no active negotiation with Anthropic. For Fox on Tech, I'm Madison Allworth, Fox Business.
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7: I'm Gianna Gelosi with your Fox True Crime Minute. A Texas man who's facing a capital murder charge in connection with the death of his pregnant wife has fled the country. On May 4th, the attorney for Lee Mongerson Gilley says his client cut off his ankle monitor before boarding a plane to Canada and then flew from Canada to Italy, where he was taken into custody by authorities. There, he allegedly told officials that he was seeking asylum because he was being wrongfully prosecuted and feared he would face the death penalty. The 39-year-old was charged with capital murder in 2025 in connection with the killing of his pregnant wife, Christina Bauer Gilley, on October 7, 2024. Gilley initially told police that she died of an overdose and he attempted to perform CPR. An autopsy suggested otherwise. She had trauma to her neck and face more consistent with strangulation. Gilley was arrested in 2024, released on $1 million bail, and required to wear that ankle monitor. In 2025, prosecutors say he spoke with a woman about a plan to flee to Mexico. 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I'm Gianna Gelosi with your Fox True Crime Minute.
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19: Let it be our cause that we give this child a country that is coming together, not coming apart. 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I still believe in a place called hope. 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
1: Back on the Guy Benson Show, talking about these big developments and revelations in the main Senate race around Graham Plattner. And we played some of what said on TV last night. Overnight, a lengthy essay from Lindsay Fifield, one of the ex-girlfriend accusers, whistleblowers, whatever you want to say, the one that I know a little bit as I disclosed. She put out these lengthy tweets about the whole situation, really going after the New York Times, feeling used and betrayed by them. She described how the newspaper, the journalist, came to her months ago. She didn't start this right before the primary. By the way, if she were politically motivated, she probably could have sensationalized the details of what she was alleging way beyond what she actually did. And she probably wouldn't have gone to the New York Times. They came to her again. And she probably would have waited until the general election. You know, September surprise type thing. She didn't do any of that because she's not making this up. And there are screenshots and texts, etc., bolstering a lot of what she said, contemporaneous evidence, etc. So they persuaded her to cooperate with this story. She wasn't sure about it. She finally decided that she was going to do it. Now, reading from part of this essay, I bucked all advice from my friends and resisted my conservative bias and decided to fully trust the Times journalists. As they left my home, they asked me to not talk to any other outlets. And I insisted then and repeatedly over the following weeks that I would keep my word and only share this story with them. But then the weeks dragged on. They kept coming back to us, us being multiple women, the sources, saying the editors needed more. I needed to go on the record. Okay. We need more screenshots. Okay. I met every benchmark they set, eager to provide more sources or evidence as needed. After the story went up, I began to ask them, wait, where are the stories from the other women? Where are their accusations of sexual assault? Why am I the focus? Why are there 11 paragraphs dedicated to detailing my work history? More than had been published about Graham's by far. Why does it say, quote, nobody could corroborate when I offered them sources that could corroborate? She says the Times failed to include any mention that she did confide in multiple friends through the years that Graham had been abusive. Long before he was running for office, those friends confirmed they told the Times so. It dawned on me that this was really a setup all along. The journalists I trusted who convinced me to share a story I've never wanted to tell delayed and twisted this into a gift to the Plattner campaign, violating the trust of his victims, shattering the trust I had placed in them with the most vulnerable story of my life. So that's the allegation. That the Times had a lot more that was left out of this story. Apparently, the Plattner campaign got involved, lawyers, things going on behind the scenes. Someone asked Fifield, okay, what's next if these allegations are still there and these things happened? And apparently the women are very upset, including these liberal, progressive women who decided to participate in this story. Lindsay Fifield responded to one such tweet earlier saying, thankfully, I'm connected with two of them. So I guess they have, for lack of a better term, a group chat. They all know each other now. They're connected. And, quote, we're deciding what to do next. They're much more vulnerable than me, and it's not an easy decision considering what the New York Times just did to us slash me. And I'll just remind you on the sexual assault bomb that Lindsay dropped in that tweet, that aligns with what her understanding was other women had told the Times, and they're in contact with each other, independent. They're not using the journalists as, like, you know, a game of telephone go-between. They're talking amongst themselves. They were expecting it, and it seems a lot of Democrats were also expecting it and had heard that was what was going to be in the story because they were already preparing the ground for that damage control, like, get ready for impact. Some of them mentioning sexual assault specifically yesterday before the story came out. And again, Elizabeth Warren, one of the senators, was asking particularly about sexual assault issues in that lunch with Plattner. So it does seem like the New York Times absolutely left some significant things out. Whether those allegations are true, if in fact they were made, I have reason to believe that they were, and I've explained why. Whether they are true, I do not know. And I will be very transparent and careful about that as well. However, here's, I think, a question that has to be asked. I would imagine that Plattner would deny any such thing, just as he's denying Lindsay Fifield's account of some physical intimidation and potential physical abuse, however you want to describe or characterize those very unpleasant and aggressive interactions. He's also denying that he was aware what his tattoo was and the significance of the meaning behind the Nazi tattoo that's on his chest, on his heart. And this is where I think his credibility really takes yet another enormous hit in all of this, because Lindsay Fifield, part of the screenshots and the text messages that she sent to the New York Times, included text messages with her friends from before, when Graham Plattner has now publicly claimed he discovered that his tattoo was a Nazi tattoo, which I believe he said was last October. Look, I had no idea. This thing on my body for years and years, I had no idea. And then I finally found it out X number of months ago. That's the story. That is, I would submit, the lie that he is telling about the Nazi tattoo. Lindsay went on the record with the New York Times and said he called it my Totenkopf. He knew exactly what it was. That's how he described it. And there are text messages with her describing it as a Nazi tattoo before the moment he allegedly, according to him, had this light bulb aha moment where he realized, oh my goodness, it's a, this thing on my skin is Nazi tattoo. It's an emblem from the, whoa, wow. That's the story he's trying to tell. But the screenshots of the text messages prove that she knew all about the Nazi tattoo, which buttresses her credibility on this point, before the date that he claims this came to his attention for the very first time. So Chris Hayes of MS Now did ask about this. It was a question that had to be asked about this timeline of the text messages and then his claim, his story about his own timeline on the Nazi tattoo. Listen to the question, listen to the answer. Cut one.
2: Now, again, this is a text that got sent, so like we can place the time, right? This is in August. How does she know it's a Nazi tattoo in August of last year and you don't know it's a Nazi tattoo in August of last year?
3: Well, she certainly didn't send that text to me. So whoever she sent it to and was talking to, that's I can't say why, but I will say that I certainly didn't know. And the text messages she's sending to friends who may have recognized it, that's they didn't tell me that.
1: Oh, there's a word that I want to use that I cannot on an FCC-compliant, family-friendly program. What an obvious, shameless, clumsy, totally unconvincing lie. She says he called it my Totenkopf and knew it was a Nazi tattoo all along, and she has text messages proving that's what she knew. Then he said, nope, that was in August, but I only found out in October. Chris Hayes is like, how is that possible? How does your ex know that you have a Nazi tattoo and you say you didn't know that until months later? And the response from Plattner is, well, she didn't send that text to me. Like somehow it was her responsibility. That his ex-girlfriend, I guess, had this secret or magical knowledge that his tattoo was a Nazi tattoo and he just had no idea. So maybe she should have texted him earlier and that is how he could have learned. You all know, every single one of you knows that is a lie. He is caught dead to rights, red-handed, in this lie about his Nazi tattoo. And by the way, you might still want to give him some sort of benefit of the doubt. I don't know why. I don't think he deserves it at all. But just to erase any of that doubt, last evening on another network, so we had this MS Now interview with Plattner on CNN, on Aaron Burnett's show, one of their investigative journalists at CNN, Andrew Kaczynski, he does a thing called the K-File, where he does basically background oppo research on all the politicians from both parties. And he's uncovered a lot of stuff through the years on people in both parties. He has done a deep dive on this as well. And there is yet more corroboration that Lindsay Fifield is telling the truth about the Nazi tattoo and that Graham Plattner is lying about it. Listen to this evidence from CNN last night, Cut 5.
4: Her account also lines up with reporting we uncovered last year from Plattner's deleted Reddit post. In those posts, they discussed the Totenkopf and other Nazi link symbols, and he argued that some members of the military had adopted them as part of military culture rather than expressions of Nazi ideology. Now, this raises new questions about Plattner's long-standing claim that he only recently learned about the symbols' Nazi associations last year. And most importantly here, Aaron, is this campaign has really offered no explanation as to how his ex-girlfriend could have known about the tattoo before he did.
1: Apparently, we're supposed to believe, according to Graham Plattner, that the ex-girlfriend just had this special knowledge of Nazi iconography that he didn't have as someone who was actually obsessed with war. And he had been posting years ago in now deleted posts found by CNN about the Totenkopf imagery, right? That emblem that he has tattooed over his heart. He was posting about it years ago on the internet and then deleted those posts at some point much more recently. So he was posting about these icons online. He knew exactly what they were years ago. Wow, that matches the thing that's on my chest. The very Nazi tattoo that I'm covering up in my Kick profile on this anonymous app apparently used by teenagers that's been described by some as a predator's paradise. I happen to cover up that tattoo, that specific tattoo, in my profile pic on my active Kick account that is, to my knowledge, still active, which is one of the details we got connected to the whole sexting thing, which was just over the weekend, last weekend, right? This is how it's spiraling. He is lying through his teeth about the Nazi tattoo. They've got him cornered. They've got the evidence of his ex-girlfriend knowing what it was and texting about that with friends before his Eureka deadline or fake date of realization that he's put out there for public consumption. And there are the receipts uncovered by CNN about his online posting that backs up what she's saying and disproves what he's saying. And so my question is, as Graham Plattner denies that he twisted her arm or grabbed her wrist or did these things, if he ends up in a position having to deny from other women even more serious allegations, while also saying some of this is true, I was a bad boyfriend, I got drunk a lot, PTSD, yada, yada, but I definitely didn't do those things. In the clip I played last segment, in the same breath that he denied the physical allegations, he also denied knowing what the tattoo was, which I think has been absolutely, definitively proven to be a lie. So if he's lying about the SS death camp Nazi tattoo on his body, on his heart, I would suggest that this is someone willing to lie easily, breezily, cynically, shamelessly about absolutely anything at all. And we need to take that into consideration as we consider his credibility, his truthfulness versus that of these women, multiple. Not just the one they're trying to focus on as, oh, this right-wing hatchet job. Again, if she was trying to do a right-wing hatchet job, I think she probably would have done it a different way. The New York Times came to her, and she certainly wouldn't have liberal women, ex-girlfriends, who are also part of this, who are reportedly feeling angry, betrayed, confused by how the New York Times has decided to treat this and what they publish and what they haven't published, at least yet, with rumors that other news outlets are also on that case. Remember, Graham Plattner said just a few days ago to his Democrat colleagues in Washington, nothing else was coming. They knew, he knew, more was coming. In fact, he skedaddled back to Maine early because something was coming. And now, at least some of it has arrived. And I suspect we have not heard the end of this. So, with all of that, how does this impact the election? Plus, when we're talking about truthfulness, another little piece of the puzzle crumbles for Plattner. We'll get to that as we wrap up this discussion in this hour on The Guy Benson Show. Keep it here.
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0: 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I've been surfing here since I was a kid. Now, seeing my grandson out on the water, it means everything to me. Watching him and taking in the blue waves, the sea breeze, the blurry horizon.
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9: Temperatures being 30 degrees above average.
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0: here on the Guy Benson Show. A couple more things on this. I needed the whole hour to get to so much of it, to do it properly. There's a new poll out that shows the race tied in Maine Senate. It is a Republican-aligned poll, so take that for what it's worth. But a tie ball game here, and that is kind of at the front end of this whole mess unfolding. With Plattner's negatives spiking, and gosh, I wonder why. Janet Mills, who's the governor, the Democrat governor, who was in this race, then suspended her campaign. She's like letting it be known that she's still on the ballot, but she's not really actually making that point, which I don't really respect very much, actually. Like, here you have this imploding opponent who I think should be, like, disqualified. This is disqualifying conduct. And if you want to get back in the race, unsuspend, and say, vote for me, I can win, this guy doesn't deserve it, then do it. Don't play this, like, half game, which is weak. Do it or don't. Last point on truthfulness. On things big, like assault and your Nazi tattoo, and things less big, less seemingly important. This guy is pretending to be this blue-collar, working-class dude, and then we learn all these little details, like, oh, well, actually, he bought this house not with a VA loan, but with a six-figure check from his dad. Fine, but don't lie about it, which he did. Oh, he's got the oyster farm. Wow, what a hard worker. Oh, his only client's his mom. One of the other things he said, because people have challenged him, you went to this very fancy, elite, expensive private school in high school. Why did you do that? Right? If you're just this working-class, blue-collar kid, why are you off at some very expensive boarding school or private school? His explanation all along in his political campaign has been, oh, well, because my local public school wasn't accredited anymore, so that's why. And now local media reporting Graham Plattner's hometown high school never lost its accreditation, contrary to the claim he's made to explain why he attended private institutions. Lie after lie, credibility, truthfulness. Maine voters, national voters, pay attention. Another hour coming up.
1: Man, I love this place. I've been surfing here since I was a kid. Now, seeing my grandson out on the water, it means everything to me. Watching him and taking in the blue waves, the sea breeze, the blurry horizon.
2: 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Izervay, or Avastin Captid Pegol, is an eye injection. Don't take it if you have an infection or active swelling in or around your eye. Izervay can cause eye infection, retinal detachment, or increased risk of wet AMD. Izervay may cause blood in the white of the eye, blurred vision, or a temporary increase in eye pressure. Do not drive or use machinery until vision has recovered after an eye injection or exam. 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
4: In 1971, Margaret Thatcher, then a member of Parliament, addressed the ability of women to be successful in government. This was 8 years before she became Prime Minister.
5: Now, I've heard this argument frequently, that women are really rather more emotional than men. Really, women are intensely practical. Again, I don't mean that flippantly. We are an intensely practical sex. We often get on with the job. We don't always talk about it as much as men. But we get on doing it. But women are very much more modest in running for Parliament than men. Nothing like as many of them put up, as you know.
3: 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KMJ.
6: escalation of the conflict in Iran. I'm Kathleen Maloney, Fox News. Iran launched a large missile attack on Israel today. Fox's Trey Yingst has President Trump's response.
7: At least four waves of Iranian ballistic missiles have targeted northern Israel. I just got off the phone with President Trump to get his reaction to the ongoing missile attack. As I was speaking with the president out the window, I could see some of these incoming missiles headed toward the northern part of this country. The IDF says they were able to shoot down the majority of the incoming fire, but the president telling Fox News it's certainly not going to help negotiations. I asked him if he had a message for the Iranian regime. He said, "What I would suggest to Iran, you've shot your missiles. That's enough. Get back to the table and make a deal." President Trump indicated in our conversation that negotiations with Iran were progressing toward a possible agreement as early as this coming week.
6: Iranian officials say the missile strikes were in retaliation for Israel's attacks on Beirut. American Airlines is temporarily suspending six domestic routes this summer due to elevated fuel costs linked to the Iran conflict. The carrier said the affected routes will be paused only during August and September, but none were being eliminated permanently. Police are still trying to find the suspects and the motive behind a mass shooting at an Ohio festival Saturday night.
8: The fun suddenly turning to people of all ages running and scrambling for cover at the iconic Old West End Festival, and many were helping any of the 12 victims that they could. We know two of those shooting victims are fighting for their life in critical condition, and people who were there are shocked. Police are still searching for at least two suspects who they say were probably shooting at each other. Investigators are currently combing through all the evidence, and one seasoned lieutenant says this is some of the worst violence he's seen.
6: Fox's Madison Scarpino. 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